0: Hottest year set in 2024. That will mean more food price shocks and more intense wildfires, says a London climate scientist.
1: An Austrian court today sentenced a 21-year-old man to 15 years in prison for planning an Islamist attack on a 2024 Taylor Swift concert in Vienna. The defendant apologized to the court for the crime. He was arrested the day before the first of three scheduled concerts by Swift were canceled. Dave Packer, ABC News.
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0: Good evening with WHBY News. I'm Terry Kavarik. Appleton police make an arrest in connection with an April 9th fatal crash. 18-year-old Giovanni Cadavid of Appleton was taken into custody early today in connection with a crash at Wisconsin Avenue and Mead Street that resulted in the deaths of Margaret and Alan Hoffensberger. An investigation determined Cadavid was intoxicated at the time of the crash. A Fond du Lac woman accused of using the credit cards and food stamps of a roommate that was in jail says she is not guilty. Chelsea Weiss enters the plea in a Fond du Lac County court to charges of identity theft, possession of marijuana, credit card theft, and misstating facts in a food stamp application. And a Fond du Lac woman will spend 35 years in prison for her role in the stabbing death of another woman. Annika Trudell was charged with first-degree reckless homicide and armed robbery. Trudell and Dawson Miller stabbed Ashley Callow during an attempted drug robbery in February of 2024.
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5: And welcome once again to Investor's Edge. I'm Gary Culp. I'm your host. Hey, thanks for being with us today. Glad you're here, ladies and gentlemen. Happy that you are listening. It's Thursday, 28th of May, 2026. I say 2026 like that because I cannot believe it's 2026. Hey, hope you're having a good day. I'm just biding my time, waiting for my New York Knicks to play the finals against either San Antonio or Oklahoma City. They play, I believe, game six tonight. Oklahoma City is up 3-2 and getting all the help they need from the refs. Terrible play game calling by the refs in the last game. Terrible. Terrible. And I have no blood in the game. I don't care who wins. All right, that's your sports for today. In case you don't know, this is serious talk on everything that affects you. We will do markets. We will do the economy, your job, your industry. 60 days. What does 60 days have to do with you, your money, the markets, the economy? Oh, I'll explain that in a minute. 60 days. We'll do war, tariffs, anything that comes to mind that we think matters. And of course, as you know, we can't stand any of them in D.C. We loathe them all. Nothing personal, whether it's Trump or Biden or Obama or Bush before that or Clinton before that. Same goes for most in the House and the Senate. So those that love Trump and mad when I get on his back, don't be mad. I'm just one of those people that think they do nothing for any of us. And they're all corrupt, some a lot more than others. You know that. You can't argue it. Such is life. We wish them well. We hope they do great things. And that's that. Anyway, and if you don't get this radio show in your city, we'll post it at GaryK.com. We'll also post it on our X feed. If you don't follow us on X, you should. Just put our name in. And if you'd like to email us, just be nice and respectful because we'll be nice and respectful back. Unless you like Hamas or you're a terrorist or you're terror-loving or you're racist. And boy, I've come upon some racists in my time. Very weird. I once asked somebody, why do you hate Jews so much? They couldn't answer the question why. They couldn't answer. They had no idea what the reasoning was. They couldn't even find Israel on a map. And the same goes for anybody who doesn't like blacks or any race, creed, or color. I've always weirded out on that. We all have blood. We all breathe the same air. As long as you live within the rule of law and you don't harm anybody, you leave well enough alone. Anyway, 60 days. What does that have to do with you, your money, and the markets and all that? Well, as we have told you, we believe that they miscalculated this whole war, did not realize what the capabilities of Iran was. That's not an indictment. It's just a statement of fact. And again, we're on our side. We want to win. We don't want them winning, but leave no doubt, they had no idea that they were capable of taking over the Strait of Hormuz or the capability to do what they did to other Middle Eastern countries. They couldn't attack us. By the way, what's not been reported is they really beat the hell out of our some of our air bases over there, and a lot of our weaponry was knocked out. Not reported too much. Anyway, so the 60 days has now come out. There's no deal. It's just put off for 60 days. There's a framework. That's the famous words. Just so you know, you remember the trade deals with Europe? There was no trade deal. It's a framework. Remember the trade deal with China we were told about? There's no trade deal. It's a framework. So now we have a framework of 60 days, a ceasefire. Whoopee frickin' do. And interesting enough, and as you know, we don't believe anything that comes out of the mouths of this administration or the last one before that. But they keep telling us something. And then Iran comes out and said they're full of crap. And it's tough to, who do you believe? Because you don't want to believe Iran. And the big one is Iran is stating that there is no deal unless you free up our assets, which is billions of dollars. And in case you don't know, one of the pet peeves of Trump and whatever is what Obama did, freeing up like $1.5 billion. But now we're being told that we may free up 20 and 30 billion. Now, we've come back and said no, and they've come back and said yes. So we don't know where it is. All I know is 60 days now. We got to deal with this crap. 60 days. So the greatest deal maker on earth is not a great deal maker. That's all I can say. Trade deals aren't done. This ain't done. Trump, just like Biden, just like Obama, just like Bush, is lucky that they have us. Without us, they'd be frickin' nothing. Anyway, we wish the president well. We hope we win. We hope we kick their asses. We hope the deal we get does not give them the kitchen sink. We wish him great health, great ideas. We stand right by him 1,000%. For the presidency, but we can't stand anything. The corruption, the sleaze, the self-dealing is insane. My favorite one today, they are now talking about a $250 bill to commemorate America's anniversary with President Trump's face on it, and the left is having fits. I think that's funny as all hell. Would you be pissed if there was a $250 bill with the president's face on it? I couldn't care less. He's putting his name on everything anyhow. I think he's the West Palm Beach now, Trump. What is the Palm Beach airport now, Trump? Yeah, I think so, yeah. Anyway, that was today. $250 bill, they're going to have a fit. The left's going to have a fit. Well, that's all I can tell you. All right, so We're in near the end of May. Let's see, June, July, August, September, October, 5 months, and then you get an election, and it's going to be a fun 5 months. They're going to curse each other out. They're going to put out ads that each side is the Antichrist and all that. All right, on the markets, well, what's the line? The more things change, the more things stay the same. Is that something like that? The Dow was hardly up. The NASDAQ 242, the NASDAQ 100 250. What was the story today? The semis, though the semis came way off the highs towards the end of the day. And software, very strong. Software has been an anchor until the last, 12 weeks, when it broke back above the 50-day moving average and had a good day today. Why? Snowflake announced earnings and finished up, Snowflake finished up $64 today, a good 36%. I looked at the numbers. I'm like, wait, what? Earnings were only up 7%. Going forward, the earnings will accelerate, but it didn't seem that special. But had a very good day. Just to micromanage it a little bit, Oracle, which had been destroyed and broke back above the 50-day early April, broke above a little range today with some volume. ORCL, go look. It broke above $200 that it hit for the last few weeks and finally broke above. That was up $12 and change. And Microsoft, another big name, was up $14 today. That needs to leap about $434 to break it above a very important range. And looks like it's got a shot to do that. The other software names that have been strong had a good day, and just overall the tone for software pretty damn good. You look at the IGV, that's the ETF, and it's just tracking pretty decently. Bear market into potential bull market. Notice the word potential. You never know. Up next, what else are we seeing? And we'll complain about something or other. This is the one only Investor's Edge.

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7: Clear skies tonight with a low of 47. Winds out of the south around 5 miles per hour. Tomorrow, high of 84. Lows level off around 55. Tomorrow night, partly cloudy skies. Mainly clear skies and dry Saturday and Sunday. Low 70s. Saturday, upper 70s by Sunday. I'm meteorologist Paul Trombley with your weatherology forecast on WHBY. Currently, it's 66 degrees.
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13: And welcome once again to Investor's Edge. Boy, didn't I whine and complain a lot in that first segment? We have every reason to whine and complain. It's really an insane asylum out there, and, you know, my trust is about as low can be now with everything that's going on, and that lack of trust has been earned by them. What else? So as we said yesterday, the most asked about question is, what's going on with the crypto? And our answer is, it's bearish. And had another bad day today. I don't know what to tell you. I don't have an answer for you, except what we do here with crypto. If things change, we let you know. And what happened was crypto did exactly what software did a bunch of weeks ago, broke back above the 50-day, sat around for a bit, and broke a stair step to the upside, just like software did, and then failed badly about 8 days ago. Had this one gap to the downside day and miserably failed. Simple as that. Ethereum, which I guess is number two, blasted. Blasted. Bitcoin, not as bad, but they are in bear trend. If that changes, we'll let you know. But as we have said to you, we're not going to tell you to sell, buy, short, or cover. The only thing we would say is you probably want to wait to add commitments to things like that. They're in downtrends. And it's surprising because for a long while it would go hand in hand with technology stocks. So somewhat of a big wow to that. The next thing, the socialist in the White House who wants to take positions in all kinds of companies, which nauseates somebody like me that wants free market capitalism and not finding out that your son got a $600 million whatever from the Pentagon after he took a position in a startup company. Anyway, he's doing drones. So a bunch of drone companies with very little revenues really popped today. Do I want to mention the symbols? I don't know. Here's one that was up 57% today. Their best quarter, they did $8 million in sales and lost money. I hope it works. A few months back, they said, and I guess maybe they did take positions in some rare earth, and then the stocks had crashed. So why government is taking positions in startup drone companies, I don't know, and I completely disagree with it. If you want to do business with them, with the Pentagon, hey, make drones for, terrific. I don't want our government taking positions because the conflict of interest is asinine. People and family and friends are getting wealthy. Anyway, so the drones had a really good day today. Now, not every drone company is going to – what I hate is when I see five drone companies with hardly any sales go up big. What else today? Gold, silver bounce, no big deal. Didn't see much in that. China's still very, very weak, and I pretty much avoid. Remember we mentioned that FUTU where the China did something regulatory-wise? Ever since that, it's been weak. I always watch Alibaba and Baidu, and just they're weak. Not strong, weak. We want strength, not weak. Housing weak today. The transports, I will tell you, and I found out late in the day, the rail stocks, which have been acting well, Norfolk Southern and Union Pacific got hit hard today. The story goes, I guess there's a merger going on, and something happened with the merger, and I guess the market didn't like it. Oh, well. But overall, the transport's not bad. What else today? The semiconductors. Things started off weak today. and I was happy because I want to buy the heck out of things on pullbacks right now, and they just did not give me a chance to late in the day. The semiconductors, I think, were up like 260 at one time, closed only up about 120, but still some of the names were just very, very strong. Some weak, some going by the wayside. AMD strong, ARM strong, ALAB strong. Others were more on the weak side. But overall, I guess the word is relentless. Relentless. The big banks finished well today. That's important, though. J.P. Morgan down again today. I said to you yesterday, it's the weirdest thing. The CEO at a big investor conference says my stock is too expensive. Guess what? It's dropped 10 bucks since that call. 10 bucks. Let's see how many shares they got outstanding. I'll find that in a second. Really? It does not show my shares outstanding now? Well, it's got an $800 billion market cap. Dropped, I would suggest it dropped about 4%, $32 billion in market cap loss because the CEO opened his yapper. Yay. Earnings front, Snowflake in the sales, weren't big, weren't great again, but was up 63 bucks or 36%. We have seen some outstanding reactions to earnings. There's been the usual blow-ups, but there's been some outstanding reactions out there. I got Dell Computer, which has been strong, up another 50 bucks in the aftermarket on their numbers. Amazing. Some of these moves, absolutely amazing. Dell beats by $1.90 and guides EPS above consensus. Guess what it's talking about? Artificial intelligence. Wow. And by the way, you know when we say to you guidance wasn't so good? Guidance for the quarter two, instead of $3, they're saying $4.80. That's pretty nice. And $10 billion extra of sales. Up next, whatever else I got for you. 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
4: 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Coming up on Friday, I'll have the latest in WHBY news. 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And Kathy Trebatusky will be here for Ladies and Gentlemen, The Weekend.
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11: He's got to be pleased with that. 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
12: 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You're going to feel better if you talk to him.

Welcome once again to Investor's Edge. Oh boy, that's a good move too. I'm just looking at aftermarket stuff. Wow. I got one here, MDB, which was down $25 after the close. I guess they said something. It's now up 40, about 12%. And by the way, that's software. That won't hurt. Software. Ooh, but Gap Stores is getting smoked. By the way, Burlington got smoked today in the retail. Yeah, I got a bunch of blow-ups. What else is new? But man, Dell sees revenues 44 to 45 billion, estimates with 35 billion. Wow. For the year they see 165 to 169 billion, estimates were 143. That's how a stock ends up doing well. Dang. That will have a nice morning tomorrow. So just repeat, another good day for tech. We don't like one-note markets. I don't think it's one note because software's coming on. You've had a little better tone in some other things. Some of the big banks act well, but some act very poorly. And by the way, there are a lot of financials that act terribly. Those private equity areas still in very bad shape. Little better retail, but a little worse other things. Best Buy was up 10 today. And by the way, I saw somebody on TV today say, yeah, Best Buy had blowout earnings. They were up 1%. I think all they saw was the stock was up 15%. Oh, blowout earnings. Earnings were up 1%. Revenues were down 1%. But we're still up 15%, so good move. I didn't see anything to make it go up 15%, but I don't run the market. So when I say to you, it's narrow, it's narrow as far as the leadership goes, but other things have been coming to the fore. It's good to see software stocks doing better. Gives a better tone to the whole technology arena because software stocks crashed. Crashed. And while some are still way, way down, been coming back pretty decently. Eli Lilly. I have not talked about that in a long while. Was up $44 today. It seems like every week there's more news on these weight loss drugs and what's next to come. Anyway, Eli Lilly today, the story goes that

That be the story. My main point, though, technology, more than I've seen in forever, has taken over the indices. More than I have seen forever. So it'll be imperative to stay on top of it. As I'm looking right now at the NASDAQ 100 makeup, let's take a gander here. The top eight names, oh, by the way, Micron's moved into ninth, obviously. The top eight names, are you ready? 13, 24, 32, 39, 45, 50, 55, 59, 63, the top eight names is 64% of the NASDAQ 100. 92 names are only 36%. You ready for this one? On the S&P, 14, 19, 23, 30, 33, 34, 35, 36. You ready? Eight names are 38% of the S&P 500. 492 names are 62%. Oh, and number nine now is Micron, which is another one. You know what that means. Them eight names better stay in good frickin' shape. By the way, I'm amazed. Eight names are 38% of the S&P and 492 names are 62%. Each stock should be 0.2%, 500 names. Do you know only 88 of the 500 names equate to 2% or higher? Everything else has less than what if it was equal weighted. That's a big wow. And there's just a ton that don't even register. That's something that probably one day is going to have to be figured out. Why? It's simple. Every dog has its day when it comes to markets. And there is one hope by me that we do not get a climactic run. That's a big hope by me that we do not get a climax move, because you know what happened in 2000 off of the climactic move. And just so you know, people saying, well, it's different this time. Those words, it's different this time, I hate those words. Just letting you know. Nothing's ever different when it comes to fear and greed in the markets. Extreme fear gets everybody out. And when things turn, they got to get in over time, and that fuels the moves up. Extreme frenzy has everybody in at any price. Valuations don't matter. Just buy. And once everybody's in the boat, there's nobody left to get in the boat, and then you get the turn. The good news is we don't have that yet, and maybe we won't get that yet. And I will say, for the record, I do believe that the numbers, I do believe the numbers reflect some a lot of good. I do believe that. But I will tell you this, in 99, the numbers reflected a lot of good also back then. Just keeping it all real, and we'll keep you informed. If anything changes, we will gladly let you know. But Dell up big and MDB up big in the aftermarket, but I do have a few things getting yanked. No biggie. Yields came down today. Oil prices backed off today. And there's nothing bad happens if

that continues. If yields, the cost of capital, and oil prices, the cost of energy, come down, nothing but good news, as long as they don't reflect a recession. And I can promise you, markets have always topped out in advance of recessions, so I don't think we're going to have one. My worries remain the same. This administration is going to run a nice little $2.2 trillion deficit this year. And I just wonder, when is the day of reckoning? I get people saying, you've been complaining about that forever. Well, if you continue to take out a credit card with a higher credit limit to pay for the last one, you can keep it going for a very long time. And that's what we're doing. And, of course, $1.2 trillion a year is going towards interest, not towards anything that matters. Welcome to D.C. Up next, we'll figure it out. This is the one and only Investor's Edge.

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0: Welcome once again to Investor's Edge. I would laugh my butt off if they came out with a $250 bill with the president on it. The left's going to go insane. Absolutely insane. I'm just looking at some news, by the way. There were questions today of the Treasury Secretary about that fund, that corrupt self-dealing fund that, of course, the president knew nothing about. And the Treasury Secretary turned himself into a pretzel answering the question. Bottom line, self-dealing corruption in a very big way. But what do I know? You all know that, right? It's going to be fun next January if the lefties get the House. They don't need to get the Senate to investigate. But if they get the Senate, oh boy, talk about hell. Questions. Oh, I'm being asked a lot about the new head of the Fed. Well, a few things. Number one, we're in hopes he's going to be who he says he is. You know what he has said? He wants to roll back all the printed money. We'd love that. I think they still have $6 to $7 trillion of conjured up money on the books, which, by the way, lost tens of billions of dollars, if not hundreds of billions. We're in hopes. We're in hopes he does less. You know, Jay Powell was quoted as saying, they're the economy. He's actually said that in the past. Not us, what, about 150 million of us that go to work every day? Not us. We're not the economy. The Fed is. No. We're the economy. We hope he is less. Less is more. We hope he's quiet. I hope he takes the reins of the Fed and says to all the Fed heads, hey, you can speak, but not 100 times a month. And we hope if the market deems higher rates, he raises rates. Because if the market deems higher rates and you don't, you fall behind like Jay Powell did, and what you end up doing is creating inflation, sometimes out-of-hand inflation, and then you have to play catch-up. What is my big problem? Well, as you know, our great president of the United States was cursing out Jay Powell for no reason. That Jay Powell's the worst. Well, he was the worst Jay Powell, but in the last year, year and a half, he did nothing wrong. He took rates down, took rates under market numbers, and things were fine. But the president was cursing him out because he curses out everybody. What if Warsh, the new guy, in the first Fed meeting comes out and they don't lower rates? Is all of a sudden this guy going to be a moron and an imbecile and a jackass and a loser? Because leave no doubt, the president wants a central bank to take rates down to nothing, which is sheer insanity again. So we'll see. We'll know a lot after the first meeting. That's all. Because right now, there is absolutely no reason to lower interest rates on the short end. Zero reason. In fact, the inflation numbers have been troublesome, almost to the point where you can think about raising a rate a quarter point. Though if I was the head of the Fed right now, I'd be doing nothing. Less is more. Stay out of the way. let the economy do its thing. Not so sure we're going to get that. That's the Warsh thing. The president was out today also talking about crypto. I'm the crypto guy. Well, the family's crypto assets have crashed. And I hope, these are my hopes, stay out of the way. Enough with the conflicts of interest. That's all. If crypto wants to go higher, it'll go higher. Next big question I got, SpaceX. Everything I am hearing, the IPO will come out as a $1 bill that you're paying $5 for. Just letting you know, we're not talking company, we're talking valuation. And that's at IPO price. Now, we don't know exactly what the price is going to be, but indications, we're getting indications. You may be paying $5 for a $1 bill. The jobs of the investment bankers is to get the highest price possible. The highest price. Like they did with Rivian before it dropped 90%. We'll let you know as we get closer because seems like everybody has an interest in space. But I can tell you, if this company was making pipes, it would come out 75% lower than the indications. But it's space, and it's Elon. Comes with cachet. I get it. But just remember, not necessarily in the short run, but in the longer run, valuation always will matter. You'll have a great evening. Drive carefully. When you get home, do like we do, quite simple. Make sure you hug your family and hug your children. They will feel better. You'll feel better. I promise they will. Be well. Have a great one, everybody. Until tomorrow. Good night.
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3: From ABC News, I'm Dave Packard. Deal or no deal? U.S. and Iranian negotiators have reached a tentative agreement to extend a ceasefire, but President Trump and Iran's supreme leader have yet to sign off. If approved, it would formally extend that ceasefire between the countries and gradually reopen the Strait of Hormuz while drawing down the U.S. naval blockade at the Strait.
4: But those key sticking issues, the reasons that apparently we went to war in the first place, i.e. Iran's nuclear program, well, that is up for discussion at some later date. So this is really kicking the whole thing into the long grass.
3: ABC's Ian Pannell. As the Ebola outbreak in Central Africa grows, a team of U.S. health officials heading to the epicenter. The Trump administration taking precautions to protect the U.S., opening a temporary facility in Kenya to hold Americans who test positive.
5: That plan facing fierce criticism from some medical experts. Dr. Ashish Jha calling it, quote, a huge strategic mistake.
6: American doctors, American nurses are a major force in bringing these things to a close. Now you're telling them, by the way, if you get exposed, you can't come home.
5: This as the deadly Ebola outbreak rages in parts of Central Africa. In less than 2 weeks, reported infections now topping 1,000 cases.
3: ABC's Faith Abube, another blow to the limping housing market.
7: The rate for the average U.S. long-term mortgage has climbed to 6.53%, now at its highest level in 9 months, according to mortgage buyer Freddie Mac. A reversal of earlier declines that offered a bright spot to the lagging housing market. The normally hot spring and summer buying months cooling once again and sidelining potential home buyers.
3: ABC's Michelle Franzen. The recovery operation continues in Washington state. Crews have recovered the remains of 6 of the 9 workers missing after the rupture of a tank containing corrosive chemicals. The National Park Service says rescuers are trying to reach 4 climbers by helicopter who fell on Alaska's Mount McKinley, North America's tallest peak. You're listening to ABC News.
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3: Women's rights groups are condemning the new Justice Department investigation over whether former magazine columnist E. Jean Carroll committed perjury during her civil lawsuits accusing President Trump of sexual assault. Women's Justice Now Executive Director Sonia Osorio today called on President Trump to call off that investigation.
10: And now at 82 years old, she has to worry about the full weight of the largest law enforcement division in the world coming after her.
3: What's Purple has a creamy center and will soon be on grocery store shelves.
11: That is the sound of K-pop superstars BTS. And that is the sound of me biting into one of the new Purple BTS-inspired Oreo cookies. The Oreos come in BTS's favorite color and have a cream center that is supposed to taste like hotek, a brown sugar-stuffed Korean pancake said to be the band's favorite snack. The Oreo package reads, straight from Seoul street markets to fans. Sherry Preston, ABC News.
3: California is suing the new owners of 23andMe for a data breach in 2023. California Attorney General Rob Bonta claims 23andMe failed to protect its customers' data and ignored known vulnerabilities in its system. The genealogy company went bankrupt in 2025 and was acquired by a holding company. Bonta alleges the breach became publicly known when the data of 1 million customers was offered on the dark web. Dave Packer, ABC News.
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14: Good evening with WHBY News. I'm Terry Kavarik. Appleton police make an arrest in connection with an April 9th fatal crash. 18-year-old Giovanni Cadavid of Appleton was taken into custody early today in connection with a crash at Wisconsin Avenue and Mead Street that resulted in the deaths of Margaret and Alan Hoffensberger. An investigation determined Cadavid was intoxicated at the time of the crash. A Fond du Lac woman accused of using the credit cards and food stamps of a roommate that was in jail says she is not guilty. Chelsea Weiss enters the plea in a Fond du Lac County court to charges of identity theft, possession of marijuana, credit card theft, and misstating facts in a food stamp application. And a Fond du Lac woman will spend 35 years in prison for her role in the stabbing death of another woman. Annika Trudell was charged with first-degree reckless homicide and armed robbery. Trudell and Dawson Miller stabbed Ashley Callow during an attempted drug robbery in February of 2024.
15: On the air. It's so great to have you along today. Mary Bird Godwin and myself are taking over along with the Day Trader Trio. And I say thank goodness Mike's not here.
16: Thank goodness.
15: How are you feeling?
16: You know, I'm actually feeling better. I had this injection PRP the other day, and it's sore, but it's actually already feeling better.
15: Well, good for you. Yep. I mean, you seem more upbeat.
16: I'm in a better mood today, definitely. I was a little cranky for a while there.
15: Oh, you're cranky. You just had a little pink scooter.
16: I still have it. It's around the corner.
15: For our other audience members who didn't catch the opening break, the reason I am dressed so casual is because of our new sponsor. Can you say Fabletics?
16: Ooh. Fabletics.
15: You want to hear Fabletics, teacher?
16: I love it.
15: So, in response to Michael's illegal municipal sponsorship that violates every payola plugola for the FCC, we are actually getting paid for this, and we actually are going to start using them as a sponsor. So
17: let's go.
15: I know that they have. Isn't that Goldie Hawn's daughter, Kate Hudson?
16: Oh, is it?
15: Yes, that's who runs the show.
17: Yes,
15: we may get her on the air with us.
16: Yes.
15: There's Fabletics. There you go.
16: I want her brother, Oliver, also.
15: Okay, all right. Okay. Daron Kemple, one of my favorite people. We talk off the air quite a bit. He is the founder and CEO of Our Bond, Inc.
16: Oh, yes.
15: OBAI is their stock symbol. And I'll tell you, I'm going to have him do a quick recap of what OBAI does on Our Bond, but I also want to talk about, because he's a very humble guy, but I want to talk about exactly what's going on with their story, because it's pretty interesting. Daron, great to see you, man. How are you?
18: Hey, thank you for having me. Look, I'm dressing down. I'm catching up.
15: Well, I need to send you some T-shirts for our new sponsor. So I'm going to send you a double X. Is that right? Because you're 6'6" and you're 350 pounds?
18: Exactly.
15: Let's talk about real quickly about this new category, AI-powered preventative personal security, because I want to give you a chance just to recap for some of the people that haven't seen this before. I know we picked up a couple more affiliates across the country, so I'll let you take it away. Then I've got a couple questions for you.
18: Terrific. So for the audience, here's the situation. Let's start with what the company is, what's the problem, what's the solution. So we're a security company that's focused on elevating personal security, but also the feeling of being secure. Billions of people globally say that they don't feel safe. What's the problem? The problem is what we call the personal security paradox. All of us, or in the United States, most of us, for instance, 40% of Americans say that they don't feel safe walking alone at night. That's 140 million Americans. If each one of them feels that way once per week, that's 7.28 billion cases per year. Let's take one case. Let's assume that all of us have a sister named Rachel. Rachel works in some high rise in Manhattan, LA, doesn't really matter. She leaves the office when it's 6 p.m. As soon as she leaves the office, she has a 5-minute walk, either to where she parked her car or to public transportation. If it's Manhattan, it's the subway, or she walks home. And as soon as she leaves the protected building, she feels less safe, right? She's somewhere between uncomfortable and unsafe. Now, she's going to face 5 minutes of uncomfortable walk where she feels unsafe, but it's too early for her to dial 911, right? 911 globally is for emergencies. Our Rachel is not an emergency. Yes, she has a peace of mind problem that has no solution.
15: People need to realize that you guys are a category creator. I mean, it literally is the world's first AI-powered, as you say, preventative personal security platform. And long story short, you're proven at scale. I think that's one of the things that people need to realize there. As you just said, 1.4 plus million.
18: And we're in 28 countries.
15: Yeah, exactly right.
18: 28 countries.
15: Yeah, if you think in terms of your discussions with Fortune 500 companies that are well published, I mean, you're talking to some of the biggest companies in retail, telecom, pharma, and now coming up, there's universities and maybe municipalities. So I want to push a little bit on the fact that, look, this is a company that has a really good narrative that people need to understand. You know, I don't talk about stock price rarely. I don't talk about market cap and such like that. But there's a disconnect between your company and the market value right now. And what's interesting about it is there's been no selling from CEO, no selling from C-level executives. You're not hitting your line of credit. You're not diluting yourself. And the market perception, I think, is a little bit unfair. And not to be promotive, because I'm not promotive, but if you look at really the data points here, it really points to the fact that you guys are undervalued by about 10 times or better at this point. So I'll let you just, I know you're humble and I know that you like to concentrate on the value of the service, but there really is this sort of ridiculous notion that you guys are really worth 10 or 12 times more than you're worth right now. That's got to be frustrating. At the same time, though, I think you're doing everything right to get there, and I think the narrative just needs to get out there.
18: Yes, so a few things. First of all, in order to entertain your audience, remember the movie Unforgiven, as Clint Eastwood says to Gene Hackman, fairness has nothing to do with it.
15: Yeah, exactly. That's exactly.
16: I tell that to my kids all the time.
18: We're not frustrated here because when you're frustrated, your mental set is of somebody who's already defeated. So we don't like it. We understand that in the world in which we operate, there's typically or often a difference between the value and the price per share. Amazon experienced it. They were at about $1 per share a long time ago. We're experiencing it. I'm not too concerned because we're going to continue executing. And the smart money is buying the shares right now. So this is a matter of time until results will speak for themselves, and I view the company as unstoppable for the reasons that you've outlined. That the total available market is massive. The product, the technology are proven. This is on the road for about 5 years. It's proven commercially. The largest companies in the world, and you know the names, are buying the service. The buyers are happy. The end users are ready. The rates are very high. We save lives. There is no competition, and the moat is significant. We've invested more than $100 million just in the technology. It's going to take any competitor 3 years to try and catch up with where we were 3 years ago. And now what we need to do is our job, continue to execute. And, of course, I need to do a better job educating the market, which is what we're here doing.
16: Hey, Daron, I wanted to go back to the example when you got the Arbonne agent on the phone. So if there is an emergency situation, and let's say the person that pushed the button to get the Arbonne agent there isn't able, there's actually a crime happening. Is that being recorded, number one? Like, does it record the other side that, of what's going on, you know, in case that person can't do something, and so that the cops or whoever can have proof of it if there is something does go wrong?
18: Everything is recorded on the phone, in our command centers. The agents are recorded 24/7, so we see everything that's going on. The data is immediately available to whoever is trying to save our member. We have connectivity to all 911 centers in the United States. By the way, people don't know there are 6,000 911 centers. They're called PSAPs, which means that if my son is not okay and I call 911, I'm going to get the 911 next to me, not the 911 next to him. Oh. We're connected to all of them, and given the location of our member, bang, we get to the right one. The other day, we had somebody with an epileptic seizure. We detected it, which is what our eye do. We immediately called the local 911. We told them we have somebody who's unconscious in the park, Stockton, California. We sent the medics. They didn't know that she's there or she exists, that she's in emergency where she is. We had a case a few months ago. One of our members was abducted. A student went into the car of somebody she met in the bar. He kidnapped her. We got the police to chase that car for 26 minutes until he stops after minute 22. The police arrives after 4 minutes, saves the woman. So we handle all the situations through great collaboration with the police in the United States and 28 countries.
15: Yeah, you know, what's interesting here is this technology seems to be getting more and more robust every time there's another example. And I know you guys thought about this in advance, but at the same time, if you think in terms of how this thing is addressing, you don't know what you don't know. So as you come across these situations, once again, you guys are probably beating expectations in terms of what this technology can do. I know we want to respect your time, my friend. I know you got a heart out here. We'll see you next week. OBAI, Arbonne Incorporated, long story short. But Daron Kemple.
16: See you, Daron.
15: Thank you, brother.
18: Bye, Vink.
16: That's incredible.
15: I know you're chomping at the bit.
16: I really am.
15: For the kids.
16: Yeah.
15: Big Biz Show continues. Stand by.
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12: Clear skies tonight with a low of 47. Winds out of the south around 5 miles per hour. Tomorrow, high of 84. Lows level off around 55. Tomorrow night, partly cloudy skies. Mainly clear skies and dry Saturday and Sunday. Low 70s. Saturday, upper 70s by Sunday. I'm meteorologist Paul Trombley with your weatherology forecast on WHBY. Right now, it's 65 degrees.
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15: 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As always, appreciate you guys joining the program today. They are always joining the program. It is the DTT, otherwise known as the Day Trader Trio, best in the business. No less than self-taught back here at the bar. It is Costa and it is Sully.
16: I'm so excited to talk to our next guest because last time we were on the air with him, we talked about the importance of silver in our economy. And it really is. It is the backbone of much more than you think. Let's talk.
15: Tom Larson is the chairman and CEO of Eloro Resources Limited. 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He joins us once again here on the Big Biz Show.
16: Tom, how are you?
17: Good to see you guys.
16: Good to see you. Let's talk a little bit about Eloro, and then let's talk about the top line, about the silver market. Talk about what you guys do exactly and why it's so robust right now, because you guys are at the exact right place at the right time.
17: So silver is sort of the main, it's the dominant metal in our polymetallic, our multi-metal mix. The big discovery, Isca. I would say the silver content would be probably 70% of the overall value of the metal assemblage per ton of material. And basically, you know, you've seen the, you know, the silver price, how it's suddenly become more and more sort of dominant in the, from the standpoint of $70, $80, $90 prices from the $30, $40 range, you know, 5-6 months ago.
16: Sure. The industrial and technological dependency on silver. Talk about that a little bit, because that's what makes it so robust.
17: Well, it's such a, you know, the conductivity attributes of silver probably one of the most conductive metals, you know, in the periodic table. And there's been a structural deficit for over 5 years now, 4 years in regard to demand supply. There's probably close to a 600-700 million ounce deficit. Annually, it's coming in around 100 to 200 million ounces a year. And obviously, this is bringing upward pressure. But this is primarily, probably 60% of that use is industrial-based.
15: Tom Larson is the chairman CEO of Eloro Resources Limited, ticker symbol ELRRF. Tom, as far as sheer volume is concerned, is there more gold in the world or is there more silver?
17: No, I think right now from the standpoint of what's been actually discovered, the belief is that, you know, gold has more of a, there's more tonnage of gold, I think, that's actually been recognized.
15: Mm-hmm.
17: Silver's a smaller, more elastic market, but gold would be the primary from a quantity standpoint, definitely.
16: Talk about these.
17: More valuable, to say the least.
16: So talk about Bolivia for us. Let's talk about your one of your main projects here, because this is, I believe it's called Isca, if I'm not mistaken.
17: Yeah, I mean, this is a major volcanic structure, volcanic edifice, as they call it, with a resurgent collapse center, collapse caldera. And it was formed over 15 million years ago. So it's a mature structure. And with the, you know, the gases and water combinations created immense force for magma material metals to be, you know, thrown upward and basically cooled down. There was a cap on top. And this is something that we, you know, it had never been drilled, this project, the Isca. Again, a 9.5 square kilometer property in southern Bolivia, 50 kilometers from the border of Argentina. About 100, you know, over 160,000 meters of drilling, close to $80 million Canadian have been spent on this project, and we've now outlined over 109 million ounces of silver. That's equivalent to 85.17 million ounces of 40 gram silver in an indicated category, meaning that it's mineable as an open pit operation potentially. And what we're doing is upgrading that 85 million tons surface material, well, just below surface, to roughly 140 million tons of 40 gram. Think of 40 gram, that's almost an ounce and a half of silver. So hey, Tom, 100 million ounces of silver is unbelievable.
15: Yeah, it's an insane find. I want to talk about tin for a minute, because although it's a small volume metal by tonnage, it represents solder, right? I mean, in electronics, which is why it's important. And you have a bit of a strategic importance here with respect to tin. Talk about that a little bit.
17: We really are pushing hard. You know, we want to get the U.S. involved with our project, primarily on the tin component, because there really is a shortfall of tin in the Western Hemisphere. Just about all supply of tin, 80% of it comes from the Far East. And, you know, it's sort of Chinese dominated within Indonesia and Myanmar. But processing is a lot of it's completed in China. So this is something that especially the U.S. government are really looking after. And there aren't too many tin deposits in the Western Hemisphere. I mean, we are on a tin belt. And I'm sure there's other tin deposits on that tin belt, the Bolivian tin belt that we're located on, but we've had a 5-year head start. You know, we went in when the politics and things were a little rough with the MAS party, you know, with a fantastic doctorate of geoscience, Dr. Osvaldo Arce, who knew of this project. But, you know, what really sort of had him really excited was both the silver and the tin component. Tin's a lot harder to find. It's a high-temperature metal.
15: Sure.
17: It's used in any type of soldering, semiconductors, data center. It's almost, right now, you take a look at the tin price. Yeah. I mean, the tin price right now is $55,000 a ton. You know, that's close to $25 a pound. So it's moved up about 40% in the last 12 months. So there's a huge demand for tin. It's running into deficit, similar to the silver market as well.
15: Hey, Tom, regarding Aloro Resources, and by the way, stock symbol here in the States, ELRF for Canadian viewers online, ELO. Of course, we're in 85 million TV homes here across the country, and of course, American Forces Network in 175 countries, but we're also broadcast on Bloomberg, Health Finance Arrow, as well as Bloomberg EU, and there's a lot of folks that are listening to you right now. You guys have a huge amount of financial strength. You've got the ability to execute. You guys did a $15 million bought deal financing. And I know that there's a couple of... Talk about the strength of the company just real quickly.
17: Well, we're debt-free. It was $10 million U.S. to purchase the volcanic edifice, the Iskaiska structure. That took us a few years to pay it down. There's no royalties on the property. We've got about $25 million in the bank. We're going into a 40,000-meter drilling campaign with the largest drilling contractor, Major Drilling, that's coming back into the country, into Bolivia. So, you know, we've got secure drilling equipment. And, you know, that 40,000 meters, part of that will be to infill and get to up to that 140 million tons of open pit, 40 gram silver, along with a little lead zinc, and also to start moving into the tin corridor just to the west of our silver area.
15: We got to get you in studio here for a whole hour sometime, pal.
18: Yeah, I mean, you guys bought a volcano. That's pretty gangster.
17: I know. It sounds insane.
18: That's awesome. Tom Larson.
15: You'll be hearing a lot more of him.
18: 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They bought a volcano. That's gangster.
15: I love that.
18: All right, we're back after this on the Big Biz Show.
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1: 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Me and Mary are here today. Thank goodness Costa is out of town on vacation. We're going to try to make it so we can change the locks while he's gone.
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1: 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Of course, Bloomin' Brands, their fine family of restaurants, including Outback Steakhouse. 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
2: Fabletics.
1: We'll all be in Fabletics.
2: Athleisure wear?
1: It's athleisure.
2: Oh, yes.
1: Good stuff.
2: I need some of that.
1: Mike Lagozzo, one of my favorite people, CEO of ReAlpha Tech Corporation. I get a chance to talk to him off air often. Their stock symbol, AIRE. This is a company that has really taken the mortgage business and turned it on its side.
2: Yeah.
1: Look, AIRE is a textbook example where the equity story is disconnected with the operating story. These guys have accomplished so much in such a short amount of time. I want to correct some perception here because for an AI real estate platform, that's addressing a $3 trillion market. These guys are about to focus in on something that has never been done before, and we're two states away from doing that. These guys have quietly assembled what most small caps never get to, and that's vertical integration. On top of that, they got proprietary AI. I don't think I'm overstating that. Do you think, Mike? I think I'm talking real. And as many of our guests are, whether they're authors, not so much the actors, but CEOs, you guys are humble. But I mean, I don't want you to be humble here. I think I've nailed it here in terms of the disconnect, because you guys are two states away from shaking the world up. You want to talk about that for a minute?
3: Yeah, sure. First of all, Sully, Mary, good to see you again. You guys. It's been a little while.
1: Time to get you back on a regular basis here, pal.
3: Absolutely. So, for those of you who don't know about ReAlpha, we are a vertically integrated home buying platform. 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
1: You know, what's interesting is in the rebate question, I know Mary's going to get to almost immediately. But you're really an end-to-end service. I think that needs to be understood. And, if you want to, kind of handle the full journey it is in respect to your business, I can't say there's many folks that are doing this. Let's talk about what's going on with the latest initiative, and the fact that we're really waiting for just a couple of states. I mean, we've successfully conquered 90% of what we need to conquer to get this thing to market. Talk about that for a bit.

0: process, which we respect, and we, you know, we go through very willingly, and things are moving along very well, although not at the speed in which we would want it to move. But again, you got to respect the process, and we're pretty darn close.
1: How many states altogether, Mike? How many states altogether is instant mortgage? Is it 28 states?
0: Instant mortgage is 31 states. I can't get into the specifics, okay. Sully, but we're pretty darn close.
1: Okay.
0: And like I said, we've been working on it. As far as we know, there's really nothing left on our side to do. You know, it's just kind of be there, be responsive if any questions come about, and you know, hopefully get this thing across the finish line.
1: This is going through the wheels of municipality, I say, the wheels of government, and you can't control. You can't control how fast your federal income tax refund is going to come. You can't control how fast, you know, your court date is going to happen. You can't control stuff like this. It's got to go through the machine, right? And I think that's really important because I don't want people to mistake the fact that we're waiting for the machine from a third party to bleed off on the fact that somehow ARE is not performing, because that's not the case here. You guys basically have the strongest balance sheet position the company's ever had. Your fundamentals kind of justify the fact that you guys are undervalued by probably 15 times at this point. And I know that we don't like to talk about stock price and such like that, but the long story short is you guys are in a pretty good position. What else is happening in that you can share with us? Because you know, you've always had kind of a stack of acquisitions in your target. I know some of you can talk about, some you can't. But for the rest of 2026, you know, obviously while we're waiting for this, this final successful shooter drop, what are you looking forward to most next?
0: Sure. So, you know, again, we put the plan together. We're executing on the plan. Certain portions of the plan are taking a little bit longer than we would have liked, but it's just the reality that we face. And, you know, we're working on things we can control. Some of those things include the acquisition of a title company. We had mentioned that, you know, once we bring Instant Mortgage in, you know, they have access to lending in 32 states, but that actually opens us up to 41 states with mortgage. With the overlay that we have with Realpha Mortgage already, which is huge. And so we need to sync up title next. We're actively looking at title companies, profitable title companies. So I think that's really important as well, not only to give us the scale, but also to help shorten that path to profitability that we're seeking as well. And then we're looking to continue to grow our realty footprint. When we acquired Preview at the end of last year, they gave us access to 12 states plus DC. So obviously we want to try to continue to grow Preview. We're actively doing that as I speak right now.
1: Good stuff. I think Mary's got a quick one for you.
2: Yeah, Mike, I just wanted to talk, I think I've asked you this before, but about Claire, your AI assistant. Can you talk a little bit about what, you know, how a user is going to go on and how he works with Claire, the AI assistant, and what that looks like? Does she just handle parts of the, because there's so many layers of what you guys offer?
0: So thanks, Mary. Claire right now is being, I would say, upgraded as we speak. Claire right now is basically doing a lot of the questions, preliminary type questions that a home buyer may have, just like they would maybe call a realtor and ask about the neighborhood, the crime, the schools, you know, walkability to Starbucks, for example. But what Claire is turning into now is more of a concierge that will really take the person throughout the entire process.
2: That's so cool.
0: And while they do that, they'll continue to be there to answer questions. It Claire has a memory as well, so you know, you come back.
2: Brilliant.
0: Claire knows where you've been, and it makes the transaction as smooth as possible and as seamless and frictionless as possible.
1: Mike, thanks again so much for joining us. We're going to have you more often again. I'm going to try to get you on every week, and also we've got to get you to San Diego at some point so you can spend a whole hour with you. A whole hour show with you would be fantastic.
0: Yeah.
1: It's not a big ask. It's 70 degrees every month there. So
0: yeah, I wish you would have invited me out in the winter.
1: Come on,
0: Sully.
1: All right, bud, thanks so much. Mike Lagoza.
0: Nice to see you.
1: AIRE, the Alpha Tech. Good stuff. More Big Biz coming up.

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18: Got it right here.
17: Is that what's in there?
18: Yep.
17: Bloomin' Brands. Because it smells suspiciously like a caramel macchiato.
18: Caramel macchiato. Ice Starbucks. That's what I got.
17: Of course, Taylor Guitars. Let's not forget to mention our new sponsor, which is why I'm dressed so casual today. Because our new sponsor is Fabletics.
18: Yes.
17: And I have the new Fabletics Tri-Blend t-shirt on.
18: Oh, you love a good Tri-Blend.
17: I do, because they don't, because it's not so sweaty and hot, right, yeah. Trace?
19: Yep.
17: I'm ready for it, dude. You know, we're a Tri-Blend town here.
18: Yeah, we are.
17: Which means that we're, flammable as we walk through life.
18: I even know that the codes for Tri-Blends on the different.
17: Wow. Oh, so for merchandise?
19: You're about that life.
18: Yeah.
17: A person I consider a good friend, and of course, friend of the program, and just a really good guy, Alan Evans, CEO of Unusual Machines, stock symbol UMAC, directly back from really interesting trip in terms of trade shows. Boy, you guys were at the biggest one. Alan, great to talk to you, man.
18: Does he wear Tri-Blend?
20: No, I'm a Merino wool.
17: Feels the same. I will tell you that you're exactly right. I'll hand that one to you, buddy. The interesting part about what you just went through. I want you to talk about the convention you were just at, because this is a big deal. And you guys had a fly.
20: Sure,
17: you guys had a fly cage.
20: Yeah, it was super cool.
17: Come on,
20: AUVSI Exponential, which is like the biggest domestic drone show of the year for small drones.
17: Yeah.
20: And our marketing team had this really cool idea, because like, how do you show off parts? It's pretty boring. And they're like, let's just have a giant fly cage, because
17: got a propeller over here, a couple of super tiny nuts over here. Okay, that makes sense.
20: Nobody cares. They're bored. But we had this giant cage, and we invited like all our partners and customers to come fly their drones in like these hour slots. And so the whole time, all these different cool drones were just like flying in our booth, and people were around, and we got to see everything. And it was really neat, because for the first time in years, the show sort of felt like it was back. And it's a hardware show, where a few years ago it was software. Everybody built maps. So it's just really great. You know, like Campus Guardian flies in schools to stop shooters, or Brink, which does stuff with police, or some of the DOD folks doing, you know. We even had one of the Shahid counter drone things hover in there. That was crazy.
17: You guys are the talk of the town. I read about it not just from you and I talking and texting. I read about it in the outside world out there. You guys were sort of a buzz a little bit about what was going on there.
20: It was great.
17: Is that a comment on reinvigoration for the industry?
20: I think it's definitely a comment on not only the industry, but on reindustrialization in America. Like, this stuff's coming back and people are really excited about it. And the government's done a really good job of promoting it. And then from our end, you know, we're walking around and we're like, look at all these cool drone concepts. And what we don't see is other people doing the boring parts. And so you're like, oh, yeah, okay. I guess we're the parts vendor. And really just pumped about what our customers are doing with that. But it is coming so fast right now, and it's so big. And it was really interesting to be there and have like the FAA come to our booth and see stuff. The head of the drone dominance program was there. Some of the defense officials or the national security folks or people who run airports. It was like this confluence of everyone that sort of touches the airspace as everything's going on. And it was neat to, because we're showing off everybody, and it would kind of be at what was sort of the center of it. It was a rush.
3: Hey, oh, I can imagine. Do you get the impression that there's a policy tailwind in your guys' direction based on what's happening, what's happened over the last year and a half? And is that something that you think that your colleagues would share there at the show?
20: Oh, absolutely. So you're seeing not just like the FCC banning foreign drones and drone parts, which has really created a push to come back to the U.S., but the Department of War is putting money in and trying to fund some different things. And you see like police starting to figure it out, or Department of Homeland Security looking at securing the border. With the FIFA coming, you're seeing like counter drone or drone detection contracts really matter. And they're really particular about the vendors. And what we're even seeing is the international players, like some of the European folks are calling us up and they're like, hey, how do we bring our technology to the U.S., but with U.S. parts so that we're compliant? And so I think across the whole thing, you're seeing this real energy and awareness, but also this real authentic drive and sort of transition to authentically bringing it back to the U.S.
3: Well, yeah,
20: and so it's really cool.
3: I think that U.S. supply chain thesis, I think, honestly, just as you mentioned there, that cannot go over people's heads. That is a huge, huge comment, and that can bleed over into other industries. I think really... Not to interrupt you, but to go on what you're saying, I mean, look, you've got this fortress of a balance sheet. You've got this, you're the cleanest pure play U.S. drone part manufacturer probably of all time. But I think this, honestly, this domestic supply chain thesis that you're talking about, people should really pay attention to this, because I think it's an open air indicator for the future of the next, 5 years.
20: I agree. We just have to grow to be sure our customers get what they need. And what I was just going to finish, the coolest thing about the show is there's this, all this new energy for U.S. manufacturing, and it was in Detroit.
3: Yeah.
20: Right? So like a place that got smoked when we offshored. And so seeing the energy come back, and even seeing the revitalization of Detroit, because I grew up in Michigan, like downtown starting to come back, and all of this energy, it was like in a place where it really sort of amplified how important it is. And that was really cool.
3: What are you looking forward to for the next three quarters of the year, or two thirds of the year happening?
20: Well, we're going to close, hopefully, the acquisition of the battery company, Upgrade Energy, which is over there in Torrance. So that's great. The team there is awesome. Very excited about that. Honestly, trying to run downhill and scale as fast as we possibly can right now. So this doesn't really matter at all from a business perspective, but our whole company has the annual picnic here next Saturday.
3: Yeah.
20: I'm excited to see everybody and their families. I don't
18: know
20: everybody's
18: name
20: anymore.
18: Actually.
20: And just
3: that's so
20: see
3: good.
20: The crowd.
3: I think you should wear jeans and the black turtleneck like Steve Jobs, and you come out with a drone part. I think that's how you do it.
20: And just
3: drone.
20: Like
3: yeah.
20: The glasses.
3: Hey, I'm going to let you off the hook and not talk about the fact that you had a presentation and a speech at this thing, because I know you don't think that's important, but it was important. But I'm just going to say to our crowd, Alan was a presenter.
20: Supply chain. It's fine.
3: It was fantastic. It was fantastic, though. And I will tell you, what's great is the open air indicators of all of the press that you guys got that I know that you probably weren't expecting, but good stuff. Thanks, Alan. I appreciate it, bud. We'll talk to you next week.
20: You guys have a great day.
3: All righty. That does it for us today. Of course, Alan's here to serve the American drone industry. Do you realize?
18: It was up and down for
3: that stock
18: last
3: 2 years. When we met them, was $1.35 a share.
18: Oh, wow.
3: To $14 a share now. With a price target now of 22.
18: Every interview was like, what's going to happen next? Like, you didn't know.
3: So, all right, for Mary Britt Garvin, I'm Sully and the Day Trader Trail. Big Biz Show's on the air. See you next time.

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1: From ABC News, I'm Dave Packer. U.S. officials say they're getting closer to a framework of a deal to reopen the Strait of Hormuz. But neither President Trump nor Iran's supreme leader have given the go-ahead. To the White House and ABC's Mary Bruce.
2: This tentative agreement says nothing of what happens to Iran's nuclear program, the central issue in this war, and it follows weeks of whiplash and discussions of deals that never came to be. Sources say the U.S. has committed to discussing sanctions relief for Iran during the negotiation period, something the president had said was not up for discussion.
1: A gas explosion at an apartment complex in Dallas has killed a child and at least two other people, say officials. At least five sent to hospitals, many more missing. ABC's Trevor Ault.
3: Windows blown out, debris seen blanketing a nearby roof and covering the street. Resident Alta DeBose in shock.
4: We live there. We lost our pets. We lost everything we owned. I had three rescue cats, Marley, Koi, and York, and we had two dogs.
3: Nearly 100 firefighters on the scene flooding the building.
1: In Washington State, crews have recovered the remains of six of the nine workers missing after the rupture of a tank containing corrosive chemicals. Chemicals which could cause environmental damage.
5: Teams are using water to dilute the chemicals to a safe pH level and then flushing that water through a system of ditches and into the Columbia River. Yesterday, officials said they found 12 dead fish in the river, but insist there's no danger to the public.
1: ABC's Melissa Adon. And ABC News has learned the U.S. Treasury is working to design a $250 bill featuring President Trump's face and signature. It would mark the first time a living person appeared on U.S. currency in more than 150 years. A bill sponsored by South Carolina Congressman Joe Wilson would require Treasury to print the note, but so far that remains stalled in Congress. You're listening to ABC News.
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1: A CIA officer is facing charges after prosecutors say he stored hundreds of gold bars in his home. David Rush is also accused of lying about his credentials and background. ABC's Stephanie Ramos.
8: An affidavit alleges Rush lied about his background since joining the CIA around 2009, claiming he had a degree from Clemson University, a master's from Rensselaer Polytechnic, and had been a Navy pilot. But an investigation found no record he attended either school or had been a pilot.
1: A team of U.S. health officials is now heading to the Ebola outbreak epicenter in Central Africa as the Trump administration takes precautions to protect the U.S. More from ABC's Faith Abube.
9: The Trump administration deploying a medical team of at least 30, including doctors and nurses, to Kenya to staff a temporary quarantine site for Americans abroad exposed to the Ebola virus. A senior administration official saying it's much better to transport the Americans to, quote, a facility that takes a shorter transport time as opposed to flying them back all the way to the United States.
1: Ohio is suspending a state tax break for data centers. The state had been a hotspot in the competition to attract the energy-hungry facilities that run and train artificial intelligence. Community opposition to data centers is increasing in Ohio. Residents are trying to get a referendum on November's midterm election ballot that would permanently ban hyperscale data centers. Dave Packer, ABC News.
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12: Good evening with WHBY News. I'm Terry Kvarik. Appleton police make an arrest in connection with an April 9th fatal crash. 18-year-old Giovanni Cadavid of Appleton was taken into custody early today in connection with a crash at Wisconsin Avenue and Mead Street that resulted in the deaths of Margaret and Alan Hoffensberger. An investigation determined Cadavid was intoxicated at the time of the crash. A Fond du Lac woman accused of using the credit cards and food stamps of a roommate that was in jail says she is not guilty. Chelsea Weiss enters the plea in a Fond du Lac County court to charges of identity theft, possession of marijuana, credit card theft, and misstating facts in a food stamp application. And a Fond du Lac woman will spend 35 years in prison for her role in the stabbing death of another woman. Annika Trudell was charged with first-degree reckless homicide and armed robbery. Trudell and Dawson Miller stabbed Ashley Callow during an attempted drug robbery in February of 2024.
13: WHBY, Oshkosh, Amro, Winneconne.
14: This is Lee Habib, and this is Our American Stories. And we tell stories about everything here on this show, including yours. 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They're some of our favorites. Catherine Switzer was the first woman to run the Boston Marathon. This is her story of why she ran it and what happened when she did.
15: I was the first woman to actually register for the race and pin on a bib and go to the start line and run the Boston Marathon. There was a woman the year before named Bobby Gibb who jumped in the race unregistered, and I don't want to take anything away from her. But what is really amazing about my story, sometimes the worst things in your life can become the best things in your life. And that is that when I showed up at the starting line of the Boston Marathon, I was with my coach, my teammates, and it was a snowy, sleety, horrible day. And yet all the guys in the race were so wonderful and welcoming to me. And they were excited that a woman was registered and signed up for the race. And they would say, hey, I wish my wife would run. I wish my girlfriend would run. Go for it. We're with you all the way. And they were extremely, extremely motivating. And it was a wonderful, wonderful time until the gun went off. And then down the street we went. I was very, very happy to finally be running the Boston Marathon. And the official truck came by. And the press truck came by at the same time. First was the press truck, and they were honking at us to move over because they were coming through and taking pictures, shooting from the back of the truck as we were running toward them. And the officials and the photographers just went crazy seeing there was a girl in the race wearing bib numbers. And they began teasing one of the officials on the official bus, and his name was Jock Semple. He was the co-race director of the race. And they began teasing him and saying, hey, Jocko, there's a girl in your race and she's wearing numbers. I wonder what her mother calls her, you know, Kurt, Carrie, or Kim. And they were referring to the race program because I had signed up for the Boston Marathon with my initials, KV Switzer. But the reason that it incited the official was because they were teasing him about it. And he jumped off the press bus and went down the street after me and jumped on me and grabbed me and said, get the hell out of my race and give me those numbers, and tried to rip my bib numbers off. And my coach was trying to get him away from me, and he was saying, leave her alone, leave her alone. She's okay, I've trained her. And he swatted my coach away and said, stay out of this, and they came back after me. But my boyfriend was also running with me, and my boyfriend just happened to be a 235-pound ex-All-America football player who was only running the Boston Marathon because if a girl could do it, he could do it. But he came in very handy at that moment because he smacked the official and knocked the official out of the race instead. And my coach screamed, run like hell, and down the street we went. And we were really, really scared. I was absolutely terrified because I didn't know why this official had attacked me. I couldn't understand why he was so angry. And I began thinking, well, it's probably because he's the race director. He thinks I'm making a fool of him and trying to, you know, sneak into the race. When all along, you know, I officially registered because that's what the rules said you had to do. But anyway, the whole incident was captured in front of the press truck. And the pictures of this incident were flashed around the world. Even before I finished the race, people around the world were seeing these images of this girl running and girl being attacked by race director and then being saved by burly boyfriend. Because in 1967, that's what people love to think, is that, you know, if a girl did something and was a damsel in distress, she was going to get saved by the knight on the white charger. And that's essentially what happened. But the whole story was bigger than that. And the whole story was a much bigger one about why women weren't included in the Boston Marathon, why this official was so angry with me for running. What was the problem here? It wasn't the road of free and open space for everybody. So certainly it was a moment that changed my life. I often say I started the Boston Marathon as a girl and I finished the Boston Marathon as a grown woman. Because the reality is you can't run 26.2 miles. That's the distance of a marathon, 26 miles, 385 yards. You can't run that distance and stay angry. And through the next few miles, I tried to figure out why this official was so angry with me. And I was really furious with him and I was afraid of him. But along about Heartbreak Hill, about 21 miles into the race, the anger really left me. And it left me with wondering why. And I said, well, that's because he's a product of his time. He's a man who doesn't believe women can do arduous things and shouldn't be allowed to do them for that reason, because maybe he believes that, you know, it would make us unfeminine or there was something socially wrong with this. It was just not appropriate for women to be in what was traditionally a man's race. Although, as I said, there were no rules written about this. And I sort of forgave him because he was just a product of his time. But then I got angry at women and I kind of wondered where they were. You know, the longest distance then in the Olympic Games for women was only 800 meters, twice around the track. And it was always assumed that if a woman ran more than that, that something horrible would happen to her, you know, like she would turn into a man or hair would grow on her chest or she'd turn into some behemoth and her uterus would fall out. She'd never have children. I mean, the myths were just unbelievable. And I think all the women believed those myths. I didn't, because I came from a family of great pioneers and homesteaders and people who had done very, very tough things. Marathon was no big deal for the likes of my family. And so I was surrounded by the images of women who could do anything in my family. And I realized that the women weren't there in the Boston Marathon because they were afraid. They were afraid of those myths that they had heard, and they believed those myths. And they didn't have any opportunities to prove otherwise, or reinforcement to prove otherwise, or, you know, belief and encouragement to prove otherwise. And then I realized if I could create opportunities for women so that they could feel as good as I felt very empowered and strong, if I could do that for them, then we could really, really change a lot of things.
14: And you're listening to Catherine Switzer. I started the Boston Marathon as a girl, and I finished it as a woman, she said. Her story continues here on Our American Stories. 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
18: 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And Kathy Trebatusky will be here for Ladies and Gentlemen, The Weekend.
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21: Lows dip down to about 47 tonight under clear skies. Southerly winds around 5 miles per hour. 84 tomorrow. Lows dip down to about 55 tomorrow night. Mainly clear skies and dry Saturday and Sunday. Low 70s Saturday, upper 70s by Sunday. I'm meteorologist Paul Frombly with your weatherology forecast on WHBY. Currently 63.
14: And we continue with our American stories. We last left off with Catherine Switzer as the first woman to run the Boston Marathon. We return to Catherine's story and how she came to run the race in the first place.
15: Running had given me just about everything in my life, and that I had felt great, I felt empowered, and it had reflected in many other areas of my life, not just running. So by the time I crossed the finish line, I already had kind of a life plan, which was to create opportunities for women in running and also for me to become a better athlete. I finished that first Boston Marathon in 4 hours and 20 minutes, and I knew people were going to tease me and not take me seriously, because in those days, in the late 60s, the only people who ran were people who ran well, and or pretty well anyway. Very few people just jogged, and people would say, oh, that's just a jogging time. And that's exactly what happened. The next day, the official himself, who tried to throw me out of the race, said I could walk it that fast. I mean, that was really a horrible thing to say on top of everything else. And the fact is that you can't walk it that fast, not even close. And so I said, okay, watch me. I'm going to try to become a good athlete. But let's go back and think about what got me there in the first place. Because I think knowing a person's history and why they were motivated to do something and how and who changed their lives is maybe even the bigger part of the story. And in my case, I began running when I was 12 years old because I wanted to make the field hockey team in my high school. And I was a little skinny girl, prepubescent,
0: very nervous about going to a big high school with grown-ups essentially there. And my father said, listen, if you want to make that field hockey team, you should run a mile a day. And if you'd run a mile a day, you'd be one of the best players on the team. He was really a very motivating guy, very convincing. And so I said, oh God, I could never run a mile a day. And he said, sure you could. You could do it right now. I know you could. And he helped me measure off our yard. It was 7 laps. And all through a Washington, D.C., stinking hot summer, I ran this mile a day in preparation for the autumn when I would go to high school to try out for the field hockey team. And my dad was right. When I tried out for the team, it was really one of the best players, not because I had any skills. I mean, I never even had a stick in my hand, but because I never got tired and I was in great condition and I could just about outrun everybody. So when I made that team, I felt really, really proud of myself. And so I kept running every day because I felt maybe it was magic. I didn't realize it was just conditioning. I thought in my kind of little childish brain that this is pure magic. Well, my little brain was actually 100% right because I've been running for 58 years and it is magic. You know, the whole thing about running is not really just about conditioning or getting fast or becoming a good athlete. It's really about the sense of empowerment and strength and confidence and accomplishment that it gives you. And so here I was now going into my teenage years and going into high school feeling like I had a victory under my belt every day that nobody could take away from me. And if you feel really confident about yourself, it helps you make a decision that's a right decision and not a wrong decision in many cases. And it was phenomenal that also it perpetuated the concept for me of that if I could do that like a mile a day, I bet I could run 2 miles a day. If I could make the field hockey team, I bet I could write for the school newspaper. I've always used running as an empowerment tool for myself to give me confidence to take on some of the most insane challenges you can imagine. And things I would never imagine doing or things that have happened to me, I've been able to both endure, prevail over, or continue on with even something better because I've had the confidence that the running has given me. It's amazing. In a bigger sense, that's what's the most important part of this story, is the transformational experience of running for women and how it changes their lives and helps them control their lives in ways they never believed they could, and to take on responsibilities and make decisions that they were denied for many, many years. Because they say, you know, if I can run a mile, then I can run 5 miles. And then they run 10 miles. And then when they run a marathon, 26.2 miles, they realize they can do anything. When I went to university after high school, I was running 3 miles a day, and I wanted to naturally run at university as well, but Syracuse University at the time had absolutely no intercollegiate sports for women, if you can imagine that. And I didn't know what to do, so I decided that I would ask the men's track coach and cross-country coach if I could come and run on the men's team. Now, I never would have had the courage to do that if I hadn't had that base all through high school of running. But I did, and he was very nice, but you could see he was trying hard not to laugh at me. He said I couldn't run officially on the team. It was against NCAA rules, but he would welcome me if I wanted to come and work out with the team. And I did, and he was very, very surprised that I showed up. And I thought when I went out to run with the men that they would think I was trying to be in their face, that I was trying to, you know, show that I was tough and I deserved to be on the team. And I wasn't that way at all. And they didn't perceive that. They really encouraged and motivated me and were very happy to see me and very, very welcoming. One guy in particular was the volunteer coach for the team who was an ex-marathoner. He was 50 when I met him, and I always joke that he was really ancient, you know, 50 years old. I was 19. And he felt really sorry for me because all these boys that were running were scholarship boys, and they were fast. I couldn't keep up with them at all. I was running 3 miles a day. They were running like 6 or 8 miles a day. And this guy, his name was Arnie Briggs, had been an ex-marathoner, and he was now injured. Bad knees, bad Achilles. So he decided to start just jogging with me. And as we jogged along, he would tell me stories of his ancient running days, including 15 Boston marathons. And every night out running together after classes, he would tell me another story about the Boston Marathon. And, you know, here I was, you know, I had heard of the Boston Marathon, and kind of in the back of my mind, I always thought that that would be kind of a dream goal to one day have. But here I was every day learning about Clarence DeMar and Tarzan Brown and Johnny Kelly the Elder and Johnny Kelly the Younger. All these heroes of the sport became sort of my Olympian gods, if you see what I mean. And pretty soon, as it always does in Syracuse, even by late October, it began snowing, and the snow was coming down, and all the men in the cross-country team finished their season, and they went inside to run in the field house on the indoor track. And it was so stuffy and smelly and hot in there. I said to Arnie, my coach, now he's my coach, my running partner, let's stay outside and run. And he said, have you ever run through a Syracuse winter? You've never been here before. And I said, well, it can't be that tough. Well, you have no idea. I mean, it was like 190 inches of snow that year. And there were days and nights that it was 30 and 40 degrees below zero. It was absolutely incredible. But I kept hearing the stories of the old Boston marathons, and Arnie and I would plow through the snow and plow through the darkness together. And he would tell me all these stories again and again. And finally, one night in January, I said, I'm so sick of hearing about the Boston Marathon. Let's just run it. And then this was the first big turning point. Arnie, my beloved coach and friend, said, a woman can't run the Boston Marathon. Women are too weak and too fragile. And I burst out laughing. I said, we are out here running 10 miles in a blizzard in the dark, and you're telling me I can't run a marathon? And he said, 10 miles is not 26. And I reminded him that I had read in the newspaper that Roberta Gibb had run the Boston Marathon the year before. And he just burst out in anger. And he said, no dame ever ran no marathon. He just couldn't believe, get his mind around the fact that a woman could do this, you know, ultimate distance.
14: And when we come back, we'll hear Catherine prove her coach wrong and run that marathon here on Our American Story.

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1: Ask yourself this question. 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
0: And we return to the story of Catherine Switzer here on Our American Stories. She had been told by so many that women shouldn't be running marathons. Her coach and mentor, Arnie Briggs, had told her there's no way dames should be running any marathon. Let's hear Catherine's rebuttal.
11: Finally, he said, look, if any woman could do it, I believe you could do it, but even you would have to prove it to me. And he said, in fact, if you'd run the distance in practice, I'd be the first person to take you to the Boston Marathon. And I said, hot diggity, there you go. I've got a coach, I've got a goal, I've got a dream. And best of all, I've got a running buddy. And I'm going to show him that we can do this. So we trained and trained and trained and trained. And oh gosh, I would say it was late March. And came the day we were going to do 26 miles in practice. When we were finishing up the 26 miles, Arnie, my coach, was so impressed. He said, wow. He said, I can't believe it. You look great. He said, I'm convinced. He said, you know, I'm really, really, really impressed that you can do this distance. And I said, you know, I think we mismeasured the course. And he said, what do you mean? I said, I think it's short. I think we should do another 5 miles just to make sure when we go to Boston that nothing can stop us, that we can finish that whole race. And he said, oh, come on. You're not serious about running another 5 miles. I said, yeah, let's just keep going. Let's do another loop. So we're running now 31 miles. And in the last mile of this workout, Arnie began passing out during the course of the workout. And I said, come on, Arnie, we can do this. We can do this. And he was just gone on his feet, just weaving all over the road. I said, come on, one more mile. Come on, come on. I put my arm through his. I pulled him along. I said, come on, come on, one more mile. We can do it. And when we finished this last piece, came across our imaginary finish line, I threw my arms around him. I said, we did it. We're going to Boston. And he passed out. And when he came to, he said, women have hidden potential in endurance and stamina. It was an amazing moment. It was an amazing moment because both of us had discovered something really interesting, that the longer it got, the better I got. That when we went out to run 8 or 10 miles and the guys on the team would come and run with us, you know, they were always pushing the pace and I couldn't keep up with them. But when it got to 12, 15 miles, we were pretty evenly matched. And then after that, they said, you know, the hell with you guys. We don't want to run any further than this. This is crazy stuff. And really what was happening was that as the distance got better, my natural attributes, the female natural attributes of endurance and stamina were really kicking in. The ability to have fat, more fat than men, convert that fat to a fuel source, to stay warm and have still energy over the long haul, really, really paid off. Even to the point where Arne himself, a trained marathoner, couldn't take the distance. And it was an amazing moment to realize that. And now it's something that's changing the way we're looking at female athletes in general. You know, for 3,000 years, the Olympics have been about strength, speed, power. Men excel in those things, in jumping higher, throwing further, hitting harder, going faster. But when it comes to flexibility, balance, stamina, and endurance, women have it all over the guys. The problem is that for 3,000 years, we haven't had the opportunity to have sports. So, I mean, until very, very recently, in terms of the world's history of sport, it's only been in the last 75 to 100 years that we have been able to participate in sports and have sports in competitions and in public, etc. So what we're looking at now is really an exciting era. The next 50 years are going to be very, very exciting when sports perhaps and events will be created that you and I can't even imagine that take advantage of women's unique capabilities. I would say getting attacked by the official in the Boston Marathon was at that point in my life certainly the worst thing that had ever happened to me. I was humiliated. I was embarrassed. I was made to feel ashamed. And I was second guessing myself and my worthiness to be in this race. And it wasn't until I had that split second of, should I quit? Should I step out of this race? Am I doing something wrong? It was just a split second of fear where I wanted to really go home to my mother. And then I realized if I did that, nobody would believe that women could run a marathon. Nobody would believe that women deserve to be there. They would say, oh, these women are just barging into places where they're not welcome and they can't do it anyway. And I knew then that I had to finish that race. And that was the biggest and most important decision I think I've ever made in my life, because it changed the whole rest of my life. People often say, oh, Catherine, you were destined for this moment of running this race, of colliding with the official, of the photographs of the incident going around the world. Those photographs probably would have gone around the world, but the bigger story is what happened afterwards. Things happen to everybody, but often people don't act on what happens. I acted on what happened. I made the decision to finish the race, even if I was going to finish on my hands and my knees if I had to. And I wanted to prove to the world that women could do this. But it was the actualization then in the race itself, with the time I had to think, that I realized that if women only had the same opportunities that I had, an encouraging father, an encouraging men's team, a coach named Arnie, you know, who ran with me and encouraged me. All of these things really helped me, and most women didn't have those. So when I finished the race, as I said, I wanted to become a better athlete, and I wanted to create these opportunities. Becoming a better athlete was the easiest part of the conversation. Maybe not easy, but simple anyway, because training works. I trained very hard. I trained really hard. Sometimes I trained over 100 miles a week, twice a day workouts, a 27-mile run every Sunday, and I got to be pretty good. In fact, I won the New York City Marathon, and I was second in Boston with a 2-hour and 51-minute marathon performance, which even by today's standards is excellent. And for a long time, it was an Olympic qualifier. But I realized then that if I could do that, how much talent existed out there that wasn't getting the same opportunity or didn't have the same drive or the same confidence to do that kind of training and that kind of work. So I then decided the most important thing is to get women official into events. A group of women, myself included, worked hard at Boston to get women official in Boston. We were successful with that in 1972. And then we organized the first ever women's road race in Central Park, the mini marathon. And that was such a success, I realized that women maybe wanted their own events so that they wouldn't be intimidated by being around stronger, faster people. And I began organizing and getting sponsorship for a series of women's races around the world, ultimately becoming known as

0: showing that women actually were better at endurance events than power events. So with this evidence in hand, we went to the International Olympic Committee and were admitted into the Olympic Games as an official Olympic event for the first time in 1984.
1: And you're hearing Catherine Switzer, and what a story she's telling. It just keeps getting better. We're about to find out more when we come back here on Our American Story.

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0: And we return to Our American Stories. Catherine Switzer was the first woman to run the Boston Marathon back in 1967. She went on to do much, much more. She had successfully gotten the marathon to be part of the 1984 Olympic Games in Los Angeles, California.
1: There it is. She's about to go into the tunnel. Now, the people in the Coliseum, most of them know what's going on because part of this race has been up on that big television screen, so they have been watching it. They certainly know what the situation is, and I'm sure they are right now anticipating the imminent arrival of Joan Benoit as she gets into some welcome shade and then very shortly out.
2: When Joan Benoit Samuelson won that race, the American from Maine, when she came into the stadium, 90,000 people, you know, stood on their feet and screamed and cheered. It was utterly, utterly fantastic. It was something to me that was the ultimate in acceptance. But more than that, it was a television broadcast to 2.2 million people that showed convincingly that women could run heroically, strong, deserve to be in the Olympic Games, and deserve their equality. It was an absolute game changer, absolute leveling of the playing field in running. Everybody knows how far 26.2 miles or 42.2 kilometers is. Everybody understands distance because they've walked it, or they've ridden a bike over the distance, or driven it, or even ridden a donkey in some countries. And when people from around the world saw women running and running so well, they all understood what that meant. It meant that they had underestimated women's capacity for achievement. And even heroism. So that to me was as important as giving women the right to vote, because the vote was about our social and intellectual acceptance, and this was about our physical acceptance. The Olympics are the ultimate, really, in sports recognition, and now we were running the toughest event in the highest forum, just like the men. And there isn't a tougher event in the Olympic Games than the marathon. So that to me was about the physical equality. And that's why it was to me comparable to giving women the right to vote. One was about intellectual and social acceptance, the other about the physical acceptance.
1: She has done it. Joan Benoit, the winner of the first ever Olympic
2: When you think then about the future, which I think about all the time now, you say, wow, we've achieved that. The rest is going to be easy. Well, the rest is never easy. Even now, all these years later, there are women in the world who are not allowed to go out of the house alone, not allowed to have their own passport, not allowed to drive a car or get an education. All the old myths still prevail, and women believe them because they have no opportunity to believe anything else. You only know what's around you. You can dream of some things, but you really only understand what's closest to you. So with that in mind, who would have ever imagined that my old bib number, 261, the number that the race official tried to pull off of me way back in 1967, suddenly became this magic number around the world, quite virally, and it was really amazing. Became a number meaning fearless in the face of adversity. People were sending me pictures of themselves running their first race, and on their front they would have their official bib number from, you know, the Tokyo Marathon or the New York City Marathon or whatever, but on their back they would be wearing 261. And when people started sending me pictures of their tattoos, I began to take this really seriously. I didn't know what kind of movement was occurring from my old bib number. So I got together with some friends of mine and we decided, what are we going to do with this? Do we create a business? And actually what we decided to do is to create a nonprofit. We created the nonprofit 261 Fearless as a way of empowering women around the world to take the first step in running or even walking. Because we know if they go out and walk or run and have somebody with them who believes in them and encourages them, they can overcome so much else in their life. Because as I said before, running itself is transformational. And if they have the courage to take that first step, and we can help give them the courage to take that first step, they too can become empowered and aspire to so much more in their lives. Running can change everything. It has already around the world. We've created a social revolution in North America. There are more women runners now in North America than men, and these women are not running to be Olympic athletes. These women are running because it empowers them. And this movement is going globally. And we are hoping that 261 Fearless will reach places, and we're working very hard on this, to reach places where women have no opportunities whatsoever. And they're going to be difficult to reach in some places and difficult to engage, perhaps. But you know, running has done it before and it'll do it again. You know, you're never too old, you're never too slow, you're never too big, you're never too unathletic to put on a pair of sneakers and let running, walking, jogging change your life. I've seen it a million times. And every time you go out and you watch a marathon, you will see people who you couldn't ever imagine could do this event, 26 miles, 385 yards. There are people without arms or legs who are blind, people in wheelchairs, people who push themselves along, people who take a day or two or even five to cover the distance, but they do it. The capacity for human achievement is absolutely astonishing. One of the greatest moments in my life happened April of 2017. Which was when I decided, hey, you know what? I'm still in pretty good shape. I'm going to run the Boston Marathon for my 50th anniversary. And no other woman has ever done that. There are plenty of 70-year-old, 80-year-old, even 90-year-old women who run marathons, but nobody has run one 50 years after she first did, which is just testimony to how few women ran 50 years ago. But to go through the streets of Boston 50 years later, and to have all of those thousands and thousands of spectators cheering for you, many, many hundreds of whom knew my story and had big posters that they held up, said, go Catherine, go 261 Fearless, go women, equality for women, was really, really phenomenal. And it was amazing how easy the race was. Every mile got faster for me. And when I came across the finish line in 4:44, I was really only 24 minutes slower than I was when I was 20 years old. And I love telling this story because I just really want to encourage people to realize you're never too old and you're never too slow to get it back, to feel that sense of health and optimism, and to realize that the future of good health for all of us really may be staying active all your life. People always ask me about Jock Semple and what happened to him and did he ever apologize? Well, frankly, no, he never apologized. But after 5 years, we became best of friends. And people are astonished to hear this. But here's the point. He was a man of his time. And when we became official in the Boston Marathon 5 years after I ran in 1972, he suddenly became very aware. He had to become aware of the fact that women were taking running seriously, that we loved running. And that's what he saw finally. And he came up to me on the starting line of the Boston Marathon the following year and gave me a big kiss on the cheek. He was a Scotsman. And he said, come on, lass, let's get a wee bit of notoriety. And turned me to these TV cameras. And the photographs of Jock Semple and Catherine Switzer making up on the starting line of the Boston Marathon was a photograph that really spoke volumes about how people can change. And to me, how important forgiveness is. Because I really forgave Jock Semple when we came over Heartbreak Hill in the 1967 race. You know, I realized he was a product of his time. In a way, it wasn't even his fault. I visited him, in fact, a few hours before he died. And people said, whoa, that's a lot of forgiveness. And I say, yeah, you know, life is actually too short not to forgive. And over the years, we had become good friends. And I wanted to see one last time and say goodbye to a man who completely not only changed my life, but changed millions of women's lives. So he was, in fact, a guy who helped the women's running movement probably more than anybody else, in spite of himself.
0: And what a story, and what a voice. Sometimes the worst things in life become the best things in life. And by the way, don't forget, send your stories to OurAmericanStories.com. They really and truly are some of our favorites. The story of women in sports in America. Catherine Switzer's story, here on Our American Stories.

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8: From ABC News, I'm Dave Packer. The U.S. and Iran could be close to another ceasefire deal that would include reopening the Strait of Hormuz. Could also open the door to more critical talks to end the war altogether if an agreement can be reached on Iran's nuclear program. ABC's Mary Bruce with more from the White House.
9: According to U.S. officials, the president has been briefed on a draft agreement that would extend the current fragile ceasefire and see the strait reopen over the course of 60 days. Iran loosening its grip on the critical waterway as the U.S. pulls back its naval blockade on Iranian ports, buying time to start negotiating an end to the war.
8: Neither the president nor the Iranian supreme leader have signed off on the proposal. In Central Africa, more than 250 people so far have died from what's suspected to be Ebola, and health officials say the virus is spreading faster than that they can contain it. Former White House COVID-19 response coordinator Dr. Ashish Jha says the Trump administration cuts have hurt efforts to contain the outbreak.
10: The cuts in USAID have definitely made a difference, and it would make sense, right? We had a tremendous number of staff on the ground. They're gone. We had a lot of other resources on the ground. They're gone.
8: Former CIA officer David Rush facing charges after federal prosecutors say he stored hundreds of gold bars in his home.
11: An affidavit alleges Rush lied about his background since joining the CIA around 2009. Claiming he had a degree from Clemson University, a master's from Rensselaer Polytechnic, and to have been a Navy pilot. But an investigation found no record he attended either school or had been a pilot.
8: ABC Stephanie Ramos, 14-year-old Sri Parik from Rancho Cucamonga, California, is the winner of this year's Scripps National Spelling Bee. It went to a 90-second speed round spell-off.
12: 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Draglin. 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
8: Shree flying through to get 32 words right, enough to be crowned best speller in the English language. You're listening to ABC News.
14: Lunch was great, but this traffic is awful.
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8: Treasury Secretary Scott Bessent spoke at the White House press briefing today, and he said that plans in place to put President Trump's face on a $250 bill need to go through Congress.
18: Right now, there is proposed legislation that in front of the House, in front of the Senate, to change the first requirement so that a living person, Donald J. Trump, could be on the $250 bill. So it's all in the hands of it's all up on Capitol Hill.
8: The outdoor clothing company Patagonia is suing drag queen and environmental activist Patagonia for trademark infringement. Patagonia alleges after Patagonia's application for a trademark, it's going to confuse consumers. Patagonia accuses Patagonia of trying to erase an activist and betraying its core mission. ABC News contributor and SiriusXM host Mike Muse says this boils down to freedom of expression versus intellectual property.
19: So when you get to freedom of expression, what the law typically allows is for satirists, activists, and politicals to use parody in order to promote a message, to which Patagonia is actually doing. But when you get into trademark intellectual property, that's where the rubber begins to meet the road.
8: And upset at the French Open, world number one Yannick Sinner collapsed in the Paris heat before falling to the second round to 56-ranked Manuel Cerundo. Extreme heat also caused problems for Sinner in the Australian Open.
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22: Good evening with WHBY News. I'm Terry Kavarik. Appleton police make an arrest in connection with an April 9th fatal crash. 18-year-old Giovanni Cadavid of Appleton was taken into custody early today in connection with a crash at Wisconsin Avenue and Mead Street that resulted in the deaths of Margaret and Alan Hoffensberger. An investigation determined Cadavid was intoxicated at the time of the crash. A Fond du Lac woman accused of using the credit cards and food stamps of a roommate that was in jail says she is not guilty. Chelsea Weiss enters the plea in a Fond du Lac County court to charges of identity theft, possession of marijuana, credit card theft, and misstating facts in a food stamp application. And a Fond du Lac woman will spend 35 years in prison for her role in the stabbing death of another woman. Annika Trudell was charged with first-degree reckless homicide and armed robbery. Trudell and Dawson Miller stabbed Ashley Callow during an attempted drug robbery in February of 2024.
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23: This is Lee Habib, and this is Our American Stories, and we tell stories about everything here on this show. On January 23rd, 1961, just 4 days after President John F. Kennedy was sworn into office, a B-52 bomber crashed near Seymour Johnson Air Force Base in North Carolina. Two H-bombs, each 250 times more powerful than the bombs dropped on Japan, marking the end of World War II, were thrown out and fell at a velocity of 700 miles per hour and crashed into Goldsboro, North Carolina. Information about this event was kept classified until 2013. This is the true story of that mission, as told by the man who actually dismantled the hydrogen bombs in the aftermath of an accident that could have been the worst man-made disaster in history. Here's Earl Smith with the true story of the Goldsboro Broken Arrow.
0: Well, I graduated high school in 1956 in Hatton, Alabama. And like everybody else around there, the day after you graduate high school, you go to Kalamazoo, Michigan. So I go to Kalamazoo to visit my brother. I had a brother and two sisters live there. And my brother had a neighbor about my age. And so we decided to go downtown on a Saturday morning just to fool around. And so there was a recruiter station. I said, let's go and make that thing. Guy think we're going to join. So it was in the morning. We were down there. So by 3 o'clock that afternoon, we was pulling out on a train for the processing station in the Air Force. So anyway, when I went back, my brother and him was about to have a heart attack. He said, you did what? I said, I joined the Air Force. No, you didn't. Yeah, I did. I got to leave this afternoon. And I left. We signed up on a buddy plan. And after that, I never saw my buddy again. So he goes to California for schooling, and I go to Texas. And the first school I went to is called Munition School. And they give you different tests to see kind of what you qualified for. So this first assignment, they send me to down to Puerto Rico, Ramey Air Force Base. So I go down to Puerto Rico there, and I'm doing the job at what the munition maintenance calls for, which is basically taking care of the bombs and the ammo in the storage area and loading them on a plane, what have you. Well, the Air Force decided to start a airborne alert with nuclear weapons. So we had 33 B-36 bombers down there. So they started what they call Operation Curtain Raiser. Every day at 1 o'clock, a plane would leave Ramey, and at the same time, another plane would leave North Africa. There's one always in the air, and five on the ground, or 5 days on the ground, loaded with nuclear weapons, each one, ready to go, and ammunition. So anyway, when I leave Puerto Rico, they formed a new squadron called the 53rd MMS, which is Munitions Maintenance Squadron. And we wound up at Seymour Johnson Air Force Base in North Carolina. Back then, I just figured I'd rather disarm a bomb and eat when I was hungry, but real reckless, that back then. But I'm the same kid that when I was growing up, all the little neighbor kids older than me, they taught me into turning over the neighbor's beehive and stuff like that, and I throw his bucket in the well, the old Doug Wells, and I'd do stuff like that. I was real daring. So I guess it stems from something like that. I had put in for bomb disposal school, but before you can get in, you have to, I understand, have to have a grade of 90 or above, I believe, from munition maintenance for them to put the money behind you. And it's strictly voluntary. So I received an appointment after a few months to go to EOD school in Indiana, Maryland. Well, the school, like I say, was extremely hard. You just literally live from day to day and hope you can make it through another day. Because the man, when they're in the indoctrination, first of all, they take you out in this field. It's about a 20-acre field. And they have everything that's ever been thrown, dropped, or projected from all over the world up to a V-1 and V-2 rocket. It hadn't got to the big rockets at the time. And a man tells you, he said, gentlemen, before you graduate this school, if you're fortunate enough to graduate this school, you'll be able to walk up to any piece of ordnance out here and tell me what it is, what kind of explosive used in it, what kind of fusion system, and what country's from, and how to disarm it. And everybody punching everybody, yeah, sure, yeah. I mean, but before you leave that school, that's one of the easier things you can do. You're not even got into the big missiles and what have you. But really, the nuclear bombs hadn't entered my mind. I never dreaming that I'd have anything dropped in my lap like was dropped in my lap. But once I get back to my base after I graduate, and it happened to be my night on standby. It was actually January the 23rd, 1961, when the control tower called me. And they said, we have a B-52 coming in, tail number 0187, with fuel leaks in the Bombay area. Well, I knew that was serious because when they go to let the landing gear down, you possibly have sparks, could, you know, create a fire. And I lived off base, so it had been a snow on the ground. It was about 10 degrees that night, so I got dressed right quick, and I didn't bother to lace my boots on. I just wrapped the strings around them, tied them. But by the time I got to the base, they determined it had crashed off base about 12 miles. So General Moore already had a helicopter waiting for me because the EOD man has a first priority on what they call a broken arrow. The bomb that fell was a Mark 39 bomb, which is actually 3.8 megatons of explosive. And a lot of people don't know how much a megaton is. If you take a railroad car, coal car, and you load it heaping up with TNT, it would stretch all the way across the United States and back in far Chicago. That's only 1 megaton. This was 3.8.
23: And you've been listening to Earl Smith, the true story of the Goldsboro Broken Arrow. 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
5: 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Coming up on Friday, I'll have the latest in WHBY news. 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I'll give you my 2 cents. And Kathy Trebatusky will be here for Ladies and Gentlemen. 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
31: Lows dip down to about 47 tonight under clear skies, southerly winds around 5 miles per hour. 84 tomorrow. Lows dip down to about 55 tomorrow night. Mainly clear skies and dry Saturday and Sunday. Low 70s Saturday, upper 70s by Sunday. I'm meteorologist Paul Trombley with your weatherology forecast on WHBY. Right now, it's 59 degrees.
23: And we continue here with Our American Stories, and we just learned from Earl Smith that just one of the two hydrogen bombs that fell on Goldsboro, North Carolina in 1961 contained 3.8 megatons of explosives. Here's Earl making that statistic understandable to laymen.
0: The experts claimed that it would, with the fallout and everything, if one of them had gone off, it would have killed everybody all the way from New York City all down the eastern seaboard to the tip of the Florida Keys. So pretty much wiping off the whole eastern seaboard. It was 250 times stronger than what was dropped on Hiroshima. That was only 40 kilotons. So this thing was just a monster. So when we get out to the things, he had a light under the helicopter, and we're flying around, and I see a parachute. I said, "My God, they're not supposed to be connected." So I said, "Set me down as close as you can get to it." And the guy said, "But I don't want to get too close." I said, "It don't matter, buddy. You get me as close as you can." So General Moore tells me, he said, "Now, you can't touch that bomb or anything until we get permission from Atomic Energy Commission." I said, "No, sir, that's not the way it works." And that scared me. So I got off and see what to do. And I walk up to the bomb. And when I opened that access door and saw that red A, I mean, I just turned cold. I mean, it's the scariest thing. I was 24 years old, and as the old saying, "Well, what am I doing here?" You know, that is something I just didn't sign up for. But it was armed and functioning, and I really thought at that point, when I couldn't find that other bomb, I thought I was dying. I mean, it's funny what you can tell your mind, you can tell yourself, and I did. I was pain. I had the pains in the chest, and everything was right around. I mean, buddy, I knew I was going. I was going fast, but I had to get done what I could. And I happened to look over in the distance. There was about a 5-mile area that was literally lit up, with parts of the plane burning. And I saw an ambulance over with the big cross on it. And I started to feel better for some reason or other, you know. So a few hours later, every general seemed like an Air Force showing up. And General Moore, who was General Moore was a 1-star general. And General Sweeney, who was the commander of 8th Air Force, of which I was assigned to. Anyway, he starts asking me, what did you do first, blah, blah, blah, blah. And I said, "Well, sir, I'm probably in a lot of trouble." He said, "What do you mean?" Well, when General Sweeney found out that I had been told by General Moore that I had to get permission from Atomic Energy Commission, he turned to his aide and said, "Get General Moore over here." I said, "Oh, Lord, I'm in trouble." So General Moore comes up, and the very words he said to General Moore, he said, "General Moore, if you don't know this man's damn job, I suggest you have him up to your office about 2 to 3 times a week for coffee and donut so he can explain to you what the hell he does." Oh, Lord, my heart just sunk, because General Moore's going back to 8th Air Force, and here I'm going to be stuck on base with this general, and I'm a little old airman, first class enlisted man, you know, and he made him look bad, made him look real bad. Nothing ever came of it, but I was more scared of that than I was the bomb. I wasn't worried about the bomb. I knew I could take it. Well, about an hour and a half later, three more the EOD men, a Sergeant Fletcher and a Sergeant Fincher, and Sergeant Evers, they came out in a pickup, and we proceeded to disarm the first bomb. And what happens, those bombs are so powerful, they have to be let down by parachute because they blow the plane out of the air. But they can be set up to 46 hours. This can be that long a delay, because they don't worry about the Russians coming up and disarming them, because if they don't do exactly the steps as they're supposed to be, it'll blow up anyway. So we knew that part too. So you got to do disconnect one CKT wire and then wait 3 minutes or so. And then, you know, it's the steps. You have to do it exactly. So that's the reason for the parachute. So anyway, we get this bomb taken care of, and I called out the motor pool for them to bring a flatbed truck out so they could get down in a lift to get this bomb to go back to the base. In other words, it's taken care of. Well, 8.5 hours after this happened, this Lieutenant Revelle shows up with a crew from SAC headquarters, Wright-Patterson Air Force Base. And he comes marching out there like little Lord Fauntleroy, taking in charge. Well, the first thing he did was we finally found a second bomb, and it was, well, it really took about 3 days before we really got to the park, because everything had to be done. We had to be real careful digging, because we had 92 detonators that were live, and those had to be, each one had to be counted for and put in a little container and get back to the base. Well, when they got down, dug deep enough for the big afterbody part where the parachute was still in, well, Lieutenant Revelle and his group removed that out of the ground. You have just that afterbody. Well, I was the lowest ranking man on there, so I got the good duty of getting down in the hole, down in the muddy water and icy water and everything, reaching down in the hole and pulling up parts of the bomb and identifying what each one was. And I reached down, I got the nuclear core, routed up between my legs, and I handed it to somebody. I don't remember who it was, but I told him I probably won't ever have any more kids. And I didn't after that. So once we got all of that stuff out in a tritium bottle, then there wasn't really anything else for them to, you know, that's explosive, to where the big diggers couldn't come in. And the local people wouldn't drink the water. They were scared to death. They wouldn't drink the water. So we got permission to bring three of the old-timers around. I can't remember even what their names were. But anyway, I took a cup and poured some water in it, and I drank it. And I said, would you think I would drink it if, you know, so that kind of gave them peace of mind. So we never heard any more thing about that. But they told us to didn't want the public to know what we were looking for. There was one a part had which weighed about 3,000 pounds, which was uranium-235 and 238. It hit hard pan and kept going. And we were looking for this. That's what all the digging was going to be about. But they told us to tell everybody when they were reporting, anybody asked it, we were looking for a part to an ejection seat. Made a lot of, now that's what we actually had to say. But one poor man was a sharecropper, and he looks up and sees this humongous parachute with something in it. He thought the Russians were invading, so he grabbed a pone of cornbread and some milk and some blankets. They found him 7 hours later under some bushes where they were looking for Major Shelton. He was something had killed him. Three bodies were killed, and two bodies were in the wreckage immediately close to where the bomb was. But five men survived. One man, Captain Maddox, he didn't have an ejection seat. So when everybody else ejected, he said he saw a hole, and he just dove for it, never dreaming he'd get out. So he made it through, and then He hitched a ride somewhere back to the base. He still had a parachute. And the gate guard was talking about going to arrest him, thought he'd stole a parachute. But nobody, to my knowledge, has ever escaped jumping out of a jet plane and survived.
23: And you're listening to Earl Smith. And my goodness, what he was up to that day in North Carolina. Well, we never knew about it until fairly recently. There's been a book written about it, a big bestseller. It's being optioned as a movie. The Goldsboro Broken Arrow is the thriller by Joel Dobson. The book inaccurately recounts the story from the perspective of Jack Revelle, and that's why we're bringing you Earl Smith's account. He was the guy who did the work, not the guy who wanted the credit. And we know the difference between those two when it comes to political theater and showboaters. When we come back, We're going to continue this remarkable story, the story of how one of the world's greatest man-made disasters was averted, here on Our American Stories.
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23: And we continue here with Our American Stories. And we love telling you these stories from history because they're important. And my goodness, these are things ordinary Americans do that are, well, they're just extraordinary. Let's return to Errol Smith, picking up with three other men who helped him dismantle the hydrogen bomb back in 1961 in Goldsboro, North Carolina.
0: They're the real heroes, too. Like I said, they're all dead now. And what had happened before this, before I found out about all this, somehow this Lieutenant Revelle had found out the other three guys were dead. So he thought I was dead, too. So he proceeded to tell the story like all this, how he took care of that bomb, which was a bunch of crap. I mean, just out-and-out blatant lie or something like that, because he had nothing to do. That bomb was ready to, the time he got shot, come on, was taken care of, ready to go back to the base. And I imagine he was quite shocked when he found out that I was still alive. After I come up there, and there was a lot of publicity about it, after I got back home, this movie producer called me from Paris, France, and he said he was making a movie called The Cold War, and he'd love to tell my story in it. And he said, I'll fly you back up there, and we'll pay all your expenses and everything. And I said, okay. So I went back up there in April of that year. Well, the man who, Kurt Keller, who is a principal person, he wants everything to be historically correct, and he's the president of the Historical Society for Goldsboro. Well, this lieutenant, when he was telling his story, me or neither three of the other guys were ever mentioned about anything. Never mentioned. So that set me on fire about getting everything straight. So that's when I went back. Kurt Keller invited me up to tell the story. As a matter of fact, when we made this movie, the man is flying over from Paris. The guy who's the director or president of the Historical Society, he said this Lieutenant Revelle was invited to be a part of it too. He said, I'll take bets he won't show up. And guess what? He didn't. I was sure hoping to hell he would. After all that he told and this stuff, and after three dead men, Sergeant Fincher, Sergeant Fletcher, and Sergeant Evers, with all they'd done, they couldn't defend herself. And the way he did that, I lost any respect I ever might have had about him. And then when they wrote this book, I think it ended up being two books. I've only seen one, Broken Arrow over Goldsboro. The man that wrote that, I finally had talked to him, and I said, I don't hold you. I said, first of all, I asked him, where did you get this information? He said, well, from Lieutenant Revelle. I said, well, he told you a bunch of crap. And then I proceeded to tell him about what really happened. And he said, well, I figured he was an officer and a gentleman. And I said, well, you kind of figured wrong on this one, didn't you? Because he wasn't. Turned out to be... other than that. But he never showed up when we went to film this movie, but that's the way it happened. I remember everything just like it was yesterday. I don't, because when something like that is so vivid, I mean, something it's so important, you just don't forget it. But I never thought, we were told to never ever mention it. They say, you don't ever speak of this. You don't ever, you ever, you never, never, ever, ever speak of it. So that scared this old boy, so I kind of put it out of my mind, you know. Well, first of all, they said something that bothered me for many years, because they were telling everybody that all the parts were found. And I knew that piece of uranium-238 and 235 was still in that ground. And I didn't know where it might have moved, where it might have finally started doing something to the water supply. And it bothered me for many years about the people living down there. But we were told, you don't talk about this. You don't, you know. But they were telling, the Air Force was telling, we were looking for an ejection seat to see what killed Major Shelton. And they spent a little over $1 million digging. Now $1 million in 1961 was a lot of money, a lot of money. So they let us know right quick, you don't talk about it. They know. And President Kennedy had only been in office 4 days, and that was his first speech I think he had to make about our press report, I guess. But like I said, I know there were a lot of generals there, and a lot of media had started showing up until they finally had, they threatened with a $25,000 fine. That's what, now they couldn't keep him out, but that's what they did. But it was, boy, they said, hell no, you don't say a word about this. Don't say a word about it, you know. So I don't think that there is. I thought for a long time I worried about it, but because when you think about it, the radiation would have come from the core, and we got the core out. But this other is buried so deep, and the uranium, that's where it comes from out of the ground anyway. So it's still underground. They do regular testing on it. But in my later years, I mostly selling RVs up a Dandy RV up in Oxford. And these men came in, and they were EOD men. So I mentioned to one of them, I said, I was ex-EOD man. I said, I worked on a little job up in North Carolina. And he looked at you. You worked on that job? I said, yeah. I said, I sure did. I said, I was on standby. I had it by myself for an hour and a half. He said, you know, it's all over the internet. And I said, well, no. I mean, so, boy, I finally got in, got on there, and after reading all that stuff, my blood started boiling, all that crap he was telling, you know. And, not only just for myself, for the other men that risked their lives. When you go out on something like that, you don't know what's going to happen. But for him to come in and try to take credit for something somebody else did, it's just not right. No way in the world. I don't hold any animosity toward him. He's, at the time, I could broke his neck when I first heard about it. But you're not supposed to hate. And this, the whole thing was just like something that's never happening.
23: And you've been listening to Earl Smith telling the story of disarming a hydrogen bomb, no, two hydrogen bombs, that fell on North Carolina back on January 23rd, 1961. This event was kept classified until 2013. And by the way, assuming that everyone had died, Lieutenant Jack Revelle decided to, do what we all know people like this, did what he thought he could do, take advantage of an opportunity and take credit for work done by other men. No surprise that he wasn't showing up wherever Earl Smith showed up, because, my goodness, Earl would have had detailed memory of disarming that bomb that, let's face it, Lieutenant Jack Revelle simply couldn't or didn't have. A great story. And by the way, we always welcome your stories. Send them to OurAmericanStories.com. And this is just look, you don't hear a guy talking about himself in heroic ways. He did what he was trained to do. And he did it with a bunch of guys and a whole bunch of

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0: 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And today, Alex Cortez brings us the story of one of those employees.
1: Kelly Robinson grew up in the small town of Iola, Kansas.
2: My father was assistant chief of police there. And, you know, in high school, we always parked on sidewalks and never in the right parking stalls and parked everywhere. And the police officers would come and give us tickets. I remember sitting in fifth hour and somebody came in and said, Kelly, you have a ticket on your car. And because they always thought, well, Kelly, you know, she's never going to get a ticket. And sure enough, I had a ticket on my car. And I looked at it and I thought, my gosh, how am I going to, you know. Of course, I knew my dad already knew, but, you know, you try to be a better person. And so when I got home from school, my dad worked. He actually worked two jobs. And I told him, I said, I got a ticket today. And he said, were you parked on the sidewalk? And I said, yes, sir, I was. And he said, okay, well, you know where your allowance is going to go for the next month. And I had to pay my own parking ticket because I did the crime. I have to do the time. And I tell you what, I don't care how far I had to walk or how late I might be to school, I never parked on the sidewalk again. I also recall several times late in the evening when my father would get calls from other patrolmen or if there was someone in jail and they wanted to speak to my dad about it. And my dad would get up, didn't matter whether he had to work the next morning or it was his off day. Everyone that called, he would always get up and go and help someone in need. Even to this day, my dad is 80 years old and he still has his own business and everybody stops in to say hi to him. And he's just an awesome, awesome person.
1: And a person with integrity. A lot of my friends growing up would get out of tickets because their parents knew someone, but her dad clearly wasn't that kind of guy.
2: Well, absolutely. And I think that speaks to my family as a whole and my dad and my mother. Unfortunately, she is deceased, but my dad and how he raised us. I remember one time, we go out to eat a lot and my dad leaves tips. And, you know, a lot of time he would leave the money on the table. And if the waitress didn't come pick it up, you know, someone could potentially take that money and walk off with it. Well, I remember going to a restaurant and there were my family, five of us, and we went to sit down and they sat us at a table that had not yet been completely bust and there was money on the table. And my younger brother was going to move it, but I think my dad thought he was going to, you know, like, well, it's here, it's ours. Well, no, it's not. And so I remember at a very young age, my dad teaching us that just because something was left there, that does not mean that's yours. I just remember lessons like that my father used to teach us. You know, you have to work, you have to earn your money, you have to work. And I remember way at a very young age, the way my brothers and I made money was mowing grass in the neighborhood. And yes, I was the girl. And yes, I still went out and I mowed grass and I blew leaves and I weed-eated, edged and did all of that because that's how we made our money. There were times when we needed track shoes, basketball shoes, all of those things. But I really am so thankful that my parents instilled those values in us that nothing comes easy. You have to work for it. And we all started working at a very young age. And my first job was at McDonald's. $3.75 an hour. Oh my gosh, I loved it. I loved meeting new people. I'm a people person, so I loved meeting new people, but yet I loved the same people that came in every day to get their cup of coffee and their biscuit. And sometimes when they walked up, I would just speak to them, hello, Mr. or Mrs. Smith, or, you know, Brown or whatever. And I would get their biscuit and their coffee because I serviced them every day. And just to see them every day and be able to speak to them and say hello, it was just like, it was everything. I literally loved that job. And I loved working drive-through to see the new people. I remember there was one man, to this day I will never forget. He would drive through, and of course the drive-through buzzer would go off, and he would keep going. And we all knew he was coming for his orange juice, small orange juice, and his biscuit every single morning. Biscuit with cheese only. And he would never tell us and talk through the speaker. He would drive through and he would have his, I think it was like $1.06 every single morning, and he would put it up there and he would go. And I used to love to run the cashier and count money back. And so when I thought of what my life would be growing up, I always wanted to do something with numbers. So in my mind, I wanted to be an accountant.
1: Loving both people and numbers, Kelly at first chose a numbers career for several decades. Although at 46 years old, her heart started pulling her back towards people. But being new at the company Koch Industries, Kelly didn't think it was right to ask for something else. So she waited 4 to 5 years to propose applying for one of their people-oriented HR positions, which her supervisor enthusiastically supported, but she didn't get the job twice. So she took a different opportunity that another part of the company approached her with, when suddenly a college recruiting position opened.
2: Now, mind you, I had been in that role that I had transitioned to for 6 months. And the actual way you're supposed to do it is have a conversation with your boss before you apply for an internal position. And I very well thought, wow, I've been in this role 6 months. I have had a ton of training, and I'm going to have a conversation with my boss that now says, thank you for hiring me and everything that you've taught me, but I really kind of found a role that like is my dream role that I would like to apply for. And I will share with you that I didn't do it right away. I thought about it. Because I was very hesitant because I was afraid of what she might say. But then I realized the investment was for the company, not just, you know, me in that commercial role. It's a win-win situation because she's not losing, the company's gaining. I finally decided that I was going to have that conversation with her, and I did. And so I met with her one day and I shared with her that there was a role that recently came open in the college recruiting department, and I shared with her that I was very interested and I wanted to apply. And to my surprise, she was extremely supportive. The first thing she said, she looked at me and she said, Kelly, those roles do not come open very often. You should apply. And she said, if this is what you want, then you should apply. She was very supportive. And I will tell you that those words right there, I have never, and I probably will never forget, because she was so supportive. They both were very supportive. And not once did I feel like she was upset or she was, you know, like, I've got to go back to the drawing board and get a new rec opened and hire someone. And it's our busy time. We were always busy, but not once. She never held me back, and she really, really, really supported my decision. And this is not just this one person. This is across the company. I mean, most of the people, if you talk to them, they are not in the position they were hired at, and they've probably had 4 or 5 different roles since that time. And it's just being able to stay within the same company and moving around in different roles, learning so much about finance and then HR, and you might even end up in IT. They're seeing the potential in you and seeing that you could add value in this area. And yeah, while we'll lose you in the accounting arena, look at what the IT group is gaining in having you be a part of that group and what value you bring to the IT group. So I think, you know, just seeing that, it's kind of a win-win for the company, right? I mean, I feel like it's a win-win.
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0: route.
1: Yeah.
0: And decided to move the barrier.
1: I suppose so.
0: And he got stuck in the concrete and created this disaster.
1: Yeah, yeah. And then the aftermath even on your truck. I can't even imagine what that's like trying to get your truck fixed up again after that.
0: Very expensive mistake.
1: Yeah.
0: Yeah. Oh, my goodness. I mean, it wasn't like, you know, he just damaged the concrete. Like you said, he sunk. I would say, 10 inches? A foot? I mean, there was no getting out of that.
1: Yeah. I mean, it wasn't even borderline. It wasn't even like you couldn't tell if it was wet. Yeah. Or maybe you thought, oh, it was, you know, dry 2 days ago and they left the sign up. I mean, this was fully wet, probably poured like in, you know, less than an hour ago, it seems
0: It was like a concrete swamp that he was stuck in.
1: Basically.
0: Come on.
1: And, you know, we don't need any more reasons to look sideways at Philadelphia sports stars around here. But that said, we welcome the blowback Philly slugger Bryce Harper saw this week over his unusual toothbrushing technique. Harper posted a Get Ready With Me video to TikTok in order to show his morning routine, which includes brushing his teeth. And to many of the millions of viewers' surprise, Harper squeezed the toothpaste from the tube straight into his mouth rather than applying it first to the toothbrush. Commenters didn't hold back, with some calling his toothpaste application diabolical. Harper's oral hygiene was even trolled on the video board by the San Diego Padres as a fun fact for the Phillies outfielder. Harper later told reporters that he's been brushing that way forever, but the American Dental Association has a message for anyone looking to copy him. Don't, if for no other reason than it's a colossal waste of toothpaste, where only a pea-sized amount is required.
0: Wow.
1: That's what it says on the tube, a pea-sized amount of toothpaste on your toothbrush. That's all you need.
0: It says that on the tube?
1: I believe it says it right on the tube. I've seen that before, which is amazing considering that the toothpaste company puts it on there, and they're obviously looking to sell more toothpaste, but even they recommend only a pea-sized amount.
0: That wasn't the way the old Aquafresh commercials worked.
1: Oh, yeah. Oh, that's true.
0: Where you dragged it all the way across the toothbrush. You made a little curl on it. It was probably six times what was needed in the commercials back in the day.
1: Yeah, well, I guess once they've gotten you to buy it, you know, then they're going to adhere to what the American Dental Association says.
0: Yeah.
1: Once you've already made your purchase.
0: By the way, I think we need to hear from Bryce Harper's wife on this. Like, do they share toothpaste? Because him sticking it in his mouth, essentially, and sort of pinching off a pea-sized amount with his teeth before brushing his teeth.
1: Yeah.
0: I think needs to be addressed.
1: Yeah. I mean, this was a road trip for him, so maybe, perhaps he has a separate toothpaste for on the road than he does at home. That's what I'm guessing.
0: That is crazy. Thank you, Mike. 13 minutes in front of the hour.
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7: 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Swing and a miss! 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It is a St. Louis sweep for the Crew. They come from behind this afternoon.
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1: Thanks for spending time with us. A new app for the upcoming Trump account program is now available. The Department of Treasury said yesterday the next phase of rolling out Trump accounts, which are new federal investment options for kids launching July 4, includes encouraging parents to activate the accounts if they've already signed up. Trump accounts are free, tax-deferred investment accounts for kids created by the One Big Beautiful Bill Act. They're similar to custodial brokerage accounts in that they allow parents to invest on behalf of their child. Parents can open an account for any child with a Social Security number, but for kids born between January 1st of last year and December 31st of 2028, the Treasury Department will fund the accounts with a one-time deposit of $1,000. The Trump Account app is available in the Apple App Store and Google Play. 8 minutes now in front of the hour on this morning. Once again, here's Nicole Murray.
2: And now, the three big things you need to know. Number one.
3: The United States and Iran have reportedly reached a tentative agreement to extend their ceasefire by 60 days, resume talks on Tehran's nuclear program, and lift restrictions on shipping through the Strait of Hormuz. Vice President J.D. Vance speaking with reporters regarding ongoing negotiations with Iran.
4: We do think they're negotiating, at least so far, in good faith, and we're making some progress. Hopefully, we'll continue to make progress. The president will be in a position where he can endorse the agreement, but obviously, that's still TBD.
3: President Trump has not yet approved the new deal.
2: Number two.
3: At least three people are dead and five others are injured after a massive fire tore through an apartment complex in Dallas following an explosion. Fire rescue spokesperson Jason Evans.
5: We have joined that with an excavation phase of the operation, and the hope with doing those simultaneously is to not have us out here as long as we would be otherwise.
3: Fire officials said that search and rescue efforts will continue and there could be more fatalities.
2: Number three.
3: A man accused of battery and assault is back in custody nearly a week after he was mistakenly released from a New Orleans jail due to a paperwork error. Sheriff Michelle Woodfork.
6: We have identified tangible corrective actions that are necessary to reduce the chances of this ever occurring again.
3: Police say Drayon Williams turned himself in. A powerful new Glenn rocket owned by Jeff Bezos' Blue Origin exploded into a fireball yesterday at a launch pad in Cape Canaveral, Florida, sending clouds of fire, smoke, and flaming debris into the night sky that was visible for miles. Officials say no injuries have been reported and the public is not at risk. The Treasury Department is reportedly preparing to print $250 bills with President Trump's face on them and is just waiting for Congress approval. Treasury Secretary Scott Bessent said that while no living person can be on U.S. currency, there is legislation being proposed on Capitol Hill to change that requirement. What are some of the craziest excuses you have come up with to get out of social plans? The New York Post has a list. Some are wild, like I've been abducted by an alien spaceship or I've been arrested. Others are more typical, like my mom needed me.
1: Yeah, I use that one a lot.
3: Really?
1: But my mother-in-law.
3: Okay.
1: Yeah,
3: okay.
1: She's not feeling well. We got to go look after her. Sorry. Can't go out tonight.
3: I use the stomach excuse because no one challenges that ever. Like, no. Oh, I'm having tummy issues.
1: Yeah.
3: You know,
1: we don't need to see that evidence, in other words.
3: Right, right. Yeah. Yeah. There will be no follow-up.
1: 6 minutes now in front of the hour.
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11: 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The NBA playoffs out west as the Brewers have the day off on Thursday. We'll bring in the West coming up at 7:50. First alert weather for the weekend. 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
14: The New York Times reports that the United States is experiencing a quiet environmental shift as communities remove aging dams from rivers nationwide. More than 100 dams were dismantled last year alone, including structures once considered essential for mills and flood control, as well as obsolete hydroelectric systems. Advocates say that removing these outdated structures improved fish migration, water quality, and public safety while restoring natural river flow. Critics worry about losing historic infrastructure and local reservoirs. Many of the targeted dams are small, privately owned, and costly to maintain. I'm Ken Chester.

Thanks for joining us. A medical emergency struck a passenger on a Southwest flight earlier this week, and another passenger, Medal of Honor recipient Dakota Meyer, stepped in to help. The mid-air episode unfolded on a jet bound from Austin, Texas to the Washington, D.C. area 2 days ago. People.com says, however, the plane was forced to divert and land early in Little Rock, Arkansas to address that medical emergency. The airline says the passenger was attended to by a doctor on board as well as the flight attendants. Meyer, who shares two daughters with Sarah Palin's daughter, Bristol, quickly jumped in to lend aid as well. Southwest says the passenger was met by first responders on the ground after landing in Arkansas. Meyer, who's 37, recently re-enlisted in the Marines as a reservist some 15 years after being awarded Medal of Honor for his service in the Middle East. That'll do it for this hour. For Nicole Murray and Mike Gavin, I'm Gordon Deal. Thanks for listening to This Morning, America's First News.

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2: From ABC News, I'm Sherry Preston. Negotiators for both the United States and Iran say they have the draft of a deal that could lead to the reopening of the Strait of Hormuz and the U.S. naval blockade being lifted. It's a 60-day ceasefire, however, says ABC Chief White House correspondent Mary Bruce. President Trump has not definitively said yes.
3: The president was asked in an interview yesterday if there's a red line that Iran could cross that would cause the U.S. to fully restart this war. And he said, well, a deal that wasn't going to be good for us is the red line. He said this is playing out and they're going to see.
2: Under the proposed deal, talks about Iran's nuclear program would start at a later date. People in Romania are calling for NATO support following a Russian drone strike on an apartment building along that country's border with Ukraine. American Stephen Evelyn has lived in Romania for several years.
4: I don't believe this was an accident. This has happened too many times for the Russians to be doing this by accident. Either that or they're highly incompetent at waging war.
2: Romania asking for more anti-drone capabilities. In Newark, New Jersey, protests continuing outside an ICE detention center. Demonstrators say conditions inside the privately run facility are inhumane. A test rocket, part of the Blue Origin fleet owned by Jeff Bezos, blowing up on the launch pad in Florida. ABC Sophie Flay.
5: A massive fireball erupting, lighting up the night sky over Cape Canaveral, Florida. A Blue Origin rocket exploding on the launch pad. Blue Origin founder Jeff Bezos says all personnel are safe. No one was on board. The company says the rocket experienced an anomaly during an engine test for the massive 320-foot-tall New Glenn rocket.
2: Three people were killed in an apartment explosion in Dallas. Crews were on their way to inspect reports of a possible gas leak in the building when it happened. The bodies of two women and one child were found in the debris. You're listening to ABC News.
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2: Investigations underway into ticket prices for some of the World Cup games in New York and New Jersey this summer. Some say the cost is outrageous, but ESPN investigative reporter TJ Quinn says it's to be expected.
8: You've got an estimated 400,000 millionaires in the New York metropolitan area. That's who you're competing with when you're getting onto one of the websites trying to buy tickets. You've got dynamic pricing in use.
2: He says it's simply supply and demand, small supply, extraordinary demand. The Ebola outbreak in Central Africa continues to grow as world leaders call for peace in the region. ABC's Kira Phillips has more.
9: The head of the World Health Organization is calling for a ceasefire in the Democratic Republic of the Congo, saying it would save lives. Cases of the deadly Ebola virus continue to spread across the war-torn region, making it difficult for health workers to provide care. And the CDC now says that there are about 1,200 suspected and confirmed cases of Ebola and more than 250 suspected deaths. The new cases spreading in the southeastern part of the DRC, which borders Rwanda and Burundi.
2: Artificial intelligence company Anthropic says it has raised $65 billion in private funding that will push its valuation to $965 billion, a whopping number that makes the five-year-old research lab behind Claude, the chatbot, one of the world's most valuable startups as it careens toward a likely Wall Street debut. I'm Sherry Preston, ABC News.
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13: Good morning. It's 48 degrees at 5:05. I'm Landon Moore. Wrightstown residents will have a chance to vote on potential development of data centers in the village. An advisory referendum will be placed on the August primary ballot, asking if voters support construction of a large-scale data center in the future. Trustee Ryan Rebke says just one viewpoint has dominated the conversation so far.
14: There's a lot of people that have spoken out and said, no, we don't want this. That's been pretty clear. I do want to say, though, that there are people that are asking us to look into it.
13: The referendum would not be binding. Earlier this spring, residents expressed frustration with village officials communicating with Cloverleaf Infrastructure after a proposed data center was derailed in the nearby village of Greenleaf. Appleton police make an arrest in connection with an April 9th fatal crash. 18-year-old Giovanni Cadavid of Appleton was taken into custody on Thursday in connection with a crash at Wisconsin Avenue and Mead Street that resulted in the deaths of Margaret and Alan Hoppensberger. Cadavid, who was 17 when the crash occurred, was also being treated for serious injuries. Police say Cadavid's vehicle failed to stop at a red traffic signal, colliding with the Hoppensberger vehicle. An investigation determined Cadavid was intoxicated at the time of the crash. He's facing multiple charges, including 2 counts of homicide by use of a vehicle and 2 counts of homicide by use of a vehicle with prohibited alcohol content. An initial appearance is scheduled for June 16th in Outagamie County Court. Another Republican joins the race for the state Senate in District 1. Katie Bainey of DePere announces her candidacy for the seat being vacated by Senator Andre Jacques this fall. Bainey is a former staffer for Senator Ron Johnson. She joins Senator Jacques' staffer Nick Craglione and Jacob Vandenplas of Sturgeon Bay in the GOP race. Sean Grorick of Sturgeon Bay is the only declared Democrat in the race. Former Brown County Republican Party Chairman Mark Becker is running as an independent. A primary, if necessary, would be held on August 11th. A member of the Amarillo Common Council has died. Alderman Pete Hennis passed away this week. He served on the Amarillo Common Council since 2022. No funeral arrangements have been announced. No one is hurt in a Fond du Lac County farm fire. Crews were called to Clover Hill Dairy on Cloverland Drive around 8:50 Wednesday night to find a tractor engulfed in fire. The tractor was a total loss. A haylage bunker sustained minor damage. Coming up after the break, the State Department of Public Instruction launches a new initiative. WHBY News Time is 5:07.
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13: The Wisconsin Department of Public Instruction launches a new initiative focused on shaping the future of education and student success. State Superintendent Jill Underley.
17: It is also critical that we hear directly from people who know our communities best. We want the Wisconsin portrait of a graduate to be shaped by many diverse voices from across the state. We want students and families, educators, employers, and community members involved in this conversation.
13: DPI will host virtual and in-person sessions to gather input on what skills students should have once they graduate. An online resource can help increase road safety in Wisconsin communities. Andy Bill is Associate Director of the Traffic Operations and Safety Laboratory at UW-Madison, which produces community maps.
18: It includes a lot of data and includes a lot of other traffic safety resources. But the main purpose is to get the data into the hands of anybody and everybody that's interested in trying to make our streets and our roads safer for everybody driving, walking, and biking on our roads.
13: Community maps track all police-reported motor vehicle crashes from 2010 to the current year. Fatal crashes are included from 2001. Crashes are updated on a nightly basis. You can access the maps and a host of other information at transportal.cee.wysc.edu. And a Schwabenon food maker is expanding. Kitchen Fresh Foods announces plans to add more than 100 new positions at its facility on Glory Road. 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Coming up at 5:31, details on a new twist to a common scam. I'm Landon Moore, WHB1 News.
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23: Yeah, we're sure going to hit a groove here in our weather for about the next week or so, or maybe more. Warm with a high of about 85 today. Mostly clear, 53-ish or so overnight. And then tomorrow, very seasonable. Mostly sunny with a high of 74, which is very much where we should be right about now. Upper 70s Sunday, Monday, Tuesday, into the 80s again next week. It's just a really nice stretch. Let's see, we're at 48 now. Clear, it is 48. A little bit of an east breeze, pretty tiny though. It's 96% humidity, so that's up here this morning. Boy, what a beautiful sunrise though. I'm Dave Edwards. Hi, welcome. Friday's going on, weekend upon us. We'll have all that and more. Emily Murr's actually in for Steve here this morning on the weather. Brewers had a day off. They'll get back at it with the Astros. We'll have NBA playoff action. Take a look at the list and much more. And are we closer to at least an extension of a ceasefire with Iran?
24: 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And going to a game or meet is a chance to see the stars of tomorrow shine today. 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High schools are currently looking for new officials in almost every sport. Who looks good in stripes? 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If you like the idea of giving back to your community while earning a few extra bucks, chances are you'd look good in stripes too. We want to hear from you. 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No stripes means no stars. And what kind of America would that be? 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
1: Good morning and good Friday morning. All three major averages yesterday. New closing records on Thursday, boosted by a rally in the tech sector. S&P 500 up a little bit more than a half a percentage point. The NASDAQ almost a full point. And the Dow eked out a gain of 0.05. Stocks rising to their session highs after Axios reported that U.S. and Iranian negotiators have agreed on a 60-day memorandum of understanding to extend the ceasefire, open negotiations on Iran's nuclear program, and potentially open the Strait of Hormuz. But the president still have to sign off on it, so it's a little bit in limbo just yet. As you may have heard during ABC News, Blue Origin's new Glenn rocket exploded last night during a hot fire test at a Space Force launch facility in Cape Canaveral. Led by Amazon founder Jeff Bezos, Blue Origin is trying to work similar to what Elon Musk's SpaceX does. A hot fire test is conducted, though, on the ground. The rocket engines ignite, but the vehicle is secured to the launch pad. It was a spectacular explosion, but probably pretty pricey, too. Well, Disney shot back at the FCC yesterday as part of an early renewal process for broadcast licenses for 8 of its company stations. Disney said in filings it was submitting the applications under protest in response to an unlawful, arbitrary, an unconstitutional order from the FCC. In late April, the FCC said it was launching an early review of the Disney-owned ABC stations years ahead of schedule, following concerns around the company's diversity, equity, and inclusion efforts. The licenses of the 8 stations were originally up for renewal somewhere between 2028 and 2031.
3: From ABC News, Wall Street Now. A buying spree in the tech sector drove a rally in the broader market that left the major averages closing at new record highs yesterday. The S&P rose about 0.6%, the NASDAQ 0.9%, the Dow gained a fraction to finish the day at 50,669. New government data shows Americans saving at the lowest rate since 2022. But Treasury Secretary Scott Bessent says that could actually indicate more consumer confidence, despite survey findings to the contrary. Consumers trying to cope with rising prices are heading to warehouse stores and buying in bulk. Costco says same-store sales were up nearly 10% in the latest quarter and that its gas pumps churned out more fuel than they ever have. Customers at some Walmart stores have been doing double takes and posting images of round plastic Coke bottles that look a little like Christmas ornaments. They're actually designed to resemble soccer balls to celebrate Coke's partnership with FIFA and World Cup. Jim Ryan, ABC News.
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4: Let your ground ball back up the middle and into center fielder base hit. Mitchell will score, turning second, on his way to third is Frelick. Trevor kicks the 0-2 pitch. Swing and a miss! He struck him out! It is a St. Louis sweep for the Crew. They come from behind this afternoon.
19: Brian Nett, Milwaukee Brewers begin a weekend series in Houston. Pregame show at 6:35, first pitch 7:10 right here on WHBY.
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25: That is a plus 31 point difference, and they're up by 23. Castle to Whitby up top, one-hand slam with a right hand, and a Methodist Healthcare assist between area 51. 28 for Wembanyama, 9 dimes for Steph Castle.
1: It was a game-high 28 for Wemby, 10 boards, 3 blocks, and here we go. Game 7 will be coming up Saturday. As the Spurs knock off the Oklahoma City Thunder, and it wasn't even close, 118-91. Road teams have won 4 games in a row and 6 of the past 7 in the conference finals. Go figure. San Antonio eventually completed a 20-0 run in the third quarter. So Game 7 is coming up tomorrow night. The team that's waiting, the Knicks, center Mitchell Robinson suffering a broken right pinky finger ahead of the finals. No timetable yet for his return. The Knicks had returned to practice on Thursday, just kind of tooling and getting ready for the upcoming series. All right, let's talk a little bit as the OTAs continue for the Green Bay Packers. A lot of things going on, obviously. but also a new backup quarterback.
2: He's been awesome, man. He's really come into the room and is absorbing everything. He does have a little bit of familiarity with our system. Obviously, he's played a long time in this league, but it is good that he was with Hackett a couple years ago or 2 years ago in New York, and so it's not foreign to him.
1: Matt LaFleur talking about Tyrod Taylor. By the way, Chiefs quarterback Patrick Mahomes went through a pretty full workout load at OTAs again yesterday. This is only, 6 months since he went through the injury to repair the torn ACL, which happened the day after that. Mahomes able to move pretty well. We'll see. We still have about 3 months before we dig into the season coming up. In Minnesota, we had a little bit yesterday from J.J. McCarthy on how things are between he and Kyler Murray. Now it's Kyler's turn.
5: It's been great. It's been great. Obviously, I know he's a younger guy, so any way I can help him, obviously, I feel like, you know, I've played 7 years now going on eight, so I'm considered a veteran, even though I don't see myself as that. Give him any knowledge that he needs. Again, you know, we're both competitors, and I know, you know, we both want what's best for the team.
1: It's going to be an interesting dynamic over there this year with whichever one they go with. Claude Lemieux, he won the Stanley Cup 4 times during a memorable NHL career, has died at the age of 60, and apparently he died by suicide. The Palm Beach County Sheriff's Office say the deputies responded just after 3 in the morning of an apparent suicide at a furniture store showroom in Florida. The Sheriff's Office said the victim was believed to be Lemieux. He was found in the rear warehouse by one of his sons. Abe Cusack belted a game-winning home run in the 10th. Nebraska, a 5-3 win over Arkansas in the opening round of the Women's College World Series. And one quick note on the way out. Major League Baseball owners are proposing a hard salary cap to players as part of the CBA, their first firm cap proposal since 1994. Under this proposal, presented in a meeting with the union officials, each team would need to maintain a payroll of at least $171 million, but could not exceed $245 million. That would be starting in 2027. Now we'll see. There's a lot of talk about negotiations. They're going to be pretty tough this time around. And we'll see if we're going to have baseball starting out on time by next year. 520 at HBY.
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7: They put the feature I've been asking for. It's called Rambler. And I've been talking about that app Whisper Flow, the AI voice to text keyboard that I love so much. Well, they've built that right into Gboard, or at least a version of that. So instead of using the standard voice dictation, now you can just ramble and it will use AI to clean up what it thinks you're saying. You can even start talking in one language, finish in another, and it will still figure it out. That is really cool. It's something people are paying $15 a month for. That's going to be a big upgrade.
1: It's Rich on Tech Saturdays at 1 on WHBY. Happy Friday and good morning. This is, by the way, the final Friday of May, and it feels almost June-ish already, June into July here. I'm Dave Edwards. Good morning. We already had one 90-degree day earlier in the week, and we've cooled since then. We're going to jump it right back into the 80s today. There's a sun icon on every single day's forecast for about the next week to 10 days, at least partly to mostly. So, wow, everything's going to be growing, and so is your yard. All right. Yeah, Dave Edwards with Landon Moore and Emily Merzin for Steve coming up on our forecast a little bit later on. Brewers get back in action, this time in Texas. Got the Astros on the slate coming up this evening. Packers OTAs finishing up here. We'll get the latest from Iran. It looks like maybe we're a little closer to at least an extension to the ceasefire deal. And possibly if we can find a way to get the Strait of Hormuz at least open enough to have some flow of traffic. That's still on the docket here as we go. We'll get to the list a little bit later this morning just to put together a compilation of what I've seen and looked at throughout the week. And the possibility of President Trump having his face on a $250 bill We'll take a look at that too.
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8: 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Repeating an action they took last year, U.S. Senators Deb Fischer of Nebraska and Michael Bennett of Colorado introduced a resolution to designate today, May 29th, as Mental Health Awareness in Agriculture Day. On another front, the Farmer Veteran Coalition funds online training for mental health professionals in the ag community. One of their trainers is Monica McConkie, a rural mental health specialist from Minnesota who sees a fair amount of reluctance by farmers to take better care of their mental well-being.
10: Often they don't see themselves as the most valuable asset. It's easier for me to stick money into my cattle or my crops versus me. But if I don't put some resources into myself, cattle and crops aren't going to matter.
8: McConkie says farmers who hesitate to seek help for a mental health concern may benefit from some encouragement.
10: Sometimes I'll try to use that verbiage with people who are resistant to encourage them that, yeah, there is no good time. There is probably never going to be this surplus of money sitting in an account labeled medical. You know, all of those stars are probably not going to line up, and you need to do it anyway.
8: That's Farm to Fork. I'm Daryl Anderson.
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0: Rolling back with Mike and the Mechanics on a Friday AM Fox Valley, powered by Capital Credit Union. Today is our final day for the Tale of Two Tailgates, by the way, so we'll get a qualifier here before 8:30 this morning. Chance to win Brewer tickets right out of the gates, and then our grand prize, which has all kinds of Brewers tickets, accommodations in St. Louis, and all kinds of things. That will be awarded on Monday, so if you are one of those that qualified, won the tickets, you can only win once, so don't try again. But also, you have a chance to win the grand prize, and I guess that's going to be at noon on Monday. So that'll be during Focus Fox Valley with Haley. So one more time, one more qualifier, and we'll get to who won yesterday the tickets, and then we'll get you all set and ready for today as well. Beautiful setup for about the next week or so, or more. We're somewhere from like the low to mid-70s to low to mid-80s for about the next week, week and a half. 85 today, mostly clear, a lot of sun, 53 overnight eventually. And then seasonable, mostly sunny, a little cooler tomorrow. We're going to drop back down to about 73, 74. And then slowly rise upper 70s, close to 80 in the early next week. And then some more 80s going on by Wednesday, Thursday of next week. So really a good pattern. And virtually all these days will be above normal, or well above normal, the way things are cooking here already. Let's see. We have 48, really tiny on the, east-southeast breeze right now. And 48 Appleton, 48 Green Bay, 49 Oshkosh at WHBY.
1: Asian needle ants are an invasive species now making their home in many U.S. states, according to the National Forest Service. These tiny creatures' stings can leave a red, itchy, painful mark that lasts for hours. And if you're allergic, you can have a serious reaction that requires immediate medical attention. Your safest bet is to steer clear of these insect invaders, but they can be harder to spot than typical ants. Rather than building obvious hills above their nests, they tend to hide in leaf litter, potted plants, and landscaping soil. When spending time outdoors, double-check where you stop to rest or place your belongings. Be especially cautious near logs, rotting wood, and rocks where they often hide, and do regular clothing checks to spot any hitchhikers. If you do have an encounter, clean with soap and water and apply a cold compress to reduce the swelling. With this Medical Minute, I'm Jacqueline Lane.
0: From 1776 to 2026, WHBY is celebrating our nation's 250th birthday with stories that shape the United States of America. 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Compelling one-minute featurettes spotlighting the people, moments, inventions, victories, and turning points that define our nation. Celebrate 250 years of American independence, one day at a time, thanks to Fleet Farm, Sturtevant and Associates in Nina, and WHBY. Getting excited with the Pointer Sisters. The weekend is upon us. A short work week here as well, too. Yeah, it's Friday's AM Fox Valley here at the Myron Construction Studio. I'm really in awe at these kids that can compete on a national level at this spelling bee. The Scripps National Spelling Bee, because many of them are, 12, 13, 14 years old. A 14-year-old, Shrey Pettick, from Rancho Cucamonga in California, spelled 32 words correctly in the big spell-off at the end, and beat Ishan Gupta of Jersey City, New Jersey. The two went into this big spell-off and had to do things really fast. Bromocryptine was the winning word. B-R-O-M-O. And then cryptine, C-R-I-P-T-I-N-E. Yeah, good for you.
2: ABC News, I'm Sherry Preston. Oil prices lower amid expectations. The U.S. and Iran are closing in on a ceasefire deal. U.S. oil trading at about $87 a barrel this morning. Global oil is at $92 a barrel. The tentative agreement would extend the ceasefire for another 60 days and start a new round of talks on Iran's nuclear program. A shock in Cape Canaveral after a Blue Origin rocket blew up on the launch pad last night. Nora Birch lives nearby.
3: We get a lot of vibrations here in Cape Canaveral from, all the launches and stuff, like our windows shake, our doors shake, but this one was more of like a, I don't know how you'd say it, like a almost like more of a violent shake. So we were all like, whoa, that's different.
2: Everyone on the launch pad has been accounted for. Jeff Bezos's company says they've just now started the investigation into what went wrong. The investigation also underway in an apartment explosion in Dallas that left three people, including a child, dead. This is ABC News.
4: WHBY, covering the Fox Cities for over 100 years. Now, the latest from the Omni Glass and Paint News Center.
5: Good morning. It's a mostly sunny 48 degrees at 531. I'm Landon Moore. Wisconsin residents are seeing a new twist in the so-called utility bill scam. State Department of Ag, Trade, and Consumer Protection Administrator Michelle Reinen says scammers are sending people barcodes as a way to make payments.
6: Actually sending you by text or email a barcode telling you to go to a local retailer and scan that barcode to then make the payment that appears when you do that scan. And what's happening is that amount is going into the scammer's cryptocurrency wallet.
5: Those who get a call demanding payment of a utility bill should hang up and contact their utility company to verify. Winnebago County has one of the highest rates of deer car crashes in the state. Last year, there were 566 crashes involving whitetails and vehicles in the county, placing it in the top 10 in Wisconsin. It was also an increase from 532 such crashes in 2024. Statewide, there were nearly 17,800 car deer crashes in 2025. A September 8th trial date is set for a Green Bay man accused of trading child pornography on the internet. Aaron Bartles is charged in Brown County Court with 20 counts of possession of child porn. Bartles was arrested in March of 2024 following a tip from the National Center for Missing and Exploited Children about his alleged online activities. Bartles has a previous child pornography conviction on his record dating back to 2017. He faces up to 500 years in prison if convicted. A Fond du Lac woman accused of using the credit cards and food stamps of a roommate who was in jail says she is not guilty. Chelsea Weiss enters the plea in Fond du Lac County Court to charges of identity theft, possession of marijuana, credit card theft, and misstating facts in a food stamp application. Weiss and Felicia Spencer allegedly used their roommate's credit cards and SNAP benefits while the other woman was being held in the Fond du Lac County Jail last winter. No trial dates are set. Door County wants the State Department of Natural Resources to do something about an abandoned boat. The Donnie S. Tugboat has sat grounded in Bailey's Harbor since 2021. The county board has approved a resolution asking the DNR to have the boat removed as soon as possible. The town of Bailey's Harbor has also been working with the Coast Guard on removal of the tugboat. Coming up after the break, the latest on the race for governor. WHBY News Time is 5:34.
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5: The Republican candidate for governor says he'll return all of the $2.3 billion state surplus to Wisconsin taxpayers if elected. Congressman Tom Tiffany on the Marquette poll, which found a majority of respondents in favor of the failed deal between Governor Tony Evers and Republican legislative leaders.
8: 70% of people said that, hey, even if there might be a deficit, and I do not advocate for a deficit, but even if there was a deficit, we want that money back. And what the taxpayers of Wisconsin are saying is, we want our money back.
5: Speaking with reporters in Madison on Tuesday, Tiffany said he'll provide property tax relief and increased funding for K-12 schools and special education as part of his first budget as governor. The $1.8 billion deal between Governor Tony Evers and Republican legislative leaders failed in the state Senate earlier this month. Sentencing for former Milwaukee County Judge Hannah Dugan has been called off. Reporter Ted Allen has the latest.
9: Dugan was convicted last December of interfering with federal agents carrying out an immigration enforcement operation at the county courthouse in April of 2025. She was scheduled to be sentenced on June 3rd after her defense team was denied a new trial and acquittal last month. On Tuesday, U.S. District Judge Lynn Edelman decided instead to hear oral arguments to reconsider Dugan's dismissal motion on the scheduled sentencing date. Edelman's order adjourned her sentencing. Dugan resigned as judge in early January due to her conviction. Ted Allen, Wisconsin Radio Network.
5: Coming up at 6:05, health officials raise awareness about melanoma. I'm Landon Moore, WHBY News.
10: This is Lee Habib, host of Our American Stories. On our next episode, we'll celebrate the birthday of the composer behind The Simpsons theme, Danny Elfman, by sharing his life story. He was born on this day in 1953. Plus, John Rich of Big and Rich fame joins us to share the tale of his own musical journey. You won't want to miss the next episode of Our American Stories.
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13: Sunshine will once again heat things up today. We'll see highs expected to be in the low to mid 80s across the board. We are expecting to see a good bit of sunshine, but we will have a few more clouds in the sky compared to the clear skies we saw yesterday. Partly cloudy skies continue overnight tonight with seasonable lows in the 40s and 50s. From the WBAY First Alert Weather Center, I'm meteorologist Emily Mers.
11: There's some high cloudiness, but it's still mostly clear here. At least mostly sunny. A little bit of a southeaster or two. Not expected to be very windy at all today here. In most cases, 5 to 10. It is 48 Appleton and Green Bay and 49 in Oshkosh. I was noticing earlier, too, the moon looked like it was getting pretty close, but not quite there. Yeah, it'll be a full moon on Sunday.
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17: I'm Nicole Murray with Your Money Now. NVIDIA has committed at least $6.5 billion into companies developing photonics technology in the past 3 months. Photonic is an emerging technology considered to be more efficient compared to the current process of transferring data using electricity. UPMC finances held strong while Highmark started to bounce back from a tough 2025. That's according to first quarter earnings released this week by the Pittsburgh-based health insurers and hospital networks. UPMC made an operating profit of $261 million on $8.4 billion in revenue. Meanwhile, Highmark's operating profit was very similar, reaching $211 million on $8.3 billion in revenue. Blue Origin's New Glenn rocket exploded on a launch pad in Cape Canaveral, Florida yesterday evening. No injuries were reported, and officials say the public was not at risk. NASA said it would assess the potential impacts of a plan to return American astronauts to the moon in 2028. Futures are slightly higher this morning. That's Your Money Now.
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11: Okay, futures market. First here, the Dow up about 70, NASDAQ 19, S&P 500 about 6. So we're pretty quiet there. Oil is down a little over a dollar now, down $1.20 at $87.70. So we're seeing crude back into the 80s, and who knows if we get some kind of confirmation that this ceasefire deal is approved, we may see it even go a bit lower today. All right, WHBY Sports coming up. The Spurs and OKC are going to play Game 7.
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1: I'm Jonathan Krause. Coming up at 4 o'clock, I'll have the latest in WHBY news. First Alert meteorologist David Ernst has a perfect spring weekend forecast. PJ from The Score will break down the day in sports. I'll give you my two cents. And Kathy Trebatusky will be here for Ladies and Gentlemen, The Weekend.
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3: That is a plus 31 point difference, and they're up by 23. Castle to Whitby up top. One hand slam with a right hand, and a Methodist Healthcare assist between area 51. 28 for Wembanyama, 9 dimes for Steph Castle.
11: Well, the Spurs took care of business in San Antonio last night, beating the Oklahoma City Thunder 118-91. So we're going to go to a Game 7 in OKC coming up tomorrow night. Now keep this in mind. Road teams have won 4 games in a row and 6 of the past Game 7s in the conference finals.
23: As a group, we all want this. It's right there in front of us. And, we feel like collectively that we're better than this team. And, we didn't want to let our fans down on our home court either. So, coming out here with a chance to go back in OKC and play Game 7, I feel like that's all the motivation you need.
11: Okay, there's Stephen Castle talking about his team going up against OKC for Game 7 tomorrow night. By the way, Knicks center Mitchell Robinson, a broken right pinky finger just ahead of the NBA Finals, which I think don't start till next Wednesday. The Knicks returning to practice yesterday to get ready for that. Sad news in the NHL. Claude Lemieux, who won the Stanley Cup 4 times during a memorable NHL career, died at the age of 60. Apparently it was suicide. Just 3 or 4 days ago, Lemieux was the Montreal Canadiens' torchbearer before Game 3 of the Eastern Conference Final at the Bell Center. Wide receiver Puka Nacua says he's grateful for the support from the Rams organization after a civil lawsuit was filed against him in March. Yesterday, he spoke for the first time since the lawsuit was filed by a woman in L.A., and she alleged Nacua made an unprovoked anti-Semitic statement and later bit her on the shoulder. Now, Nacua declined to address any specifics about the lawsuit as we go forward. All right, Matt LaFleur and the Packers, OTAs have been going on, and he's pretty impressed, too, with what he's seen from Matthew Golden.
24: The season didn't end the way we wanted to as a football team. I thought that was his best performance, and I'm not even talking about catches or yards, just the play style that we're looking for him. I thought he showed a lot of competitiveness. That touchdown he had in Chicago was pretty spectacular, so I think you got a glimpse of what he's capable of becoming on a consistent basis.
11: And let's swing over to the 49ers and tight end George Kittle. Talking about all this talk of the NFL going to an 18-game schedule and what he feels needs to happen.
25: You got to have an extra bye regardless. Like, the season's too long as it is. Like, I think 16 games was perfect. They add an extra game for more TV stuff, which, hey, I get it. It makes everybody more money. If you're going to add an 18th game, you got to add an extra bye.
11: Yeah.

0: and Matt McCarty as well.
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2: 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People who think they are plumb bobbing don't really know what they're doing. 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You know, uphill, downhill, or side hill. Remember, the final few feet before the hole are the most critical because as the ball slows, the break will be its greatest. Also, view the putt from behind the hole as well. Once you have gauged all of these factors, you can better determine the feel of the putt and the break. 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So remember, be like Johnny Cash. Walk the line to the hole and back to gauge the terrain. 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
7: It is 5:48. Good morning, WHBY and AM Fox Valley. About 2 hours away from the list, wrapping up this week here. A shorter one with the Memorial Day holiday. It has been, what were we, 92, I think, on Tuesday, and we've been sliding back the last couple of days, and now we'll go back up to somewhere around the 85-degree mark today. Weather coming up here in a few. Maybe you've been hearing about this big, obviously in Washington, D.C., there's a huge push for everything anniversary. Because the 250th anniversary of the country is coming up. And Donald Trump and the administration is involved in a lot of it. They're repainting the reflection pool. There is talk about this new arch. And then there's this Great American State Fair that is supposed to be taking place. It is called Freedom 250. It is a quote-unquote bipartisan nonprofit established to celebrate the country's anniversary. But unfortunately for some of these artists, they have found out that this is a little bit more politically charged than they had hoped for. So many of them have already backed out. It's interesting to see the list, though. Milli Vanilli? Really? Young MC? Morris Day of Morris Day and the Time? The Commodores? Country singer Martina McBride. Now you're talking legit. But Martina backed out saying, I'm not performing at this. The Commodores now say they're not performing at this. Young MC has backed out.

0: out. I think only about half of the artists that had said they would be there are going to do it. And now, despite the claims by the organizers that this event is supposed to be nonpartisan, Spin magazine apparently looked into it a bit more and described it as very much Trump-backed. Now, whether that has anything with Donald Trump specifically or just the insinuation that this is a Trump event apparently has caused some of these artists to think twice. But then again, I'm looking at most of these artists, with the exception maybe of Martina. Most of these groups are, most, not all, most are pretty washed up groups that played back in the 70s, 80s, and 90s. And Young MC, has he had a song in the last 30 years? Morris Day and the Time, seriously?
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3: Temperatures warm up again today, with highs expected to be in the mid to low 80s. We'll see plenty of sunshine, but a few more clouds in the sky compared to what we saw yesterday. We're still expecting to see dry, warm conditions as we go into the weekend. Our next rain chance, not until next week, and even that chance is relatively low. From the WBAY First Alert Weather Center, I'm meteorologist Emily Mers.
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5: Soldiers, sailors.
6: Brendan Fraser and Andrew Scott face off in Pressure, a new film about the role weather played in the planning of D-Day. ABC Audio spoke to Scott about what it was like to portray meteorologist James Stagg opposite Fraser's General Dwight D. Eisenhower.
7: I think it's very moving that both these people were like, they wanted to do the right thing by the world rather than show off their own, to peacock their own achievements.
8: Now,
6: Hoppers is making its way to Disney Plus next week. The new Pixar comedy lands on the streamer on June 3rd. Disney is the parent company of Pixar, Disney Plus, and ABC News. Gracie Abrams is launching the Look at My Life tour later this year, with 64 shows announced across North America and Europe. The trek launches in December, and happy birthday to Spice Girl, Mel B. Michelle Franzen, ABC News.
9: May 29, 1953. Climbers Edmund Hillary and Tenzing Norgay become the first to reach the top of Mount Everest in Asia's Himalayas. Years later, Hillary says he would not have made it to the summit of the world's highest peak without his partner.
10: Teamwork it was that got Tenzing and me to the top of Everest.
9: 1917.
11: Ask not what your country can do for you. 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
9: President John F. Kennedy is born in the Boston suburb of Brookline, Massachusetts. Kennedy inspires Americans with his charisma, facing Cold War crises from Cuba to Berlin before he was assassinated in Dallas. 1765, a decade before the American Revolution, Patrick Henry denounces Britain's Stamp Act before Virginia's House of Burgesses. Responding to a cry of treason against British colonial rule, Henry declares, "If this be treason, make the most of it." And 1903.
12: Thanks for the memory of sentimental verse.
9: Comedian Bob Hope, who entertained Americans and U.S. troops worldwide for decades, is born in London. Today in history, May 29th, Sandy Kozel, The Associated Press.

0: There's somebody that could make you laugh, but also he played lots of golf. It's Bob Hope, yeah, born 1903. We heard John F. Kennedy, born 1917. And also, there's one other very noteworthy thing that happened on this date. Danica Patrick became the first woman to lead at the Indy 500. She didn't win the race, but she did lead for a while. That was back in 2005. And it was the Japan race that Danica won, right? Which is on the Indy circuit. I'm Dave Edwards. Good morning. If you're celebrating a birthday today, happy birthday to all on this 29th now of May. Reminder, we will get our Tale of Two Tailgates qualifier here this morning and then three more during the day. Award our final pair of tickets to the to a Brewers game coming up this year. And then all of the people that won will then be eligible for the grand prize coming up. And that'll be announced at noon on Monday. So we're not going to wait around too long. We'll get it to you on Monday. So keep listening. We'll have that contest before we go at 8:30.
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2: Yeah, so there's no movement as far as Iran is concerned. 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And the answer is exactly what Rubio, the Secretary of State, explained there. It's you're chasing your tail all over the place because who are you dealing with? And then laying it out, the radical nonsense that comes into play here is obviously part of it in cutting any sort of a deal.
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3: 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If you want to access everything that Facebook, Instagram, or WhatsApp offers, you're going to have to pay. Meta, the parent of all three platforms, has now rolled out subscription-based plus versions of each and offer perks like extra customization and more reactions to posts. The FBI is out with a new warning for people who use Microsoft 365 programs like Outlook, Teams, and OneDrive. It starts as a convincing-looking email instructing the user to visit a Microsoft verification page and enter a code in the email. Then that hands over control of your account to the hacker. The best advice? Don't ever use an access code that you didn't specifically request. And there are questions about whether a prize-winning writer used AI for his story. Jameer Nazir from Trinidad and Tobago won an award for his short story, The Serpent in the Grove. But an analysis by the AI chatbot Claude says it was, quote, almost certainly not produced unaided by a human. No comment yet from Nazir. With Tech Trends, Dave Packer, ABC News.
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0: It's Toto bringing us back Friday's AM Fox Valley. Good morning. Dave Edwards with Landon Moore. We'll bring in Emily Mers a little bit later on for extended forecast stuff. She's going to have a pretty easy job, I have to admit, because the next week is really nice. At least mostly sunny, it appears, for almost every day. And not really much of a rain chance. Obviously, we picked up some here a few days ago, but what we get now for about the next week to 10 days is going to be pretty sparse. All right, we'll get to it. Are things easing in the talks with Iran? If anything, maybe a ceasefire extension and maybe the Strait of Hormuz open? I know there's a lot of maybes there. We'll try to get to that and much more and take a look at the markets on the way.
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6: From ABC News, I'm Sherry Preston. The price of oil is lower this morning as negotiators for the U.S. and Iran say they think they have a deal that could lead to the reopening of the Strait of Hormuz and the lifting of the U.S. naval blockade. The deal comes as the war with Iran hits the three-month mark and as gas prices average about $4.38 a gallon. The ABC Chief White House correspondent Mary Bruce with more on this Treasury Secretary's briefing on Thursday.
2: The message coming from Scott Bessent here yesterday and the administration writ large is that this is all temporary, that as Bessent has said before, that this is a blip, that while Americans may be seeing higher prices, that this will all come down quickly once the Strait of Hormuz reopens. But of course, the question is, when is that going to happen? And how long will it actually take for those prices to come back down?
6: Federal officials have joined an investigation into Thursday's deadly explosion and fire at a Dallas apartment complex. ABC's Jim Ryan's there.
7: It began with a report of a natural gas leak at 12:47 p.m., but in the 2 minutes it took firefighters to arrive,
8: all of a sudden you just hear a loud boom. That boom happens and then my window is just, they're on the other side of the apartment.
7: The 23-unit building was flattened. Once the fire was out, says the Dallas Fire Department's Jason Evans,
9: we can confirm that there have been three fatalities,
7: including a child. The NTSB will have a team on the ground to help investigate. Jim Ryan, ABC News in Dallas-Fort Worth.
6: There's also an investigation underway into the massive explosion of a Blue Origin rocket on the launch pad in Cape Canaveral last night. ABC's Sophie Flay.
10: Jeff Bezos saying, it's too early to know the root cause, but we're already working to find it. Very rough day, but we'll rebuild whatever needs rebuilding and get back to flying. It's worth it. Elon Musk, the CEO of competitor SpaceX, saying, most unfortunate. Rockets are hard.
6: At least four musical acts pulling out of a concert series to be held on the National Mall next month. The artists say they were led to believe it was going to be a nonpartisan event. You're listening to ABC News.
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6: Protests continue outside Delaney Hall in Newark, New Jersey, where people taken into ICE custody are being held. Those outside say conditions in the privately run facility are inhumane. Here's ABC's Armando Garcia.
17: Politicians have demanded to review conditions at the facility as well, some even calling for it to be shut down. There's even a hunger strike taking place. This is very similar to what we saw during protests outside of the Broadview facility in Chicago and at other detention facilities across the country.
6: Firefighters in Longview, Washington, outside of Portland and south of Seattle, say they have now recovered the bodies of more victims from this week's deadly chemical explosion.
18: Efforts to recover all of the victims of the tank rupture are ongoing, but Longview, Washington Fire Chief Brad Hainig says they made progress on Thursday.
19: 6 of the 9 individuals have been recovered. And we continue working with the coroner to notify families.
18: 2 other victims had already been confirmed dead. It's presumed in total 11 workers died when the tank ruptured. Some of the chemical also made its way into the Columbia River, but local drinking water supplies have not been impacted. Alex Stone, ABC News.
6: Southwest Airlines is adjusting a policy it put in place earlier this year that received a lot of online backlash. Plus size customers will be allowed an additional seat on Southwest planes if there are open seats available. If the plane is fully booked, the passenger can be reaccommodated on a later flight. Sherry Preston, ABC News.
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13: Good morning. It's a mostly sunny 49 degrees at 6:05. I'm Landon Moore. Wrightstown residents will have a chance to vote on potential development of data centers in the village. An advisory referendum will be placed on the August primary ballot, asking if voters support construction of a large-scale data center in the future. Trustee Ryan Repke says just one viewpoint has dominated the conversation so far.
21: There's a lot of people that have spoken out and said, no, we don't want this. That's been pretty clear. I do want to say, though, that there are people that are asking us to look into it.
13: The referendum would not be binding. Earlier this spring, residents expressed frustration with village officials communicating with Cloverleaf Infrastructure after a proposed data center was derailed in the nearby village of Greenleaf. Appleton police make an arrest in connection with an April 9th fatal crash. 18-year-old Giovanni Cadavid of Appleton was taken into custody on Thursday in connection with a crash at Wisconsin Avenue and Mead Street that resulted in the deaths of Margaret and Alan Hoppensberger. Cadavid, who was 17 when the crash occurred, was also being treated for serious injuries. Police say Cadavid's vehicle failed to stop at a red traffic signal, colliding with the Hoppensberger vehicle. An investigation determined Cadavid was intoxicated at the time of the crash. He's facing multiple charges, including two counts of homicide by use of a vehicle and two counts of homicide by use of a vehicle with a prohibited alcohol content. An initial appearance is scheduled for June 16th in Outagamie County Court. Another Republican joins the race for the state Senate in District 1. Katie Bainey of DePere announces her candidacy for the seat being vacated by Senator Andre Jacques this fall. Bainey is a former staffer for Senator Ron Johnson. She joins Senator Jacques' staffer Nick Craviglione and Jacob Vandenplas of Sturgeon Bay in the GOP race. Sean Growick of Sturgeon Bay is the only declared Democrat in the race. Former Brown County Republican Party Chairman Mark Becker is running as an independent. A primary, if necessary, would be held on August 11th. A member of the Amro Common Council has died. Alderman Pete Hennis passed away this week. He served on the Amro Common Council since 2002. No funeral arrangements have been announced. No one is hurt in a Fond du Lac County farm fire. Crews were called to Clover Hill Dairy on Cloverland Drive around 8:50 Wednesday night to find a tractor engulfed in fire. The tractor was a total loss. A haylage bunker sustained minor damage. Coming up after the break, health officials raise awareness about melanoma. WHBY News Time, 6:07.
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13: With summer-like weather here, health officials are raising awareness about melanoma. Dr. Lisa Arkin with UW Health says those heading outside should apply broad-spectrum sunscreen to protect their skin.
28: We do want kids and adults to be outside and to enjoy this beautiful weather, but we want you to do it safely.
13: Doctors also recommend not using indoor tanning beds, as one session can increase the risk of melanoma by 30%. And the Wisconsin Department of Natural Resources is accepting artwork for its annual bird stamp contest. Reporter Sean Maloney has the details.
29: Submissions can be entered for the annual wild turkey, pheasant, and waterfowl stamp design contest. Winning designs will appear on the 2027 stamp collection. Entries must be submitted or postmarked by August 1st, with judging set for August 22nd at the Waterfowl Hunters Expo in Oshkosh. Officials say the contest not only highlights local talent, but also supports conservation, as stamp sales generate hundreds of thousands of dollars each year for habitat restoration, education, and wildlife management across the state. Sean Maloney, Wisconsin Radio Network.
13: Coming up at 6:31, the State Department of Public Instruction launches a new initiative. I'm Landon Moore, WHBY News.
0: And good morning, I'm Dave Edwards. Coming up on 6:10, just want to expand just a bit on the situation in Wrightstown. Now, this is a non-binding referendum.
13: Yes.
0: So this is just kind of, in a sense, kind of putting the finger on the pulse and saying, okay, let's see what it is in the city and see what people think, right?
13: Right, yes. So, and that will appear on the August primary ballot, so a few months away yet. But the village is really adamant about making sure that residents have a say in all of this, because there has been quite a bit of frustration from residents about maybe some talks behind closed doors, if you will, about a potential center. So this allows residents to, yes, have their voice heard coming up in August.
0: Doesn't language have everything to do with the referendum, though?
13: It does.
0: Because saying it in a certain way can be kind of misleading as far as whether you're going to have these or if it's just, you know, something that you're looking into.
13: Right. And this particular referendum would ask voters whether they support construction of one. So that is the I guess, informal way to put it.
0: Okay. So to be determined.
13: Yes.
0: And obviously, and with the referendum itself, the non-binding referendum, not till August. There's time to work on this in the future.
13: Yep.
0: All right. It is 6:11 now. Let's check the latest weather going on for the weekend.
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4: Sunshine will once again heat things up today. We'll see highs expected to be in the low to mid 80s across the board. We are expecting to see a good bit of sunshine, but we will have a few more clouds in the sky compared to the clear skies we saw yesterday. Partly cloudy skies continue overnight tonight with seasonable lows in the 40s and 50s. From the WBAY First Alert Weather Center, I'm meteorologist Emily Mers.
0: After a cooler day yesterday, we're going to bounce it right back up here again. 49 Appleton into the 50s now for Green Bay at 50. Oshkosh is at 52. And so far, very light on the southeast, kind of a southeast east breeze. So far, very light and not expected to be really all that windy today. All right, it's 6:12. Lots to talk about in the markets, in sports, the list later this morning. It's all coming up.
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2: 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I'm Denise Pellegrini. If you're looking for a real estate investment, you might try looking at a property or company that focuses on senior living. As baby boomers start turning 80, meaning a lot more people looking for senior housing, according to Deborah Cafaro, chairman and CEO of real estate investment company Ventas.
6: We expect 2 million people a year turning over 80 in the coming years, while there's very limited supply of new construction.
2: She says right now her company is focused on buying large senior living communities.
6: We are acquiring a couple $1 billion plus a year focused on senior housing, and we're principally buying large communities in markets where we see a tremendous amount of demand in the foreground.
2: Real estate investor and expert JLL says the number of those over 80 years old in the U.S. will jump 36% over the next 10 years. And that's the Bloomberg Real Estate Report. I'm Denise Pellegrini.
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0: Friday morning markets that are open. The oil market at 87.29. That's down $1.61. The futures, though, the Dow's up 100, NASDAQ's up 54, S&P 500 in the futures up 11. So we still have a little over 2 hours to go on that just yet here on a Friday. And it's been a pretty decent week for the markets. We'll see if we can keep some momentum going. And with talks actually about a possible ceasefire extension with Iran, that might help the overall as well. All right, it's 6:16, and it is sports time coming up.
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17: The Brewers open a three-game road series in Houston against the Astros tonight. I'm Bill Scott with sports. Coleman Crowe gets the start for the Brewers tonight. He has a 2.61 ERA in two starts, still looking for his first win. Brewers have won three straight to improve to 33-20 this season. They're four games up on the second-place Cubs. Chicago, after 10 straight losses, has back-to-back wins. Cubs beat Paul Skeens and the Pirates 7-2 at PNC Park last night. Packers continue their offseason schedule with their final OTA session of the week today. The team has six more voluntary sessions before mandatory minicamp next month. NBA's Western Conference Finals heading to a Game 7. The Spurs blew out the Thunder 118-91 in San Antonio last night to even that series at three games apiece. Milwaukee Panther baseball team beginning its NCAA tournament run today. The Panthers in Alabama to take on Auburn in the regionals. Bill Scott, Wisconsin Radio Network.
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26: 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Segments from Ben Kamenos, Haley Tenpass, and Jonathan Krause, and their WHBY shows. Need something a bit different? 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
0: Patrice Russian and Forget Me Nots. There you go. Takes you back. 6:21. I'm Dave Edwards. It's AM Fox Valley Friday edition. We're winding down May here in the next few days. And when we get to Monday, by the way, we'll have all of our people that have qualified one Brewers tickets will be eligible for that grand prize in the tale of two tailgates. And at noon on Monday, we'll announce the winner. Okay, so hang in there for that. Kind of a simple pleasure, in a sense, coming home last night when I got done playing golf and my wife had the grill going already, which is great to see. I mean, just walk in and you can see the smoke, which is, you know, under control smoke. And she had pork steaks on the grill. Have you had pork steaks before? If you can nail it and you get, I mean, because pork steaks tend to have a lot of fat on them, but if you can nail one that's just got a little bit of marbling and a little bit of fat in there, that's a beautiful thing. And it does kind of stretch your food dollar a little bit, right? So it was nice to see. Dug into that like a ravenous hound. All right, it's 6:22. I saw the explosion. And you really hate to see things like this happen because it shows that Blue Origin has a lot of work yet to do. They were getting ready to do a test firing of their New Glenn 7 methane fuel first stage engines, and it did not go well.
27: A massive fireball erupting, lighting up the night sky over Cape Canaveral, Florida. A Blue Origin rocket exploding on the launch pad. Blue Origin founder Jeff Bezos says all personnel are safe. No one was on board. The company says the rocket experienced an anomaly during an engine test for the massive 320-foot-tall New Glenn rocket. The explosion turning night into day, sending a massive shockwave rippling through the air. The sound of the explosion taking nearly a minute to reach the camera. Before the explosion, two towers could be seen, one on either side of the rocket, to protect it from lightning. But now, only one tower remains.
0: Yeah, that was, and if you see it, you'll see the video. Just all of a sudden, woof. And what's even worse is if you do have an explosion or something goes wrong on the pad, that's when the jet engines have the most amount of fuel, and you just know when that thing goes up. Look out. I mean, you could probably be 100 miles away and see some form of that explosion. It was spectacularly bad. All right, where are we? Do we see some initial indication of a tentative deal with Iran?
28: According to U.S. officials, the president has been briefed on this draft agreement that would extend the ceasefire and see the critical waterway reopen over the course of 60 days. So Iran would be loosening its grip on the strait at the same time that the U.S. would be pulling back its naval blockade on Iranian ports. This would buy time to start negotiating an end to the war. It was just hours after the U.S. and Iran were trading these strikes that we learned that American and Iranian negotiators believe they are closing in on an agreement to reopen the Strait of Hormuz and extend this current clearly fragile ceasefire. But here's the big catch. This still needs President Trump to sign off.
0: And we'll see, because that's what we see quite often. The president will take a look at this and say, no, it's not good enough. And then we'll kind of go backwards and start over again. So let's give it some time, see what the president has to say here today. I caught this morning, and I guess this is a continuation of what we've been seeing now for months. Another further shakeup at CBS. And as you know, we now have the ABC News radio network because the CBS radio network went dark. And also there have been a lot of changes. You know, Tony DiCoppo in the anchor chair, that's been a big change and it's not going well. But now Barry Weiss, who was put in charge of the CBS networks, who has made a mess of everything she has touched, just fired two senior executive producers of 60 Minutes, Tanya Simon and Dragan Milošević, and also two of their correspondents on 60 Minutes, and both female, Sharon Alfonsi and Cecilia Vega, are both out. Cecilia wrote a little bit about this, saying, I have the utmost respect and admiration for my colleagues at 60 Minutes, but I fear very much what is coming next for and the future of the legendary broadcast. Cecilia goes on to say, in recent months, my producing teams and I have experienced efforts to insert political bias into our stories. Reporting teams have held back on submitting story pitches about important news topics out of fear of the internal repercussions. She says, let's call this what it is, censorship, both imposed and self-driven. Now, let's face it, I think we know who's behind all this. All right, one quick note pocketbook-wise. Yeah, mortgage rates are up again.
1: The rate for the average U.S. long-term mortgage has climbed to 6.53%, now at its highest level in 9 months, according to mortgage buyer Freddie Mac. A reversal of earlier declines that offered a bright spot to the lagging housing market. The normally hot spring and summer buying months cooling once again and sidelining potential home buyers. Higher mortgage rates can add hundreds of dollars to monthly home loan payments for borrowers and reduce their buying power. Rates have been rising due to the ongoing conflict in Iran and inflation, now at a three-year high. Michelle Franzen, ABC News.
0: Coming up on 627, ready to go for weekend weather and beyond here in just a moment or so.
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7: 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Mitchell will score, turning second, on his way to third is Frelick. Trevor kicks the 0-2 pitch. Swing and a miss! He struck him out! It is a St. Louis sweep for the Crew. They come from behind this afternoon.
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9: Temperatures warm up again today, with highs expected to be in the mid to low 80s. We'll see plenty of sunshine, but a few more clouds in the sky compared to what we saw yesterday. We're still expecting to see dry, warm conditions as we go into the weekend. Our next rain chance, not until next week, and even that chance is relatively low. From the WBAY First Alert Weather Center, I'm meteorologist Emily Mertz.
0: We'll bring in Emily coming up at about 7:37 with a bit of extended look, and it really doesn't change much. We're going to be in the 70s and 80s, a lot of sun, and very, very minimal rain chances over the next week and a half or so. Let's see. What's our latest here? I haven't updated the numbers. Up to 53 in Oshkosh, Green Bay 52, and it's now 51 in Appleton. So we're up about 2 or 3 degrees here in just the last half an hour to an hour. I mentioned it earlier, the spelling bee, the National Spelling Bee is in the books, and a 14-year-old 8th grader won it.
2: Shrey, during the spell-off, you correctly spelled a total of 32 words. Ethan, you correctly spelled a total of 25 words, and that means that Shrey, you are the 2021.
0: Dun-dun-dun-dun. Shrey Parik. From Rancho Cucamonga out in California, bested the 8 contenders who made it to the finals. And apparently the winning word, let's see how you do on this one, was bromocryptine. Okay, kind of simple, but apparently bromocryptine is a polypeptide alkaloid that mimics the activity of dopamine. All right, so there you go. It's B-R-O-M-O, so bromo. Cryptine is C-R-I-P-T-I-N-E. Did you get it? Did you get it? Bromocryptine mimics the activity of dopamine. There you go. Congratulations to Shrey.
6: ABC News, I'm Sherry Preston. A Blue Origin rocket blowing up on the launch pad in Florida.
11: Overnight, a catastrophic failure on the launch pad. A massive fireball erupting, lighting up the night sky over Cape Canaveral, Florida. A Blue Origin rocket exploding. Blue Origin founder Jeff Bezos says all personnel are safe. No one was on board.
6: ABC's Victor Oquendo in Miami. Bezos also says they're investigating, but it's too early to determine the cause of the explosion. An explosion at an apartment complex in Dallas killed at least 3 people. Federal investigators say they are there trying to help. The price of oil lower this morning as negotiators for the U.S. and Iran say they think they have a deal that could lead to the reopening of the Strait of Hormuz and the lifting of the U.S. naval blockade amid a 60-day ceasefire. Police in Kenya have arrested 8 girls on suspicion of arson in a fire that left 16 children dead at a girls' boarding school. This is ABC News.
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12: Good morning. It's a mostly sunny 51 degrees at 6:31. I'm Landon Moore. Wisconsin residents are seeing a new twist in the so-called utility bill scam. State Department of Ag, Trade, and Consumer Protection Administrator Michelle Reinen says scammers are sending people barcodes as a way to make payments.
13: Actually sending you by text or email a barcode telling you to go to a local retailer and scan that barcode to then make the payment that appears when you do that scan. And what's happening is that amount is going into the scammer's cryptocurrency wallet.
12: Those who get a call demanding payment of a utility bill should hang up and contact their utility company to verify. Winnebago County has one of the highest rates of deer car crashes in the state. Last year, there were 566 crashes involving whitetails and vehicles in the county, placing it in the top 10 in Wisconsin. It was also an increase from 532 such crashes in 2024. Statewide, there were nearly 17,800 car deer crashes in 2025. A September 8th trial date is set for a Green Bay man accused of trading child pornography on the internet. Aaron Bartles is charged in Brown County Court with 20 counts of possession of child porn. Bartles was arrested in March of 2024 following a tip from the National Center for Missing and Exploited Children about his alleged online activities. Bartles has a previous child pornography conviction on his record dating back to 2017. He faces up to 500 years in prison if convicted. A Fond du Lac woman accused of using the credit cards and food stamps of a roommate who was in jail says she is not guilty. Chelsea Weiss enters the plea in Fond du Lac County Court to charges of identity theft, possession of marijuana, credit card theft, and misstating facts in a food stamp application. Weiss and Felicia Spencer allegedly used their roommate's credit cards and SNAP benefits while the other woman was being held in the Fond du Lac County Jail last winter. No trial dates are set. Door County wants the State Department of Natural Resources to do something about an abandoned boat. The Donnie S. Tugboat has sat grounded in Bailey's Harbor since 2021. The county board has approved a resolution asking the DNR to have the boat removed as soon as possible. The town of Bailey's Harbor has also been working with the Coast Guard on removal of the tugboat. Coming up after the break, the State Department of Public Instruction launches a new initiative. WHBY News time is 6:34.
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12: A new initiative from the Wisconsin Department of Public Instruction will use public input to determine what skills, knowledge, and experiences students should have when they graduate high school. State Superintendent Jill Underley says it won't change graduation requirements.
16: It provides a shared vision for the knowledge and the skills and the dispositions we want students to develop by the time that they leave our schools. I mean, it really helps communities align their academic expectations and the rigor, along with career readiness and student experiences.
12: You can also provide feedback on DPI's website. And there's an online resource that anyone concerned about traffic safety in their community can access. Andy Bill is Associate Director of the Traffic Operations and Safety Laboratory at UW-Madison, which produces community maps.
17: So I will have citizens call me up and say, you know, my intersection's really dangerous and this is what I'm feeling. Can you take a look at it? And so we pull up community maps together. I'm able to look at all of the crash data around that going back all the way to 2001. And then we're able to then say, okay, what are we seeing here?
12: The maps are updated nightly and provide law enforcement agencies and county traffic safety commissions with a statewide map of all police-reported motor vehicle crashes. You can access the maps and a lot of related information at transportal.cee.wysc.edu. Coming up at 7:05, the latest on the race for governor. I'm Landon Moore, WHB1 News.
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9: Sunshine will once again heat things up today. We'll see highs expected to be in the low to mid 80s across the board. We are expecting to see a good bit of sunshine, but we will have a few more clouds in the sky compared to the clear skies we saw yesterday. Partly cloudy skies continue overnight tonight with seasonable lows in the 40s and 50s. From the WBAY First Alert Weather Center, I'm meteorologist Emily Mers.
20: You know, one other feature of the day, a fairly light kind of a west-southwest breeze will be coming in as we get later in the day, and it doesn't appear to be real windy today, which is kind of nice. 51, in fact, right now we have a south wind at 1, which makes just a little whisper on the back of your neck. Green Bay's at 52, Oshkosh 53, 92% humidity, by the way. We welcomed the sun at 5:14 this morning. What do you think sunset is now? 8:27. It's a good thing to have those blackout curtains. All right, it's 6:38. We'll take a look and see how the markets are responding to everything here this morning. HBY Sports and more yet to go.
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0: Mario
1: on prospects for a long-lasting ceasefire deal between the U.S. and Iran, which would unlock shipping through the Strait of Hormuz. Currently, West Texas Intermediate is at roughly $87 a barrel, Brent at $92. More Americans sought unemployment benefits last week, but layoffs remain low despite economic uncertainty caused by the Iran war. The Labor Department reports that jobless claims were up to 215,000. That's up from 210,000 the week before. The average long-term U.S. mortgage rate rose again this week, reaching its highest level in 9 months, another setback for prospective home buyers. The Freddie Mac reports that the benchmark 30-year mortgage rate rose to 6.53% from 6.51% last week. Futures are slightly higher as investors hope for an Iran peace deal. Dow futures up by more than 100 points. That's your money now.
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7: Okay, here we are. The Dow futures up 115. NASDAQ, not a big move, up 19. S&P's up about 6. So we're doing okay there. Oil markets down a bit, about a buck and a half now at 87.37. As we check what's next here in about a half hour. And we'll keep an eye and see if anything else is breaking. Other than that, it's been a fairly quiet morning. It is time for WHBY Sports. Now, the Brewers had the day off yesterday. We'll get busy with the Astros this weekend. But also, the NBA Finals aren't quite set yet.
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11: The Brewers open a three-game road series in Houston against the Astros tonight. I'm Bill Scott with sports. Coleman Crowe gets the start for the Brewers. He has a 2.61 ERA and two starts, still looking for his first win. Manager Pat Murphy.
12: He was tremendous in his first outing. He didn't miss too many spots. He can pitch here. I mean, he can pitch in the big leagues. You know, you come to this environment against that lineup as good as they're playing, it's pretty good.
11: Brewers have won three straight games to improve to 33-20 this season. They're four games up on the second-place Cubs. Chicago, after 10 straight losses, now has back-to-back wins. Cubs beat Paul Skeens and the Pirates 7-2 at PNC Park last night, the win going to former Brewer Colin Ray. Packers continue their offseason schedule with their final OTA session of the week today. The team has six more voluntary sessions before mandatory minicamp next month. Packers coach Matt LaFleur said there's a lot of opportunity ahead for wide receiver Matthew Golden.
13: The season didn't end the way we wanted to as a football team. I thought that was his best performance. And I'm not even talking about catches or yards, just the play style that we're looking for him. I thought he showed a lot of competitiveness. That touchdown he had in Chicago was pretty spectacular. So I think you got a glimpse of what he's capable of becoming on a consistent basis.
11: NBA's Western Conference Finals heading to Game 7. The Spurs blew out the Thunder 118-91 in San Antonio last night to even that series at 3. 3 games apiece. UW-Milwaukee Panther baseball team begins its NCAA tournament run today. The Panthers in Alabama to take on Auburn in the regional round. Hurricanes can punch their ticket to the Stanley Cup Final. Carolina will host Montreal in Game 5 of the Eastern Conference Finals tonight, up 3-1 in the series. Canada cruising to a 4-0 win over reigning champion U.S. to book its spot in the semifinals of the International Ice Hockey Federation World Championship in Switzerland yesterday. Bill Scott, Wisconsin Radio Network.
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0: 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Thanks to Fleet Farm, Sturtevant & Associates in Neenah, and WHBY. That's Jane Child, who could play a mean keyboard. Friday's AM Fox Valley here at the Myron Construction Studio. Dave Edwards with Landon Moore and Emily Mers. In less than an hour, we'll get to the extended forecast. Also, the list coming up here in about an hour or so. We're really winding down May Beef Month with our friends at Nemus Southside Market. They're ready to give away a quarter cow to stock your freezer in just a matter of days here. Go to WHBY.com, and once you select the cow, click on the cow, register because of the cow, and you may be coming home with some cow. Let's see where we're going today. It's a form of communication. That's your clue. All right. Good luck on that. Yeah. By the way, you may have been hearing us talk a bit about this. As we here at WHBY, we're pretty proud of the news, the weather, the traffic updates, and even in some cases just pop culture. But if we are to continue this mission, we're going to need your help. You can text AM, just AM, that's it, to 39179 and urge our members of Congress to pass legislation to keep AM radio in cars. Many car manufacturers, I shouldn't say many, some car manufacturers are no longer putting AM radios in cars, which is like, what's the big deal? And you start thinking about how, especially once you get to the west of what would be, say, Ohio, Indiana, Illinois, etc., and you start going west, there is so much rural land, a lot of farmlands, a lot of people that rely on AM radio. And you take that out of their hands, there's not going to be as many good places for them to turn to get weather information, markets, traffic, whatever it is they're looking for. Help us out. Text AM to 39179, because this legislation is getting really close to being worked on and maybe possibly passed, okay? I caught this, and I know this is one of those way too early polls, but you're going to see them. Emerson College did a polling survey that was released yesterday, just to kind of do a hypothetical on the Democratic presidential primary hopefuls. Right now, Pete Buttigieg, the former transportation secretary, is in the lead. Now, I get it. You could probably do another poll of another 2,000 people and have different numbers. But Pete Buttigieg at 18%, California Governor Gavin Newsom at 16%, Alexandria Ocasio-Cortez, the representative from New York, has 11%, Pennsylvania Governor Josh Shapiro is in at 10, and Kentucky Governor Andy Beshear is in at 9, 18% undecided. So you can see just how split this is. I mean, look at that, 19, 18, 11, 10, 9. So there's really no clear front runner here, is there? Now, these new numbers show a little bit of an uptick for Buttigieg, Ocasio-Cortez, and Beshear, and a slight drop for Newsom. And also for Kamala Harris, who's in there as well. She got about 10%. I forgot about putting her in there. Kamala Harris is at 10%. And a lot of people think that she probably will run again and have a little bit more than 4 months to run like she did the last time when things kind of fell apart. And both parties have some big decisions to make over the next couple of years, because you're going to be moving on from Trump on the GOP side and trying to sort out what happened in 24 and try not to make that mistake again in 28 for the Democrats. A lot there. Need to get to it. Hey, this whole issue that we heard yesterday, that the Department of Justice, yeah, the big Department of Justice, is launching a criminal investigation into E. Jean Carroll. Remember the columnist who accused Trump of sexual assault before he ever became president? And this is kind of a bizarre situation for the DOJ to get involved in.
1: Now to the Department of Justice launching a criminal probe into E. Jean Carroll, the writer who successfully sued President Trump for sexual abuse and defamation. Let's bring in ABC's chief investigative correspondent, Aaron Katursky. And Aaron, what can you tell us about this investigation?
2: It's the latest.

0: Latest in President Trump's retribution campaign, with turning the power of the Justice Department onto perceived enemies like James Comey, Letitia James, Jack Smith, now E. Jean Carroll, the writer who sued Trump for sexual abuse and defamation and won nearly $90 million in civil judgments. Sources told ABC News federal prosecutors are investigating whether Carroll committed perjury when she testified there was no outside funding for her lawsuits. Billionaire Reid Hoffman did pay some of her legal fees, though a federal appeals court determined there was no evidence Carroll was personally involved in securing the funding. It would be unusual for the Justice Department to prosecute a standalone charge of perjury, but with President Trump's retribution campaign itself is unprecedented.
1: Yeah, and let's face it, he's gone after everyone that he felt wronged him, legitimately or not. And E. Jean Carroll, didn't she win like $50 million in the suit, and then the defamation came after that, and she won millions more. So you can see this one's just kind of sticking in Donald Trump's craw here. But it is very odd to see the DOJ get involved in a civil case of this nature. You don't see that happen very often. Okay, U.S. and Iranian negotiators apparently, at least for a while, have reached a tentative deal to potentially extend a ceasefire by 60 days, okay? It would also entail reopening the Strait of Hormuz and begin nuclear negotiations, which apparently is not in this deal. It just says we will talk about it. Now, this still needs Donald Trump's approval.
2: Just hours after the U.S. and Iran traded strikes, American and Iranian negotiators tonight believe they're closing in on an agreement to reopen the Strait of Hormuz. But it still needs President Trump to sign off.
3: I negotiate, they negotiate, they're very good negotiators, they're crafty. But in the end, we have all the cards.
2: According to U.S. officials, the president has been briefed on a draft agreement that would extend the current fragile ceasefire and see the strait reopen over the course of 60 days. Iran loosening its grip on the critical waterway as the U.S. pulls back its naval blockade on Iranian ports, buying time to start negotiating an end to the war. But this tentative agreement says nothing of what happens to Iran's nuclear program, the central issue in this war, and it follows weeks of whiplash and discussions of deals that never came to be. Sources say the U.S. has committed to discussing sanctions relief for Iran during the negotiation period, something the president had said was not up for discussion. But today, the Treasury Secretary not ruling it out.
4: Just to be clear, is sanctions relief for Iran on the table?
5: It is a multifaceted agreement, and nothing is going to be on the table until we see the Strait of Hormuz open and the Iranians agree that they have to turn over the highly enriched uranium and that they can't have a nuclear program.
2: Today, the president asked in an interview if there's a red line Iran could cross that would cause the U.S. to fully restart this war.
3: Well, a deal that wasn't going to be good for us is the line, ultimately, because, you know, I'm playing it out and we're going to see, and that's what I do.
6: With the bottom line here, even if the two sides agree to this short-term deal to reopen the strait, the tough nuclear negotiations are still to come. The White House tonight stressing what comes next depends on President Trump and what he decides to do.
1: Yeah, so we'll play it out, see how the day goes here. 6:54, Hurling Clark Law Firm traffic update. Just want to let you know, out in the Shawano area, State Highway 29 westbound closed. From State Highway 22 to Clark Drive in the Shawano area, there's apparently a fire. Not sure if it's a car fire or if it's a structure fire that's just creating a heck of a lot of smoke. State Highway 29 westbound, closed from State Highway 22 to Clark Drive in the Shawano area. Southwest Airlines sure has made a lot of changes in the last year or so, and it's not over yet.
7: Southwest Airlines has been modifying lots of its policies recently since going away from a low-cost model to a more mainline airline with assigned seating, extra legroom seats, and baggage fees. Now it says it's doing away with a policy that plus-sized passengers were required to purchase a second seat in advance if they needed more space. The new policy will allow gate agents to give an additional seat at no cost next to passengers who need one if there are open seats on the plane. If there are no open seats, they can then reaccommodate that passenger on a later flight. Those who don't buy an extra seat will run the risk of not being able to fly on their original flight. Alex Stone, ABC News.
1: Okay, so the quote is, on flights where adjacent seats are available, agents at the airport are empowered to provide that additional seat at no extra cost. Now, if another seat is not available, they're going to work to accommodate the customer to go on a later flight. Okay, I think I see where you're going here.
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9: 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Coming up at 4 o'clock, I'll have the latest in WHBY news. First Alert meteorologist David Ernst has a perfect spring weekend forecast. PJ from The Score will break down the day in sports. I'll give you my two cents. And Kathy Trebatusky will be here for Ladies and Gentlemen, The Weekend.
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10: Temperatures warm up again today with highs expected to be in the mid to low 80s. We'll see plenty of sunshine, but a few more clouds in the sky compared to what we saw yesterday. We're still expecting to see dry, warm conditions as we go into the weekend. Our next rain chance, not until next week, and even that chance is relatively low. From the WBAY First Alert Weather Center, I'm meteorologist Emily Mers.
1: Looking at the temps, pretty steadily heading up now. Oshkosh at 50. 56, Green Bay 55, and it's 54 now in Appleton. Still a tiny breeze out of the south at 2.
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0: That's the group Pentatonix with the national anthem here this morning. 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
2: From ABC News, I'm Sherry Preston. A catastrophic failure for Jeff Bezos' space company Blue Origin. A rocket test ending in destruction at Cape Canaveral, blowing up on the launch pad. ABC's Victor Okendo has more from Miami.
3: Bezos saying in a statement, "It's too early to know the root cause, but we're already working to find it. Very rough day." Elon Musk, the CEO of competitor SpaceX, saying, "Most unfortunate. Rockets are hard." The New Glenn rocket is a reusable vehicle designed to carry heavy payloads to low Earth orbit and eventually the moon. Now, future launches are uncertain as experts predict delays, citing the loss of the rocket, but also the loss of the launch pad.
2: It appears there could be a framework in place for a 60-day ceasefire in Iran. ABC's Mary Bruce has more details from the White House.
4: This morning, sources tell ABC News U.S. and Iranian negotiators are closing in on a short-term deal to reopen the Strait of Hormuz. But President Trump has yet to give his seal of approval. Officials say the framework would see the strait fully reopened over 60 days, Iran loosening its chokehold on the critical waterway, while the U.S. gradually pulls back its naval blockade of Iranian ports.
2: Oil is trading lower today on hopes for a deal. Firefighters in Dallas are still searching the rubble of an apartment complex after an explosion and fire sent people running for their lives.
5: I went outside and everything was just smoking and everything was just like out of commotion, and it was also destroyed.
2: Three people were also killed, including a child. Eight girls have been arrested in Kenya on suspicion of arson after a fire destroyed a dorm at a boarding school that left 16 other students dead. An urgent manhunt on Hawaii's Big Island is over after police arrested 36-year-old Jacob Baker for the murders of three different men over a period of 48 hours on the island. People living there were afraid to come out of their homes while the manhunt was going on. This is ABC News.
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2: New concerns over whether American wages can keep up with inflation. ABC's Elizabeth Schulze with more on the continuing battle against it.
10: Overall, prices in the economy right now are going up at the fastest pace in 3 years. So the inflation rate is 3.8%. Importantly now, Americans' paychecks are not keeping up with inflation. So on average, wages are up 3.6% in the past year. We have seen consumer spending has been very resilient, but some major retailers are warning of those signs of stress. Costco just reported record-breaking sales of gas.
2: ABC's Elizabeth Schulze. We got a winner in the National Spelling Bee, and ABC's Danny New says it was a very exciting ending.
11: The 2026 Scripps National Spelling Bee came down to a dramatic, record-breaking spell-off Thursday night, with 14-year-old Shrey Parikh emerging as this year's champion.
12: P-I-T-T-A, Filipita.
13: That is correct.
12: Thank you.
11: After the 18th round concluded in our nation's capital, only two remained, thus necessitating an extra round where each competitor would have 90 seconds to spell the same set of words.
2: And Shrey spelled more correctly in a minute and a half, netting him the trophy and the $50,000 prize. The commencement speaker at Harvard University on Thursday was Conan O'Brien, a 1985 Harvard grad who told those getting degrees that, like President Trump, he would be suing the school. His lawsuits for things like the cast iron bed he had to sleep in as a freshman. I'm Sherry Preston, ABC News.
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15: Good morning. It's a mostly sunny 54 degrees at 7:05. I'm Landon Moore. First day Hurling Clark Law Firm traffic alert. Westbound State Highway 29 is closed from State Highway 22 to Clark Drive in the Shawano area because of a fire. Again, all westbound lanes of State Highway 29 closed from State Highway 22 to Clark Drive in the Shawano area because of a fire. Wrightstown residents will have a chance to vote on potential development of data centers in the village. An advisory referendum will be placed on the August primary ballot, asking if voters support construction of a large-scale data center in the future. Trustee Ryan Rebke says just one viewpoint has dominated the conversation so far.
16: There's a lot of people that have spoken out and said, no, we don't want this. That's been pretty clear. I do want to say, though, that there are people that are asking us to look into it.
15: The referendum would not be binding. Earlier this spring, residents expressed frustration with village officials communicating with Cloverleaf Infrastructure after a proposed data center was derailed in the nearby village of Greenleaf. Appleton police make an arrest in connection with an April 9th fatal crash. 18-year-old Giovanni Cadavid of Appleton was taken into custody on Thursday in connection with a crash at Wisconsin Avenue and Mead Street that resulted in the deaths of Margaret and Alan Hoppensberger. Cadavid, who was 17 when the crash occurred, was also being treated for serious injuries. Police say Cadavid's vehicle failed to stop at a red traffic signal, colliding with the Hoppensberger vehicle. An investigation determined Cadavid was intoxicated at the time of the crash. He's facing multiple charges, including two counts of homicide by use of a vehicle and two counts of homicide by use of a vehicle with prohibited alcohol content. An initial appearance is scheduled for June 16th in Outagamie County Court. Another Republican joins the race for the state Senate in District 1. Katie Bainey of DePere announces her candidacy for the seat being vacated by Senator Andre Jacques this fall. Bainey is a former staffer for Senator Ron Johnson. She joins Senator Jacques' staffer Nick Cravillon and Jacob Vandenplas of Sturgeon Bay in the GOP race. Sean Groerich of Sturgeon Bay is the only declared Democrat in the race. Former Brown County Republican Party Chairman Mark Becker is running as an independent. A primary, if necessary, would be held on August 11th. A member of the Omrose Common Council has died. Alderman Pete Hennis passed away this week. He served on the Omrose Common Council since 2022. No funeral arrangements have been announced. No one is hurt in a Fond du Lac County farm fire. Crews were called to Clover Hill Dairy on Cloverland Drive around 8:50 Wednesday night to find a tractor engulfed in fire. The tractor was a total loss. A haylage bunker sustained minor damage. Coming up after the break, the latest on the race for governor. WHBY News is brought to you by Donald Reddy.
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15: Republican candidate for governor Tom Tiffany says if elected, he'll return all of the state's $2.3 billion surplus to taxpayers using some of the same methods contained in the failed $1.8 billion deal between Governor Tony Evers and Republican leaders at the Capitol.
20: Part of the $1.8, wasn't it the no taxes on tips and overtime? That could be included in there. I think there's a couple different ways in which we could do that, including no taxes on tips and overtime, as well as the rebate. I think the Senate had a good idea in regards to the rebate, so we could return the money in ways like that.
15: Speaking with reporters in Madison on Tuesday, Tiffany said he'll provide property tax relief and increased funding for K-12 schools and special education as part of his first budget as governor. Tiffany opposed the deal reached by Evers and Republicans to provide tax rebates and K-12 funding. And sentencing for former Milwaukee County Judge Hannah Dugan has been called off. Reporter Ted Allen has the latest.
0: Dugan was convicted last December of interfering with federal agents carrying out an immigration enforcement operation at the county courthouse in April of 2025. She was scheduled to be sentenced on June 3rd after her defense team was denied a new trial and acquittal last month. On Tuesday, U.S. District Judge Lynn Edelman decided instead to hear oral arguments to reconsider Dugan's dismissal motion on the scheduled sentencing date. Edelman's order adjourned her sentencing. Dugan resigned as judge in early January due to her conviction. Ted Allen, Wisconsin Radio Network.
15: Coming up at 7:31, health officials raise awareness about melanoma. I'm Landon Moore, WHBY News.
21: What do we know about that fire out on 29?
15: Not a whole lot. The DOT isn't saying what kind of fire it is, but again, westbound 29 currently closed from State Highway 22 to Clark Drive in the Shawano area.
21: In the Shawano area.
15: Yes.
21: Okay. We'll keep you abreast of anything else that pops up. That's Herling Clark Law Firm traffic at 7:10. A weather check next.
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24: Now, let's check First Alert weather on WHBY.
25: Sunshine will once again heat things up today. We'll see highs expected to be in the low to mid 80s across the board. We are expecting to see a good bit of sunshine, but we will have a few more clouds in the sky compared to the clear skies we saw yesterday. Partly cloudy skies continue overnight tonight with seasonable lows in the 40s and 50s. From the WBAY First Alert Weather Center, I'm meteorologist Emily Mers.
21: So mid 80s on tap today, so that's going to bump it up a good, 10, 12 degrees? Degrees over what we had yesterday. So just be prepared. Start getting some hydration going. 54. It is mostly sunny. We have a little bit of a southerly breeze at about 2 and 86% humidity in Appleton as we speak. Oshkosh at 56. It's 55 in Green Bay. And I was looking, actually, tomorrow, Saturday, is probably going to be the coolest day we have in the next week and a half. Because everything else is upper 70s to low to mid 80s, and tomorrow it might be around 73, 74 or so. 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
27: From ABC News, Wall Street Now. A buying spree in the tech sector drove a rally in the broader market that left the major averages closing at new record highs yesterday. The S&P rose about 0.6%, the NASDAQ 0.9%, the Dow gained a fraction to finish the day at 50,669. New government data shows Americans saving at the lowest rate since 2022. But Treasury Secretary Scott Bessent says that could actually indicate more consumer confidence, despite survey findings to the contrary. Consumers trying to cope with rising prices are heading to warehouse stores and buying in bulk. Costco says same-store sales were up nearly 10% in the latest quarter and that its gas pumps churned out more fuel than they ever have. Customers at some Walmart stores have been doing double takes and posting images of round plastic Coke bottles that look a little like Christmas ornaments. They're actually designed to resemble soccer balls to celebrate Coke's partnership with FIFA and World Cup. Jim Ryan, ABC News.
21: Okay, we're still seeing oil. The only thing that's really down right now, down $1.30 at $87.60. We've actually seen oil retreat about 20% from where it peaked at in this whole mess with Iran. But a long way to go, obviously. NASDAQ's up 25, S&P 500 futures up about 10, and the Dow is trending up 152 as the president is still contemplating what to do about this tentative peace agreement with Iran, which does not include any specifics when it comes to the nuclear program. So that's still kind of an outlier. On this Friday edition of AM Fox Valley, let's get to HBY Sports. It's coming up.
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5: The Brewers shoot for their fourth straight win tonight when they open a three-game weekend series in Houston against the Astros. I'm Bill Scott with sports. Coleman Crowe gets the start for the Brewers tonight, looking for his first win. Cubs won their second straight last night, knocking off Paul Skeens and the Pirates 7-2 at PNC Park. UW-Milwaukee Panther baseball team begins its NCAA tournament run today. Panthers in Alabama to take on Auburn in the regional round. In the Midwest League last night, Wisconsin beat Peoria 13-11, Lake County 4, Beloit 2. Canada cruising to a 4-0 win over the U.S. in the quarterfinals of the International Ice Hockey Federation World Championships in Switzerland yesterday. NBA's Western Conference Finals heading to a Game 7. The Spurs blowing out the Thunder 118-91 in San Antonio last night. Two teams meet Saturday for the right to face the Knicks in the NBA Finals. Bill Scott, Wisconsin Radio Network.
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0: Sliding back with Whitesnake here on a Friday edition of AM Fox Valley, powered by Capital Credit Union. It's going to be a nice day. Mostly sunny, probably mid-80s. All right. I'm Dave Edwards Moore with Emily Murr. She's coming along here in about 15, 16 minutes or so. A lot going on. 2 weeks away from Flag Day Parade. And isn't that also the Father's Day weekend, U.S. Open, the whole thing? Yeah, I think so. The list is on the way here in about a half an hour, so hang in there for that. I'm sure you probably caught this if you watched the news during the day or just kind of keep an eye on it, that the Treasury Department is working on some prototypes for a $250 bill. Okay, now I don't have any of those in my wallet anyway, anything even close. But the $250 bill would apparently feature Donald Trump. The problem with that is you would need a change in federal law to make that happen. Because as of now, no living person can be on U.S. currency. The currency has to say, "In God we trust." And apparently, there's legislation right now in front of the House, in front of the Senate, to try to change the requirement. It just seems like if the Trump administration doesn't get their way, it's like, let's change the law. So here we go again. Donald J. Trump would be on the $250 bill. Now, right now, can't be. I mean, even afterwards, the chances of that happening are probably pretty slim. Right now, his approval rating is at 34%. It's just, how many times have we gone down this road? He wants to get this big arch done, which is essentially a monument to himself, which essentially would cover up the people that have actually died for their country at Arlington National Cemetery. You'd lose a lot of that view. And some of the other things. He's got his banner up with his face on it at the Department of Justice. And, of course, this $250 bill will come in handy if we need to buy a couple of gallons of gas here before too long. All right. We're going to be in the 80s here today, and that's weather. But when it comes to climate, when you stretch it out over many days, months, years, decades, etc., we certainly are getting warmer. And it's possible we may set records all the time now.
1: There's a 91% chance that at least one of the next 5 years will shoot past the 1.5 degree threshold, which a UN science report says means more death, danger, and species loss. The UN's World Meteorological Organization predicts an 86% chance that one of those years will smash the record for Earth's hottest year set in 2024. That will mean more food price shocks and more intense wildfires, says a London climate scientist.
0: Okay, we're going to get to a piece on summer jobs here in just a second. Let me just do this first.
2: Two cities, two tailgates. Caller number 5 qualifies for the Milwaukee Baseball Daily Ticket Drawing and gets one step closer to the Tale of Two Tailgates grand prize getaway to St. Louis. Call now, 920-281-1150, and hit the road with WHBY.
3: And this new data from the Bureau of Labor Statistics on teen summer jobs hitting historic lows. Shulzy, talk to me here. Why are teen summer jobs at historic lows? What is the data saying?
4: So what we are seeing here, Ashin, is that there is this gap in how many openings there are for some of those entry-level jobs. So, for example, for some of those people who are graduating out of high school or for years below that. And that's really been a challenge, especially in a market where the unemployment rate, you can see there, that gap, 801,000 jobs. That's the smallest since 1948. So that tells you that there are just not as many jobs that people are applying for. The unemployment rate among those workers has also been higher, which means if they're applying for jobs, it's more competitive. So this is undoubtedly a problem for a lot of people who are looking for jobs at a time of year when people are really kind of trying to get those jobs, secure them for the few months ahead.
3: Yeah, and Elizabeth, are those jobs also becoming more scarce, or are we just seeing a deduction in applications?
4: Yeah, a little bit of both. One thing that's interesting here, I was talking to some people over at Indeed before this, and they said that part of it is that there are fewer job postings for some of those jobs. So there aren't as many postings when you think about entry-level jobs that teens would be looking at, where compared to, for example, senior manager positions, there are more job postings that are open right now. But that does not necessarily mean that there aren't as many people hiring. Some of that is just that there's kind of more selectivity about it. It means that maybe people are kind of taking a look at, in the past, were they over over kind of listing these jobs, and now they're looking at their workforce more carefully. But it does undoubtedly show in some ways that when you're thinking about the demand in the workforce right now, there is a higher demand for those more experienced workers, and these people who are have less experience are having a little more trouble.
5: Yeah, and Elizabeth, what is actually working right now? Like, which industries are hiring the most teens at the moment?
4: Well, typically when we look at the industries that hire the most, especially like in these summer months, it's jobs that you would think about, Ashin, that probably you or I did at some point over the summer. So lifeguards, camp counselors, those retail jobs and, you know, seasonal jobs working in the retail sector and restaurants, dining, we are still seeing a good amount of job postings there. We have seen a rebound since then. But one thing to keep in mind is that because of how much like tech has changed the workforce overall, some sectors that teens might not have considered, like healthcare, you might think you need to be more qualified. There actually are some kind of more opening jobs there where you can consider, even if you don't have some of those kind of pure qualifications. That's something I've been talking to a lot of economists about. Reconsider how you think about some of those sectors, like healthcare. A lot of those jobs actually look a lot like tech jobs, and a lot of it is just, especially at that age, getting your foot in the door. I know you're going to talk about some tips after this too, Ashin.
0: Yeah, that's Elizabeth Schulze. Does a nice job. A lot of the economic reports and that type of thing. Just helping out with some ideas on what you could do for summer jobs for the littler ones this summer. All right. I want to mention, what did we have here? Chris from Oshkosh is my final qualifier. Now, we'll get three more today. Give away the Brewers tickets. And then all of you that have qualified and also won tickets over the last few weeks will get a chance at that grand prize coming up on Monday. By the way, Karen from Appleton, you qualified during your News Now yesterday. You won the tickets, so well done. And that means you're in for the finale coming up on Monday as well. But it was Chris from Oshkosh this time around. Hang in there. You still have three more chances today.
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12: Now, let's check First Alert weather on WHBY.
13: Temperatures warm up again today, with highs expected to be in the mid to low 80s. We'll see plenty of sunshine, but a few more clouds in the sky compared to what we saw yesterday. We're still expecting to see dry, warm conditions as we go into the weekend. Our next rain chance, not until next week, and even that chance is relatively low. From the WBAY First Alert Weather Center, I'm meteorologist Emily Merz.
0: Yeah, looks at best like a 10 to 20% chance of any rain coming in the next week to 10 days. So after the rains we received earlier this week, we're good to go for a while, but that's not going to run too long, is it? It is 56 now in Appleton, 58 Oshkosh, 57 Green Bay. Toward the mid 80s we go, with a little bit of a southwester. Yeah, still southwest at about 2. Quick reminder again on Hurling Clark Law Firm traffic: State Highway 29 westbound closed from State Highway 22 to Clark Drive in the Shawano area. That is due to a fire this morning on this Friday. So far, I'm looking, and Hurling Clark Law Firm traffic here in the metro, pretty good.
14: This is Lee Habib, host of Our American Stories. On our next episode, we'll celebrate the birthday of the composer behind The Simpsons theme, Danny Elfman, by sharing his life story. He was born on this day in 1953. Plus, John Rich of Big and Rich fame joins us to share the tale of his own musical journey. You won't want to miss the next episode of Our American Stories.
0: It's tonight following the Brewers on HBY. Yeah, we're seconds away from an ABC News update. Landon has HBY News, and then we do bring in Emily, and we'll check all the forecast details coming up as well. Let's go to ABC.
11: ABC News, I'm Sherry Preston. On the verge of a possible agreement in Iran that could allow ships to start moving through the Strait of Hormuz once again. Under the Memorandum of Understanding, it would happen during a 60-day ceasefire, says ABC's Mary Bruce.
15: News of this potential short-term deal came just hours after the U.S. and Iran traded strikes. But still, the White House insists the ceasefire is holding. The vice president telling reporters, quote, ceasefires are always a little messy.
11: A rocket test for space company Blue Origin ending in destruction. The rocket blowing up on the launch pad last night, sending a fireball into the air. No one was hurt, but figuring out what happened could take a long time, according to Blue Origin owner Jeff Bezos. An explosion at a Dallas apartment complex leaves three people dead, including a child. First responders were headed there on reports of a gas leak when the blast happened. More protests outside a detention center in Newark, New Jersey, where people in ICE custody are being held, some say in abhorrent conditions. This is ABC News.
12: WHBY, covering the Fox Cities for over 100 years. Now, the latest from the Omni Glass and Paint News Center.
16: Good morning. It's a mostly sunny 56 degrees at 731. I'm Landon Moore. Wisconsin residents are seeing a new twist in the so-called utility bill scam. State Department of Ag, Trade, and Consumer Protection Administrator Michelle Reinen says scammers are sending people barcodes as a way to make payments.
17: Actually sending you by text or email a barcode telling you to go to a local retailer and scan that barcode to then make the payment that appears when you do that scan. And what's happening is that amount is going into the scammer's cryptocurrency wallet.
16: Those who get a call demanding payment of a utility bill should hang up and contact their utility company to verify. Winnebago County has one of the highest rates of deer car crashes in the state. Last year, there were 566 crashes involving whitetails and vehicles in the county, placing it in the top 10 in Wisconsin. It was also an increase from 532 such crashes in 2024. Statewide, there were nearly 17,800 car deer crashes in 2025. A September 8th trial date is set for a Green Bay man accused of trading child pornography on the internet. Aaron Bartles is charged in Brown County Court with 20 counts of possession of child porn. Bartles was arrested in March of 2024 following a tip from the National Center for Missing and Exploited Children about his alleged online activities. Bartles has a previous child pornography conviction on his record dating back to 2017. He faces up to 500 years in prison if convicted. A Fond du Lac woman accused of using the credit cards and food stamps of a roommate who was in jail says she is not guilty. Chelsea Weiss enters the plea in Fond du Lac County Court to charges of identity theft, possession of marijuana, credit card theft, and misstating facts in a food stamp application. Weiss and Felicia Spencer allegedly used their roommate's credit cards and SNAP benefits while the other woman was being held in the Fond du Lac County Jail last winter. No trial dates are set. Door County wants the State Department of Natural Resources to do something about an abandoned boat. The Donnie S. Tugboat has sat grounded in Bailey's Harbor since 2021. The county board has approved a resolution asking the DNR to have the boat removed as soon as possible. The town of Bailey's Harbor has also been working with the Coast Guard on removal of the tugboat. Coming up after the break, health officials raise awareness about melanoma. WHBY News Time is 7:34.
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16: With summer-like weather here, health officials are raising awareness about melanoma. Dr. Lisa Arkin with UW Health says those heading outside should apply broad-spectrum sunscreen to protect their skin.
20: We do want kids and adults to be outside and to enjoy this beautiful weather, but we want you to do it safely.
16: Doctors also recommend not using indoor tanning beds, as one session can increase the risk of melanoma by 30%. And Ashwaubenon Food Maker is expanding. 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And the Wisconsin Department of Natural Resources is accepting artwork for its annual bird stamp contest. Reporter Sean Maloney has the details.
1: Submissions can be entered for the annual Wild Turkey, Pheasant, and Waterfowl Stamp Design Contest. Winning designs will appear on the 2027 stamp collection. Entries must be submitted or postmarked by August 1st, with judging set for August 22nd at the Waterfowl Hunters Expo in Oshkosh. Officials say the contest not only highlights local talent, but also supports conservation, as stamp sales generate hundreds of thousands of dollars each year for habitat restoration, education, and wildlife management across the state. Sean Maloney, Wisconsin Radio Network.
16: Coming up at 8:05, the State Department of Public Instruction launches a new initiative. I'm Landon Moore, WHB1 News.
0: Thanks, Landon. It is 7:36. Ready for some weekend weather? We'll take a look next here in a minute on WHBY.
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12: Now, let's check First Alert Weather on WHBY.
0: Yeah, Steve Balon off today. Emily Mers is in from First Alert Weather. Good morning, Emily. How are you?
23: Good morning. I've been good. I mean, what a beautiful stretch of weather we've had.
0: Have you been enjoying this week, with even starting with the 90s there a couple of days ago?
23: Yeah, I mean, it's been really nice. I was honestly getting a little bit antsy for some warmer weather, because I was just chatting with some of our anchors behind the scenes. In 2 weeks, I'm headed to Bonnaroo down in Tennessee.
0: No kidding.
23: And I always have to, I mean, that's a 5-day long camping music festival, mm-hmm. and it's always hot, it's always humid. And so I've been kind of antsy for the warmer weather so I can start getting acclimated, okay. so I'm not just suffering the whole time. So I'm glad to get some sun finally.
0: So what's your sweet spot? Mine's kind of like upper 70s to around 80, 81. That's like perfect. What do you like? Pretty close?
23: Yeah. For me, it depends on the season. Yeah. If it's like spring into summer, I love low 80s with no humidity. And then if it's in the fall, I love like upper 60s to low 70s.
0: Okay. We've had a little bit of all of that here in the last mm-hmm. week or two. Okay. So what do we have coming other than just not much, right?
23: Yeah, I mean, really just not much to talk about. I through the morning show today, I was kind of just stretching for other things that I was maybe missing that we could talk about. But yeah, there's just really not much going on. I mean, it's just going to be sunny. It'll be warmer than normal today, but then tomorrow we're back to the 70s. No humidity really expected. So the heat index values are not going to be a concern. Yeah. Of course, the UV index is going to be high, so important to be thinking of sunscreen and things like that for the next couple of days. But other than that, really just not looking at any hazardous weather for now.
0: Give me some temperatures. What are we looking at for the next 4 or 5 days or so?
23: Yeah, so today we're looking at mid 80s, give or take. We still have a good bit of influence coming from Lake Michigan. Really, there's still some colder air over there. So the Fox Valley and Green Bay, we're still kind of feeling the effects of that cooler air. And so that's what's preventing us from really getting into the upper 80s or 90s today. So we'll be in the 80s today. Tomorrow, we're back to the low 70s. And then from there, Sunday, Monday, we're looking at upper 70s. And then even Tuesday, Wednesday, we're still looking at upper 70s to low 80s. And then it looks like Thursday of next week might be our next chance at maybe looking at closer to towards 90 degrees. Ooh. For some people. Okay. And then at that point, that's also when we would see the weather pattern change a little bit. It's really hard to say for now if we're looking at rain chances for Thursday, but I would expect probably by the end of next week we should at least have some rain chances back on the seven-day forecast.
0: Well, Steve and I talked about it yesterday, how we're ahead in rain for the year, but a lot of that is because of that silly system we got in April. But we're not really going to add anything from week and a half or more, right?
23: Yeah, not really. And the new drought monitor came out yesterday, and it's not too concerning yet. I mean, there's certainly been an increase of places seeing dry conditions. Not so much for the Fox Valley quite yet. It's really like far western Wisconsin and then southeastern Wisconsin that are seeing those issues right now. I would expect, so the drought monitor comes out on Thursdays, and so when the next one comes out next week, that might be when I have a little more concern about those dry conditions. I would just say for now, looking, I guess not as long term, but if you maybe have a garden or you have potted plants on your patio, those things, just definitely make sure you're watering them, especially with the low dew point. It's a little bit drier than it would typically be. But yeah, like I said, there's just not a whole lot to talk about.
0: Well, there you go, Emily. Get your sunscreen out. Lay in a little bit of sunshine on your skin now so you're ready for Bonnaroo coming up, okay?
23: Of course.
0: And enjoy it and have fun this weekend, too.
23: Yeah, you as well.
0: All right, there you go. Emily Murs from First Alert Weather this morning mentioned 5:14 is when we had sunrise. 8:27 is our set here tonight. And as I've been noting, seems like about every 5 to 10 minutes we gain another degree or two. 57 now, 58 in Green Bay, 60 in Oshkosh.
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22: I'm Nicole Murray with Your Money Now. Oil prices are down this morning by more than 1% on reports of a potential U.S.-Iran ceasefire deal. West Texas Intermediate at roughly $87 a barrel, Brent at $92. A new filing shows that Tesla now has 42 autonomous vehicles authorized for driverless ride hailing in Texas, a fleet that's less than one-tenth the size of Waymo's in the state. Department of Motor Vehicles website also reveals that Waymo, Alphabet's self-driving vehicle business, has more than 550 authorized robo-taxis in Texas. Okta shares gained 8% after the company beat Wall Street's fiscal first quarter estimates as demand for identity security tools spikes with the onslaught of artificial intelligence. CEO Todd McKinnon told CNBC that AI is spiking demand for identity tools, but Okta's AI strategy hasn't tapped into its full potential just yet. Futures are still moderately higher as traders eye developments in the Middle East. Dow futures up by more than 100 points. That's Your Money Now.
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0: Okay, let's see. Oil is down about $1.11. 87.78 is where it's at right now. The NASDAQ and the S&P up just a few. The Dow, though, is up 133. Might be a little more of a mellow Friday unless we get some big breaking news along the way here. All right, 7:45. Brewers back in action down in Houston this weekend, and the NBA Finals, you're going to have to wait a little bit, not quite set.
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1: The Brewers shoot for their fourth straight win tonight when they open a three-game weekend series in Houston against the Astros. I'm Bill Scott with sports. Coleman Crowe gets the start for the Brewers tonight, looking for his first win. Cubs won their second straight last night, knocking off Paul Skeens and the Pirates 7-2 at PNC Park. UW-Milwaukee Panther baseball team begins its NCAA tournament run today. Panthers in Alabama to play Auburn in the regional round. The Panthers making just their fifth ever appearance in the NCAA tournament and its first since 2010. Midwest League Wisconsin beat Peoria 13-11, Lake County over Beloit 4-2. NBA's Western Conference Finals heading to a Game 7. The Spurs blew out the Thunder 118-91 in San Antonio last night. Two teams meet Saturday for the right to face the Knicks in the NBA Finals. NBA Draft less than a month away, and that means things will start to heat up for the Bucks. Milwaukee beat writer Jim Ozarski of the Milwaukee Journal Sentinel.
2: If you're a Bucks fan, you're counting down now. We are less than a month away from Jimmy Haslam's self-imposed deadline to trade or not trade Giannis Antetokounmpo. So if you're a Bucks fan, you're sort of in this weird space of a first lottery pick in a decade. Is that exciting? Are we trading our franchise legends? So yeah, there's still some things to be watching here.
1: Canada cruised to a 4-0 win over the U.S. in the quarterfinals of the International Ice Hockey Federation World Championships in Switzerland yesterday. Meanwhile, the Hurricanes can punch their ticket to the Stanley Cup Final. The Carolina will host Montreal in Game 5 of the Eastern Conference Finals tonight. The Hurricanes lead that series 3-1. Series winner meets Vegas in the Stanley Cup Finals. Bill Scott, Wisconsin Radio Network.
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6: Hello, this is Alex Thomas, and the date is May 29th. May 29th is a special day in the state of Wisconsin. It's the state's birthday. Wisconsin became the 30th state welcome to the Union on May 29th, 1848. So happy 178th birthday to the great state of Wisconsin. Moving to 1942, musician Bing Crosby records Irving Berlin's song White Christmas in just 18 minutes. It became the world's best-selling single with an estimated 100 copies sold. And in 1980, Larry Bird beats Magic Johnson for the NBA Rookie of the Year. And in baseball, Oakland A's outfielder Ricky Henderson steals his record 893rd base, passing Ty Cobb for most all-time in MLB history. To hear this again or for more information, head to WHBY.com as we celebrate America.
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A smooth beauty here with Earth, Wind, and Fire, 751 at WHBY. I'm Dave Edwards. Good Friday morning, yeah. A little bit of a slowdown on 41 southbound, right around 55 there. Not a huge one, but just a little bit on the slow side. But before we get to the list, which is coming up next, I saw this study, and it's always kind of fun to see studies and what they come up with. This this study found that young women, now they didn't characterize exactly how young,

0: young women are almost as prone to road rage as young men are. This study found that female drivers are nearly as likely to tailgate you, yell abusive language, shake their fist, blast their horns, and cut in front of other drivers. You go, girl.
1: It might be good, bad, or ugly. And maybe, just maybe, it's made the list.
0: This week's list is brought to you by sunscreen. You had better load up in the next week. Well, the bad news on gas prices kind of continuing here. Industry pros still say we could hit $5 a gallon gas if the Strait of Hormuz stays closed. Remember, the Strait was fully open before Trump started this war. You know, I can't help but wonder how the Capitol police officers feel when they see the people that beat them and smashed them between doors and sprayed bear spray in their face may now get compensated for their grief? Disgusting. Brewers pitcher Jacob Mizorowski hit at least 100 miles an hour on 57 pitches in the Monday win against St. Louis. I can't help but wonder, though, how long we're going to keep him around, not just in a Brewers uniform, but healthy enough to avoid Tommy John, too. Well, the Josh Jacobs situation is certainly murky at best. With all the charges, two felonies, I can't help but think that Josh's days in Green Bay very well may be numbered. You know, I was thinking of adding a fish pond in my backyard, but Trump's pool guys are kind of busy for the next month or two, are you? I was kind of having a contest this week. Which one was going to come first? The Bear Stadium mess getting resolved? Or the Cubs winning a game? And dang it, they won one. Well, two now. You know, I always find it interesting when a celebrity or a sports figure dies at the age of, say, 95, 96, maybe even older, and they state no cause of death was given. Could the fact that they were 97 factor into it? I know it's still a lot of months away yet, but I can't help be curious about how congressional Republicans will treat Donald Trump after the midterms. I mean, he's a big drag with his unpopularity. He will be a lame duck. And also his ability to influence campaigns, you can't help but think will be greatly diminished. Wait, you can host a UFC fight night on the White House lawn, but without a ballroom, we're not going to be safe? By the way, have you seen the property lately? It's an absolute mess. It looks like Chuck E. Cheese on steroids. Whoosh. By the way, Trump's war with Iran, let's face it, it's been a major flop. Iran is coming out of this stronger. The Strait of Hormuz is still a mess. We've greatly depleted our weapons supply. There's no regime change, and it appears that Iran's nuclear program is still intact. So why do we do this exactly?
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5: 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Mitchell will score, turning second, on his way to third is Frelick. Trevor kicks the 0-2 pitch. Swing and a miss! He struck him out! It is a St. Louis sweep for the crew. They come from behind this afternoon.
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7: Temperatures warm up again today, with highs expected to be in the mid to low 80s. We'll see plenty of sunshine, but a few more clouds in the sky compared to what we saw yesterday. We're still expecting to see dry, warm conditions as we go into the weekend. Our next rain chance, not until next week, and even that chance is relatively low. From the WBAY First Alert Weather Center, I'm meteorologist Emily Mertz.
0: Yeah, we're warming quickly now. It's up to 60 in Appleton. Green Bay 61 and Oshkosh at 62. Southwest at about 3. It is not expected to be a real windy Friday, so you got that going for you, too. And humidity at 75%.
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9: They put the feature I've been asking for. It's called Rambler. And I've been talking about that app Whisper Flow, the AI voice to text keyboard that I love so much. Well, they've built that right into Gboard, or at least a version of that. So instead of using the standard voice dictation, now you can just ramble and it will use AI to clean up what it thinks you're saying. You can even start talking in one language, finish in another, and it will still figure it out. That is really cool. It's something people are paying $15 a month for. That's going to be a big upgrade.
0: It's Rich on Tech Saturdays at 1 on WHBY. We'll be right back.

0: Yeah, turn it on, says Genesis, WHBY and AM Fox Valley, powered by Capital Credit Union. A lot of sunshine mentioned the 60 today. We're going to head to the mid-80s and then drop back into the 70s tomorrow. Low 70s, like low to mid. That'll be the coolest day we see in the next week, though. So it's going to be a little warm. It is a Friday. This is the final day for us to qualify people for the Tale of Two Tailgates. I already got my qualifier, so we're done. It was Chris from Oshkosh. The reason I mention it, we have three more to go, obviously, today, and then we'll award our final pair of Brewers tickets, and then that's going to be it. And we will give away the grand prize coming up on Monday, and looks like noon with Haley during Focus Fox Valley is when that's going to happen. Now, I don't want you to wander too far away, because next week, we have a little bit of fun and games here just on AM Fox Valley, because Father's Day is coming. Yeah, in a couple weeks. So we are going to have WHBY, Dad's Favorite Things, that we will give away. I'm not going to mention any of the prizes just now, but they're all roughly around $100 or more, somewhere in that general range. And we'll give something away each and every morning here on AM Fox Valley. And you can have some fun with that and get them in your hands maybe before the Father's Day holiday even makes it here. Okay? So that's starting Monday, and we'll do it each and every day next week. So that's something to look forward to. Including, obviously, the Tale of Two Tailgates winner, which will be awarded at noon on Monday. All right, so I think we're set. All right, HBY News will follow the latest ABC News now.
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2: From ABC News, I'm Sherry Preston. Those on both sides say the framework is in place for a 60-day ceasefire that would see the reopening of the Strait of Hormuz and the lifting of the U.S. naval blockade. However, says ABC Chief White House Correspondent Mary Bruce, the Memorandum of Understanding with Iran leaves out one key provision.
3: The toughest negotiations are still to come. This tentative deal says nothing of what happens to Iran's nuclear program, the central issue in this conflict. The president's stated reason for starting this war to prevent Iran from obtaining a nuclear weapon.
2: The war has sent gas prices spiking, and with inflation running at 3.8% right now, ABC's Elizabeth Schulze says millions of Americans are struggling to keep up.
4: New government data shows Americans are saving less of their income than at any other time in the last 4 years. The personal savings rate dropped sharply to 2.6% in April. 1 year ago, it was twice that high. And typically in a healthy economy, that savings rate is around 6%. So this does suggest that people are dipping into their savings to help pay for essentials like gas and groceries as those prices spike.
2: The price of oil is lower this morning. All signs point to a gas leak as the source of a major explosion at a Dallas apartment complex.
5: Three people, including a child, are known to have died when the 23-unit apartment building blew up. But other victims could still be buried in the rubble.
6: We will continue searching the building until every last inch of that property has been searched.
5: An emotional Jason Evans of the Dallas Fire Department says a tragedy like this, especially one involving children, is tough on first responders.
6: And that is, excuse me, and that, you know, we're parents.
5: Jim Ryan, ABC News in Dallas-Fort Worth.
2: No one was hurt when a Blue Origin rocket blew up on the launch pad in Florida last night. All personnel are safe. Head of the World Health Organization has arrived in Congo's capital to support doctors amid the Ebola outbreak. You're listening to ABC News.
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2: Some progress in Laos for rescue teams trying to get those villagers trapped in a flooded cave out.
4: Earlier, rescuers, they did say that a new plan may involve teaching them how to scuba dive so that they can actually make their own way out through very tight tunnels and murky waters. The divers are bringing supplies to the group of men, blankets, more water and electrolytes, and bringing back with them messages to their families. The miners telling their parents, wives and children to be strong and not to worry about them.
2: That's ABC's Britt Clennett. A bumpy commute for those who take the train into New York City this morning, and hundreds of thousands of people do. ABC's Aaron Katursky with more on a fire on an Amtrak train.
9: And this is a real headache for morning commuters and for anybody trying to get into or out of New York City for the nice spring weekend. Around 1:30 this morning, an Amtrak work train caught fire just west of Penn Station beneath 10th Avenue. The fire is out now, but while workers clear the tracks, all service to Point South is suspended for at least the rest of the morning and possibly longer. Amtrak says travel to points north of New York City is significantly delayed.
2: In Galveston, Texas, a happy ending for a group of students rescued from a stuck roller coaster at an amusement park.
10: You know what? It took almost 4 hours to get that happy ending, but I promise you there's a great deal of relief that I have right now.
2: Galveston Fire Chief Michael Valera, the kids were left dangling for several hours and had to climb a ladder to get down. I'm Sherry Preston, ABC News.
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14: Good morning. It's a sunny 60 degrees at 8:05. I'm Landon Moore. First day, Hurley Clark Law Firm traffic alert. State Highway 29 westbound remains closed from State Highway 22 to Clark Drive in the Shawano area because of a vehicle fire. Again, all westbound lanes of State Highway 29 closed from State Highway 22 to Clark Drive in the Shawano area due to a vehicle fire. Wrightstown residents will have a chance to vote on potential development of data centers in the village. An advisory referendum will be placed on the August primary ballot, asking if voters support construction of a large-scale data center in the future. Trustee Ryan Rebke says just one viewpoint has dominated the conversation so far.
15: There's a lot of people that have spoken out and said, no, we don't want this. That's been pretty clear. I do want to say, though, that there are people that are asking us to look into it.
14: The referendum would not be binding. Earlier this spring, residents expressed frustration with village officials communicating with Cloverleaf Infrastructure after a proposed data center was derailed in the nearby village of Greenleaf. Appleton police make an arrest in connection with an April 9th fatal crash. 18-year-old Giovanni Cadavid of Appleton was taken into custody on Thursday in connection with a crash at Wisconsin Avenue and Mead Street that resulted in the deaths of Margaret and Alan Hoppensberger. Cadavid, who was 17 when the crash occurred, was also being treated for serious injuries. Police say Cadavid's vehicle failed to stop at a red traffic signal, colliding with a Hoppensberger vehicle. An investigation determined Cadavid was intoxicated at the time of the crash. He's facing multiple charges, including 2 counts of homicide by use of a vehicle and 2 counts of homicide by use of a vehicle with prohibited alcohol content. An initial appearance is scheduled for June 16th in Outagamie County Court. Another Republican joins the race for the state Senate in District 1. Katie Bainey of De Pere announces her candidacy for the seat being vacated by Senator Andre Jacques this fall. Bainey is a former staffer for Senator Ron Johnson. She joins Senator Jacques' staffer Nick Cavioni and Jacob Vandenplas of Sturgeon Bay in the GOP race. Sean Growick of Sturgeon Bay is the only declared Democrat in the race. Former Brown County Republican Party Chairman Mark Becker is running as an independent. A primary, if necessary, would be held on August 11th. A member of the Amaro Common Council has died. Alderman Pete Hennis passed away this week. He served on the Amaro Common Council since 2022. No funeral arrangements have been announced. No one is hurt in a Fond du Lac County farm fire. Crews were called to Clover Hill Dairy on Cloverland Drive around 8:50 Wednesday night to find a tractor engulfed in fire. The tractor was a total loss. A haylage bunker sustained minor damage. Coming up after the break, the State Department of Public Instruction launches a new initiative. WHBY News Time is 8:07.
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14: The Wisconsin Department of Public Instruction wants to hear from you about the knowledge, skills, and experiences students should have when they graduate. 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
17: We hear a lot about AI, and the world that our students are entering is changing quickly. 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
14: DPI was able to restructure its priorities, so no additional funding was needed for the initiative. And an online resource can help increase road safety in Wisconsin communities. Andy Bill is Associate Director of the Traffic Operations and Safety Laboratory at UW-Madison, which produces community maps.
18: It includes a lot of data, and it includes a lot of other traffic safety resources. But the main purpose is to get the data into the hands of anybody and everybody that's interested in trying to make our streets and our roads safer for everybody driving, walking, and biking on our roads.
14: Community maps track all police-reported motor vehicle crashes from 2010 to the current year. Fatal crashes are included from 2001. Crashes are updated on a nightly basis. You can access the maps and a host of other information at transportal.cee.wisc.edu. News time is 8:10. I'm Landon Moore, WHB1 News.
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22: Sunshine will once again heat things up today. We'll see highs expected to be in the low to mid 80s across the board. We are expecting to see a good bit of sunshine, but we will have a few more clouds in the sky compared to the clear skies we saw yesterday. Partly cloudy skies continue overnight tonight with seasonable lows in the 40s and 50s. From the WBAY First Alert Weather Center, I'm meteorologist Emily Mers.
0: Yeah, we're talking low to mid 80s without a lot of wind here today. In most cases, not much more than about 5 to 10, apparently. 60 Appleton, 61 Green Bay at 62 in Oshkosh. And we're still a little bit of a southwester now at 3. And 75% humidity is what we're seeing here so far. All right, 8:11. And as Landon was mentioning that car fire, let me just go back and just mention it again, that State Highway 29 is closed. And yes, it is a car that was on fire. State Highway 22 to Clark Drive in the Shawano area. And they'll be doing some diverting, and hopefully it won't be long before they get that taken care of.
23: My name is Emma. I am 13 years old. 6 years ago, I was injured in a car accident that left me paralyzed from the waist down. Last January, I got to meet my service dog, Marcia. 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She picks up things that I can't reach. She makes me feel like together we can do anything. We are just one of the thousands of teams Canine Companions has paired together over the past 50 years. Visit canine.org to see the many ways you can change lives.
24: Broadway, where darkness drains through the scarlet of neon before it's called night. And the crowd gathers, the people of twilight till dawn. 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You move with it, afraid to look back over your shoulder because the sound drifting by you. Was it a laugh or a cry? There's nothing in between. It's Broadway, my beat.
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3: For the Bloomberg Small Business Report, I'm John Tucker. The federal government and the Pentagon specifically want the newest technology on the fast track. And to get there, government agencies are using taxpayer dollars to invest in private innovation. As agencies shell out hundreds of millions of dollars in loans, loan guarantees, equity purchases, and warrants, they're blurring the traditional roles of the public and private sectors. And this is posing challenges for policymakers as well as for executive agency officials and regulators. The investment activity focused around a core group of offices and programs at the Defense, Energy, Commerce, and Small Business Administration. Small startups now find themselves navigating a shift from standard contracting to an increasing government appetite and capacity for investing in private sector companies in return for equity stakes in the businesses. In response, some firms are seeking out well-connected individuals trying to benefit from the perception of access. And that's the Bloomberg Small Business Report.
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0: Well, in this holiday shortened week, it's been pretty fair in the markets here. The Dow has been hitting some records. Everything else is, too. We're heading in that direction today. It's up 130 for the Dow on the futures. S&P up 10. NASDAQ up about 50. The NASDAQ's actually up 8% this month alone. Wow. Oil is down $2. We're in the 86s now. 86.89 down 201. 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
26: The Brewers shoot for their fourth straight win tonight when they open a three-game weekend series in Houston against the Astros. I'm Bill Scott with sports. Coleman Crow gets the start for the Brewers tonight, looking for his first win. Cubs won their second straight last night, knocking off Paul Skeens and the Pirates 7-2 at PNC Park. UW-Milwaukee Panther baseball team begins its NCAA tournament run today. Panthers in Alabama to take on Auburn in the regional round. In the Midwest League last night, Wisconsin beat Peoria 13-11. 7, Lake County 4, Beloit 2. Canada cruising to a 4-0 win over the U.S. in the quarterfinals of the International Ice Hockey Federation World Championships in Switzerland yesterday. NBA's Western Conference Finals heading to a Game 7. The Spurs blowing out the Thunder 118-91 in San Antonio last night. Two teams meet Saturday for the right to face the Knicks in the NBA Finals. Bill Scott, Wisconsin Radio Network.
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0: Billy Joel bringing us back, WHBY's AM Fox Valley. About 10 to go, and then Ben takes over with Outside the Box. I think he's here. I think he is. Hurling Clark Law Firm traffic pretty good in the metro. Has been all morning, looking good. We do have that situation, though, out on 29 with a car fire, a lot of smoke going on, that type of thing. So part of it is shut down westbound. Hopefully won't be too much longer. I saw this, and maybe you've been hearing it a little bit in ABC News. We're apparently not doing a great job of saving money. There's some new data from the Bureau of Economic Analysis that indicates that Americans are saving the least amount of money than they have in the past 4 years. The personal saving rate in April dropped to 2.6. That's since 2022, less than half of where it normally was back in June of 2022. Why is this happening? Why are we dipping into our savings in some cases? Is it just because the economy is, with the tariffs and everything that started this whole thing rolling, and then, of course, the war with Iran that's jacked up our gas prices? Inflation at the grocery store is beyond the pale. So maybe we're just kind of getting to the point where we figure, if I want to eat, I can do that. But if I want to save, I'm not going to eat as much. It does play in. You know it does. All right, it's 8:22. Let's figure out what is going on now with Iran.
1: Just hours after the U.S. and Iran traded strikes, American and Iranian negotiators tonight believe they're closing in on an agreement to reopen the Strait of Hormuz. But it still needs President Trump to sign off.
2: I negotiate. They negotiate. They're very good negotiators. They're crafty. But in the end, we have all the cards.
1: According to U.S. officials, the president has been briefed on a draft agreement that would extend the current fragile ceasefire and see the strait reopen over the course of 60 days. Iran loosening its grip on the critical waterway as the U.S. pulls back its naval blockade on Iranian ports, buying time to start negotiating an end to the war. But this tentative agreement says nothing of what happens to Iran's nuclear program, the central issue in this war, and it follows weeks of whiplash and discussions of deals that never came to be. Sources say the U.S. has committed to discussing sanctions relief for Iran during the negotiation period, something the president had said was not up for discussion. But today, the Treasury Secretary not ruling it out.
3: Just to be clear, is sanctions relief for Iran on the table?
4: It is a multifaceted agreement, and nothing is going to be on the table until we see the Strait of Hormuz open and the Iranians agree that they have to turn over the highly enriched uranium and that they can't have a nuclear program.
1: Today, the president asked in an interview if there's a red line Iran could cross that would cause the U.S. to fully restart this war.
2: Well, a deal that wasn't going to be good for us is the line, ultimately, because, you know, I'm playing it out and we're going to see, and that's what I do.
5: With the bottom line here, even if the two sides agree to this short-term deal to reopen the strait, the tough nuclear negotiations are still to come. The White House tonight stressing what comes next depends on President Trump and what he decides to do.
0: So here we are again, kind of in a holding pattern. We'll see how things go and what is determined to be the course forward, because we have an opportunity here and a chance to do more negotiating along the way, too. You heard yesterday in the midst of the news this Department of Justice investigation into E. Jean Carroll. And I thought maybe we were done talking about her at all after the suit and the defamation suit against Donald Trump, but it's not done.
6: Now to the Department of Justice launching a criminal probe into E. Jean Carroll, the writer who successfully sued President Trump for sexual abuse and defamation. Let's bring in ABC's chief investigative correspondent, Aaron Katursky. And Aaron, what can you tell us about this investigation?
7: It's the latest in President Trump's retribution campaign, with turning the power of the Justice Department on a perceived enemies like James Comey, Letitia James, Jack Smith, now E. Jean Carroll, the writer who sued Trump for sexual abuse and defamation and won nearly $90 million in civil judgments. Sources told ABC News federal prosecutors are investigating whether Carroll committed perjury when she testified there was no outside funding for her lawsuits. Billionaire Reid Hoffman did pay some of her legal fees, though a federal appeals court determined there was no evidence Carroll was personally involved in securing the funding. It would be unusual for the Justice Department to prosecute a standalone charge of perjury, but with President Trump's retribution campaign itself is unprecedented.
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11: 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The Village Plan Commission recommends a one-year moratorium. Village President Jack Anderson supports the moratorium.
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13: Temperatures warm up again today, with highs expected to be in the mid to low 80s. We'll see plenty of sunshine, but a few more clouds in the sky compared to what we saw yesterday. We're still expecting to see dry, warm conditions as we go into the weekend. Our next rain chance, not until next week, and even that chance is relatively low. From the WBAY First Alert Weather Center, I'm meteorologist Emily Mertz.
0: Yeah, it's going to be a good summertime kind of day here if we make it into the mid 80s without an awful lot of wind, and the humidity is not going to be terrible, so it's going to be a pretty enjoyable day. A lot of sunshine now, and we're at 62, 64 now, Green Bay, and the same in Oshkosh now at 64. Breeze is pretty light out of the southwest at about 3 to 5.
14: Over 2.1 million new cases of cancer will be diagnosed in the United States this year. Even though our five-year survival rate has now reached 70%, over 600,000 men, women, and children are projected to die from cancer complications. Your chances of survival are much higher if you are diagnosed at an early stage. So be aware of the ages when screening for various cancers need to take place. If you have been diagnosed with prostate cancer, help is available from the Us2 Fox Cities Education and Support Group. We meet on the third Tuesday of each month at the Nina City Hall, which is located at 211 Walnut Street. Over 50 of us at all levels of prostate cancer come to learn from expert speakers who help us to understand both treatment options and possible side effects. For more information, call me, Lee Hillstrom, at 920-722-0774 or email me at us2foxcities@gmail.com with two spelled T-O-O.
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15: Fletcher ground ball back up the middle and into center fielder base hit. Mitchell will score, turning second, on his way to third is Frelick. Trevor kicks the 0-2 pitch. Swing and a miss! He struck him out! It is a St. Louis sweep for the Crew. They come from behind this afternoon.
16: Friday night, the Milwaukee Brewers begin a weekend series in Houston. Pregame show at 6:35, first pitch 7:10 right here on WHBY.

0: That's it for AM Fox Valley. We will be back on Monday morning at 5 to get things rolling on a brand new week. Get us into June, by the way. And also, our Tale of Two Tailgates winner will be announced coming up on Monday as well. Stick around. Ben Kamenos and Outside the Box. A Friday edition's on the way.
1: Preston, U.S. and Iranian negotiators have reached a tentative agreement to extend the ceasefire in the three-month-old war with Iran and to reopen the Strait of Hormuz. A rocket test for space company Blue Origin ends in a massive fireball. The new Glenn rocket, named for astronaut John Glenn, blew up on the launch pad last night. Nobody was hurt. Former Attorney General Pam Bondi has put her opening statement out as she appears before the House Oversight Committee on the release of the Epstein files. On Capitol Hill, ABC's Jay O'Brien.
2: And it will be behind closed doors. It will be transcribed, but there will be no video. And she's not technically under oath, although it is still illegal, of course, to lie to Congress. The former Attorney General just walked in moments ago, and I and other reporters peppered her with questions, including, are there files that mention President Trump that have not been released? She didn't answer that.
1: The work continues, trying to get those villagers out of that flooded cave in Laos. Some of the same divers who got those boys in a cave in Thailand out several years ago are helping as well. This is ABC News.
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4: 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Coming up at 4 o'clock, I'll have the latest in WHBY news. First Alert meteorologist David Ernst has a perfect spring weekend forecast. PJ from The Score will break down the day in sports. I'll give you my two cents. And Kathy Trebatusky will be here for Ladies and Gentlemen. 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
12: I want everyone thinking out of the box next few minutes.
13: 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Thread the needle! Think outside the box!
14: First of all, think outside the box.
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12: Come on, guys, out of the box.
16: The only way to do it was to go outside the box.
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16: So don't be afraid to go outside the box.
19: When
5: you first came on the air, I was not a fan.
19: You have brought intelligent radio to the valley.
5: Well, I can say that you have won me over.
20: Well, well, well. Good morning, ladies and gentlemen. Ben Commoners here. Happy Friday, May 29th to everybody listening. I'm sure some of you didn't expect to hear me today. I'm doing the What's Been Happening segment here. We take a look at some of the biggest local stories. We still are doing a best of show starting at 9 o'clock. However, my friend and cohort, Jason Zimmerman from WBAY-TV, is across the way from me here. What's happening, man?
21: I never expected to see you in here this morning. So you really surprised me, Ben.
20: All right, I'll take that. I'll take that. Yeah.
21: You know, especially after seeing that picture of you that you posted on Facebook.
20: Yeah.
21: With the, what was it, a bottle of liquor holding up against your mouth to try to instead of an ice pack?
20: Well, I said, and you can sort of relate to this because you're on the back nine of parenting, if you will.
21: Yeah.
20: The hard part's done. I said, I'm a single guy with no kids, and I was told either grab a bag of frozen peas or an ice pack to reduce the swelling, and I was like,
21: "You
20: well,
21: just
20: I
21: happen to have a bottle of liquor instead in your freezer."
20: And went in
21: that
20: my freezer
21: a little bit better.
20: Yeah, and like what's funny is that bottle of liquor was a housewarming gift when I bought my duplex in 2015, and it is the worst liquor you've ever had in your life. But I take it with me everywhere I go, and I will never finish it because it tastes like rye bread, and I can't stand rye bread.
21: Oh
20: so I went into my freezer there.
21: I think it can relate because somebody gave me a bottle of liquor too, and it's still in my refrigerator.
20: Right, right.
21: And it's just too strong of an alcohol, so I'm like, I can't drink this.
20: Well, you lost a lot of Wisconsin points
21: on
20: that.
21: But at the same time, I can't throw it away. I can't discard it. I keep saying eventually I'm going to open it.
20: Yeah, I like that. I
21: right?
20: like that.
21: But I'm like, I don't. I just.
20: Hey, you pick the day. I'll be
21: that
20: over.
21: Strong. It's like, oh my gosh, I can't. You know, I'm like, this is gonna really have an impact on me the next day.
20: You pick a day. We'll pop a couple. We'll go check out the glam band or something. All right.
21: I got to remember it too. You know, I drink this. I may not even remember. Did I see the glam band play?
20: So,
21: at my age, that kind of stuff that does happen now.
20: No, yeah.
21: The
20: I
21: older
20: feel that.
21: I get, it's like. Oh,
20: no, tell me about
21: it, man.
20: I can't
21: handle the drinking the way I used to be able to, you know, 20 years ago.
20: That's the way it always works, does it not? All right, well,
21: I guess so.
20: Let's get into some of this here. I'm going to let you do the bulk of the talking about this stuff. I actually talked about the Patrick Meyer situation for 2 years or 2 hours yesterday.
21: I saw a little bit about that.
20: Yeah, there was a lot of
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20: discourse.
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21: 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You know, people, they're going to listen to their own stuff now, you know. I still listen to radio quite a bit in my car. I'd be upset if they took AM or FM out.
20: Three of the four people I interacted with at the dentist's office talked to me about how they're still radio people. They haven't made the switch.
21: Yeah.
20: And I'm like, yeah, that, good. Keep doing that.
21: I have a subscription to Sirius XM, but I would say I listen to it about 50-50 with local radio also. And, you know, just because there's a little bit of programming on the Sirius XM, especially when it comes to news, I like how you can get all the news channels on there and kind of listen to them. Because when I'm in my car, yeah, it works out nicely. You know, I can kind of listen if there's a breaking news event. I can listen to CNN, Fox, MS Now, any of those channels right there on my radio, and plus a whole bunch more. But also, I like AM radio too because you can do the same thing. I do like to listen to the talk, but also the sports. I mean,
20: right?
21: Oh my gosh!
20: Absolutely. So that's 39179. Make sure you text that number. Text AM to 39179. Let your Congress people know. So back to the lecture
21: back
20: at hand.
21: McConaughey school
20: yes,
21: teacher.
20: Patrick Meyer.
21: Patrick Meyer fired in a closed door meeting. I believe that was on Wednesday.
20: Wednesday.
21: I have kind of a day off this week because of Memorial Day.
20: Aren't we all? Aren't we all? 10-hour closed door meeting, though.
21: Ten
20: can
21: hours.
20: You imagine?
21: I want to know is what were they debating for 10 hours behind closed doors? Of course, we'll never know. But I'm just like, was there really that much to discuss?
20: I believe there were a lot of lawyers being like, this is what, you know, I don't know that for a fact, but if you ask me, I was wondering that myself, and I've been ruminating on that.
21: Or was it just an intense debate because one person voted no? So was that one person like in the room trying to convince everybody else to come to vote a different way? Or was, you know, just this big back and forth? You know, kind of like a jury deliberates?
20: Mm-hmm.
21: You kind of wonder
20: sure.
21: if that was the case, too.
20: Yeah. You wonder how many minds were made up upon entering
21: exactly.
20: that room and how many
21: and
20: were
21: how
20: swayed.
21: How many minds were trying to sway the other people.
20: Yeah.
21: You know, how passionate was maybe this one person that voted to keep them wanted to try to make a case behind there that this wasn't the route, the path we want to go down.
20: Yeah.
21: We will never know the answer to that.
20: No.
21: And legally, they can't tell us, even if we, you know, went up there and tried to ask the one person that voted no. But it's just one of those things you got to think about. When it's 10 hours long, you know, what were they talking about?
20: Yeah. You yeah, know? Who knows? Who knows? It's a wild time. Obviously, the entire Fox Cities is pretty captivated by the story, either in outrage or in agreement
21: with what
20: took place.
21: It is interesting because you look at the social media comments that are posted online. Every time this story has been done, it's like just hundreds of people chiming in. And then, you know, the national attention it got to from a lot of national publications that did stories on it, you know, kind of taking from the local media, to be honest, in what we covered.
20: Yeah.
21: But, you know, it's just one of those cases, I think also because it has to do with a teacher. The national media loves to pick up on that and be like, okay, you know, another teacher, you know, making remarks, you know, in the class. But it wasn't in the classroom, you know, but, you know, they kind of allude to that narrative. But
20: I think that's what bothers a lot of people. When you and I have had this conversation before as public-facing people, like, yes, my Ben Kamenos Facebook page is for Ben Kamenos, but I am a representative of WHBY even on my Ben Kamenos page, and that works. Across that, not everyone's going to like that answer, but that's the way it works at a lot of different operations.
21: There was a lot of talk about, well, because he says this on social media, what is he saying in the classroom?
20: Sure.
21: Well, there was never any evidence or anything suggested that he was making comments like this in the classroom in front of kids or trying to persuade them to a certain political viewpoint. Obviously, he didn't do that on social media. He made those comments and stuff. You know, it sounds to me like it was a one-off. It was probably just a poor decision he made on the Sunday after the shooting, obviously on also the day before a school board meeting, because it just happened to be a school board meeting on the Monday after that where people showed up and initially spoke out, even though the item wasn't on the agenda. And that kind of kicked everything off and got the ball rolling. Then there was the special board meeting, and that one lasted like 2 hours, just a couple days after the first school board meeting. And then it seemed like it kind of died down. We were kind of wondering what's going to happen? What's the board going to do about this? Are they ultimately just going to reinstate him at this point? Because it didn't seem like anything was happening. And so a whole month goes by, and then suddenly they call the special meeting and make this decision on Wednesday. Now, you look at the timing of this, and you think, okay, was it because we wanted school to want to get past the end of school year? And so it wouldn't be, you know, we would fire the teacher while class was still in session and get a lot of the kids
20: sure.
21: upset, you know, because it was a lot of students that were speaking out in support of this teacher at that first school board meeting. I don't know if that played a role in this also, where it said, let's do it, let's get beyond the school year, and as soon as the school year is done, then we'll make that decision. I don't know.
20: Yeah,
21: but
20: makes
21: you
20: got
21: to start thinking about the timing here, because they didn't want, you know, the kids maybe protesting or walking out of class or doing anything like that to further get attention and put the school district in the spotlight. That's just a guess on my part.
20: I don't know if David in the text line is making a proclamation or asking a question, but have you heard anything about a potential lawsuit coming the other way from Mr. Meyer, or is my text line just speculating there?
21: You know, I don't know if there's grounds for a lawsuit
20: okay.
21: or not.
20: You haven't heard? There's no rumblings
21: no,
20: about?
21: I,
20: okay.
21: And, right. and you know, on that question, too, it's that's a question where you know, this just happened. So the next thing he has to do if you want to go down that route is he has to get an attorney. Attorney has to be willing to take the case, thinking we got grounds to win.
0: Yeah.
21: Because typically in those kind of lawsuits, the attorneys work on a commission.
0: Yeah.
21: Usually it's about a third. So if attorney thinks I'm not going to be able to win this, they're going to be hesitant to take the case.
0: Sure.
21: So there has to be really solid evidence that can be presented that this truly was a wrongful termination. Now, the thing that people got to understand here, and I know a little bit about this because we have contracts where
0: yeah.
21: I work,
0: and
21: there's stuff that you can be fired for in that contract that if you say or do something that disparages, like in our
0: sure.
21: case, the station. I don't know if you have a contract too that way, but
0: sort of.
21: Yeah. So, I mean, that presents grounds. I do know teachers have contracts.
0: Yeah.
21: So what I don't know is what's in that contract. So if the attorney looks at that and says, you know what, because of this clause and stuff, they do have a right to fire you for something you say if it puts the school district in a bad light, then they might not take that case. So it's I don't think it's a slam dunk because of that. So it's one of these things you just have to watch and see what happens and if an attorney wants to take the case or not.
0: You know what sticks out to me, Jason, and I actually had this conversation yesterday with some people. Why are these teachers even, and I'm not blaming Mr. Meyer for this, mm-hmm. but when I was in high school, MySpace was a thing. Facebook hadn't even taken off yet. But –

0: general audience, like if I was on a stage, I shouldn't post it on Facebook, Twitter, or Instagram, any of those social media platforms. But I think in this day and age, it's just not a good idea, especially if you have a front-facing job, to be out there making controversial comments on social media. I just personally don't see how that benefits anybody, especially yourself, unless you're like, you know, a talk radio person,
1: right,
0: or a you know, a political activist or somebody like that, or a politician that you know, when you say those say things that might be a little bit on edge, it's an engagement technique, an engagement tool, and sometimes you want the back and forth dialogue, you want the arguing, because you know what, that elevates your social media platform,
1: right?
0: And your whole business is to, you know, engage that way. So it's a little different when we're talking about somebody like Ben Kamenos or myself,
1: yeah,
0: or a school teacher,
1: right,
0: or maybe a politician, you
1: right,
0: know, running for office.
1: Yeah.
0: It's all different.
1: Or a retired one, no names. Or a retired politician.
0: Exactly. Just...
1: this has been going on for a week, Jason. Some people know, but we're not.
0: I couldn't believe the comments that you got from a listener email here. Here I say viewer because I work in TV, but
1: yeah,
0: a listener email. And then right away
1: when you saw that,
0: I was like, he is sending these types of emails and arguing with you?
1: Regularly, all week.
0: Former congressman from Wisconsin?
1: All week.
0: I go, you got to be kidding me.
1: Tell me about it. But yeah.
0: What? He only tuned into your show for 5 minutes, right?
1: Yeah.
0: He was just passing through the area.
1: Yeah.
0: Yet, he knew you're from Pennsylvania. He knew all the, you do little other little things. I am willing to bet he listened for more than 5 minutes.
1: I think so. I mean, it's a good show, Jason. I wouldn't blame him.
0: Well, maybe he's listening right now.
1: Yeah. Thanks for listening.
0: But I'm going to get an email next from him.
1: I know, yeah. It's I was going to read you. I'm not going to give your email out on the air, but in any event,
0: we're not even mentioning his name.
1: Yeah, no, of course not.
0: I was just surprised. And yeah. Right away I go, I know who this is.
1: Tell me about, we're 18 emails deep at this point. So, I mean, I think we're stuck at this point.
0: I would be shocked if I had a congressperson, even a former congressperson, that was engaging. I just
1: well, the show gets people going. I honestly, you talk about trying to engage. Obviously, yeah, what Patrick Meyer was accused of going a bit far. I had even cut a video for socials today, but I didn't post it, talking about property taxes that probably would have elicited that kind of reaction.
0: I wonder right now what he's thinking, you know, sitting at home. He has some regret about that post. He just thinks it was a I'm sure he's
1: yeah,
0: gonna
1: think
0: it's
1: certain.
0: A stupid thing. And his family is probably like, what the hell?
1: Right.
0: You know, and it was just a bad, maybe he even meant it as a joke.
1: Yeah.
0: You know?
1: I'd say it almost certainly yeah, was. But.
0: And he, you know, and he didn't think that people were gonna react this way. But again, in this day and age, I think you gotta expect people to react this way.
1: Yeah.
0: Regardless if it was a joke or not. It was still I think it was still in poor taste.
1: You know what's crazy,
0: think
1: Jason? Think about how pervasive it was in poor taste,
0: yeah,
1: first of all. But think about how pervasive that story was 3 weeks ago, when other than the board meeting on Wednesday, I hadn't heard the guy's name in 3 weeks. Like, it was the only thing you could
0: That's
1: see.
0: That's what I was talking about. Yeah. I says, all of a sudden it kind of died down for a month, and then, you know, you had this huge outcry over it, and then suddenly, at the very end of May, we have this meeting after Memorial Day. Schools are letting out, things are wrapping up, and boom, now they make the decision. But it's weird, the 10-hour thing, because I'm thinking, you know, if you're a board member, you had a month to think about this.
1: Right.
0: What more was there to really discuss in this meeting that hadn't already been discussed in a 2-hour previous meeting? And then, you know, obviously they're thinking about it.
1: Right.
0: So, but.
1: Yeah, here we are.
0: There had to be a lot of discussion on Wednesday night.
1: Yeah, it's wild. Well, so we only have a couple minutes left here, but it's not the only story you covered here. The Fair Maps Coalition, surprised to hear their name mentioned, given the fact that we're beyond gerrymandering, but it looks like they have their sights set on something even more fair.
0: The problem is like they're saying, okay, well, maybe with the state maps, legislative maps were beyond gerrymandering. They still are expressing, you know, some concern about the congressional maps. Those in Wisconsin haven't been addressed. But when you look ahead to 2030, what have we got in less than 4 years from now? We have another U.S. Census being taken, and that always sets the stage for another redrawing of the maps along political boundaries. So they want to start getting the word out, or at least raising awareness, and that's why they're having a rally in Appleton next week at 5:30 at Houdini Plaza. But they're lobbying for an independent redistricting commission in the state that would be

0: bipartisan. And so they're trying to push for that. They want to, you know, the rallies to raise awareness, but also to gain support with lawmakers, to see that there's people out there, you know, wanting this. And then eventually they want to seek a constitutional referendum that voters could vote on, whether or not they want, you know, an independent redistricting commission or not. Because right now those boundaries are drawn by lawmakers. And there's a concern whether it'll be Republicans in 2030 or Democrats in 2030. But the belief is that either party that's in office will attempt to, you know, draw political boundaries.
1: Of course.
0: To a degree that heavily favors them
1: in
0: the election.
1: Talked about this once or twice.
0: This is one of those things that has just really taken off. I mean, it's always been discussed in Wisconsin because we were considered, you know, a gerrymandered state here. But every state is becoming a gerrymandered state.
1: It's moving
0: in a direction right now, you know. Things are getting worse. They're not getting better. And, you know, it's probably a conversation every state should be having. Do we want the political party in power to draw the maps to an even further degree to ensure an outcome when we vote? Or do we want to put an end to that?
1: Right. We'll see what ends up happening here. Obviously not the end of that story either. Our friend just emailed back. He says that he hopes I'm fired sooner rather than later. We'll see what happens, man. I never know where I'm headed.
0: Really?
1: Yeah, he just did. All right. We got to get out of here, though, of course. We got a best of with the professors coming up in the 9 hour.
0: Right now.
1: probably. That's Zimme. Thank you, Jason, for being here.
0: Don't give him my
1: name. WBAY, Jason Zimmerman. Catch him all weekend. Thank you for being here, man.
0: You bet, Ben. We'll talk next week.
1: All right, guys. I'm going to be in the building, but we are going to be doing a best of the professor segment so I can give my mouth and jaw a little bit of a break here. But please do stick around for that. It's plenty of great, great conversation. That'll be coming up on the other side of the news here. So everybody stay right where you are, and we'll be back. You're listening to Outside the Box with Ben Kominos right here on WHBY.
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0: from ABC News. I'm Sherry Preston. A federal judge has temporarily blocked any payouts from the Trump administration's $1.8 billion anti-weaponization fund, President Trump saying the money should go to those who feel they were targeted by the government. Former Attorney General Pam Bondi is on Capitol Hill testifying behind closed doors about the Justice Department release of the Epstein files. ABC's Jay O'Brien is there.
1: We do expect, we know that Democrats are going to ask about it, questions about President Trump to come up, and questions about if information pertaining to President Trump was redacted in these files when it should not have been. The Justice Department says that that did not occur, but that's certainly something that Democrats on this panel have been looking into.
0: U.S. and Iranian negotiators say they have reached an agreement for a 60-day ceasefire under which the Strait of Hormuz would reopen.
2: News of this potential short-term deal came just hours after the U.S. and Iran traded strikes, but still, the White House insists the ceasefire is holding. The vice president telling reporters, quote, ceasefires are always a little messy.
0: ABC's Mary Bruce. One of the miners trapped in that flooded cave in Laos is being brought out. Divers say it's a difficult rescue operation because some of the passageways through that cave are extremely narrow. A new team of medical experts is headed to Africa to assist U.S. citizens under quarantine because of Ebola. ABC's Matt Rivers with more.
3: The Infectious Disease Society of America says it's, quote, deeply concerning and raises serious questions about resources, timing, and the level of care Americans sent there will receive. Dr. Ashish Jha calling it a mistake.
4: American doctors, American nurses are a major force in bringing these things to a close. Now you're telling them, by the way, if you get exposed, you can't come home.
3: In just 2 weeks, reported infections now topping 1,000 cases.
0: The origin of the Blue Origin rocket explosion, still a mystery. The rocket exploding on the launch pad in Cape Canaveral. The Dow is up 168 points. This is ABC News.
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0: A new lawsuit against 23andMe alleges the company didn't do enough to safeguard customers' private information during a 2023 data breach.
10: The lawsuit also claims 23andMe downplayed the breach, saying it was doing everything possible to protect customers' data while hackers were already selling information, including ancestry and genetic health details on the dark web and demanding a ransom. We have reached out to 23andMe for comment and have not heard back yet.
0: That's ABC's Stephanie Ramos. 8 girls have been arrested in Kenya on suspicion of arson after fire tore through a dormitory at the girls' boarding school. 16 other students at that school were killed in the fire. A group of students from a Houston STEM program getting a real-world demonstration in physics when they got stuck on a roller coaster.
11: The Iron Shark roller coaster on the Galveston Island Pleasure Pier lifts riders slowly straight up, then plunges them down the other side. Usually. On Thursday, as Casey Escobar was waiting his turn,
12: this time he made like a very like big bang, like he went boom.
11: The 8 riders in front of him were stuck flat on their backs, 100 feet up and facing the sky. One by one, firefighters lifted the middle and high school students out of their seats and onto a ladder.
13: The 4th patient is almost harnessed up.
11: It took 4 hours, but the 8 kids all made it down safely. Jim Ryan, ABC News.
0: New government data showing because of inflation, Americans are saving less of their income now than any other time in the past 4 years. Sherry Preston, ABC News.
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17: Good morning. It's a sunny 64 degrees at 9:05. I'm Landon Moore. First, a Hurling Clark Law Firm traffic alert. Westbound State Highway 29 is closed from State Highway 22 to Clark Drive in the Shawano area because of a vehicle fire. Again, all westbound lanes of Highway 29 are closed from Highway 22 to Clark Drive in the Shawano area because of a vehicle fire. Appleton police make an arrest in connection with an April 9th fatal crash. 18-year-old Giovanni Cadavid of Appleton was taken into custody on Thursday in connection with the crash at Wisconsin Avenue and Mead Street that resulted in the deaths of Margaret and Alan Hoppensberger. Cadavid, who was 17 when the crash occurred, was also being treated for serious injuries. Police say Cadavid's vehicle failed to stop at a red traffic signal, colliding with the Hoppensberger vehicle. An investigation determined Cadavid was intoxicated at the time of the crash. He's facing multiple charges, including two counts of homicide by use of a vehicle and two counts of homicide by use of a vehicle with prohibited alcohol content. An initial appearance is scheduled for June 16th in Outagamie County Court. The Wisconsin Department of Public Instruction launches a new initiative focused on shaping the future of education and student success. State Superintendent Jill Underley.
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20: Sunshine will once again heat things up today. We'll see highs expected to be in the low to mid 80s across the board. We are expecting to see a good bit of sunshine, but we will have a few more clouds in the sky compared to the clear skies we saw yesterday. Partly cloudy skies continue overnight tonight with seasonable lows in the 40s and 50s. From the WBAY First Alert Weather Center, I'm meteorologist Emily Mers.
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0: Hey guys, Ben here, Outside the Box, WHBY, brought to you by Rouse Plumbing and Remodeling. We're going to be, I am in the building. I'm feeling great for anybody who cares. Just going to rest the voice here a little bit, rest the mouth for the next 2 hours. We're going to be doing some best of professor segments. But I wanted to let everybody know I am completely healthy and fully recovering and looking forward to jumping back into the action with you on Monday. Breaking down all of the biggest stories from over the weekend. For those of you that are listening right now, let's knock out the Brewers competition right now. We've been giving away qualifying opportunities for Brewer tickets over the course of the last month or so here, with the opportunity to qualify for a grand prize trip to St. Louis to watch the Brewers take on the Cardinals. That includes gas, hotel tickets to the game, and a new grill from Kits and File. Right now, I'll take caller number 5 while the segment's going. So give me a call right now, 920-281-1150. We'll take caller number 5 and we'll go from there. And now listen to the last 2 weeks worth of professor segments here on Outside the Box. All right, we're back. Ben Comino's Outside the Box, WHBY, Political Voices Network. Outside the Box is brought to you by Roush Plumbing and Remodeling, the plumbing and remodeling company the Fox Valley depends on. I didn't bring this up, so we got the professors, Jerry Baudere, Arnold Schover from Lawrence University in the Myron Construction Studio with me. I didn't bring this up with you guys off the air, but I cracked a tooth, and so to hide it, I have rearranged my entire videoing apparatus. So when you're like, why is he looking this way while he's talking to me, and I'm talking to you, Arnold. This is why.
1: I can't see it.
0: Yeah, I barely can. Oh, yeah, because I've hidden it, Jerry.
1: Oh, yeah. You're just vain.
0: Yeah, exactly. I have to wait till next freaking Thursday to get it addressed.
1: Oh, really?
0: So,
1: it's going to take next Thursday?
0: Yeah, 8 days. 8 days from I have been complaining nonstop. The listeners are already fed up with it.
2: You just need a dental sponsor, Ben. Yeah. Then it'll be done right away. Yeah,
0: do you think I wasn't trying? Those of you that don't have video access, I leaned into that one there. How are you two gentlemen doing this fine Wednesday morning?
1: Excellent, excellent. And I'd like to make one point. The New York Knicks last night wiped out a 22-point Cleveland lead in 7.5 minutes. And I was curious about the odds on that. So I went on AI, typed in, what are the odds of wiping out a 22-point lead in an NBA game with 7.5 minutes to go? And the answer was 0.01%.
0: Hey.
1: 0.1%.
0: And see, I realize these are professionals, but as a former high school volleyball player, if we ever took a game into overtime and then lost, our next game was completely flat. So, like, I have a feeling the Knicks are going to come out game two and absolutely. Yeah. Brunson looked unstoppable.
1: Well, especially in front of a Madison Square Garden crowd. Those are wild crowds. You know, due respect to Cleveland. There's something about MSG. Yeah.
0: You're talking to a Pittsburgh guy. There's no due respect to Cleveland.
1: Oh, that's right. That incredible rivalry between those two cities. Yeah.
0: So we have a lot of planned segments, but I did want to put a bow on the last hour that we didn't plan at all. But so many people were into it. And we were kind of talking about it off the air. We were kind of comparing previous stories. We ended the 9 o'clock hour talking about gun violence. The gun violence, sadly, that took place in San Diego that is nothing but hateful from these two kids or, you know, young men, however you want to define them. And the conversation has been floated around about holding the parents to account. Now, if you hadn't heard the story, 2 hours before the shooting happened, the mother of one of the children called the police, said, my weapons are missing and I'm worried my son is a threat to himself or others. And that has to be one of the most scariest feelings in the world, because you don't know where he is for those 2 hours. Yeah. Then you find out what ultimately ended up happening. And there's a question of accountability, culpability. Are you, as the parents of someone, this kid's 17, so by the legal definition, a kid. And I mean, to be frank, when I was 24, I was doing stupid stuff. Yeah. So like there's plenty of that conversation to be had. But from a legal perspective, to me, it feels kind of like a slippery slope. But I'm interested in your guys' attitude here surrounding holding the parents to account in these kind of scenarios and what this means for the Second Amendment, the future of, and like, where does it stop, I guess,
1: if you open the can of worms. And that's the problem. You know, there's a saying in law that bad cases make bad law. And this is probably an example of that. In other words, you're saying, well, what was the parent thinking on this? Or the parents in Michigan who were convicted when they allowed their child access to a gun, who was a clearly troubled young man. You say to yourself in a situation like that, well, there ought to be a law against that. There ought to be some punishment. But as you say, it is a slippery slope. How do you distinguish, let's say, between parents who make a gun available to a well-adjusted 16-year-old where it's legal, it's legal, and someone who does the parents who do the same thing for a very poorly adjusted 16-year-old with neo-Nazi tendencies that that you know about,
0: sure,
1: and all sorts of emotional problems. Okay, so where do you draw the line, and how do you adjudicate that? It's going to be very difficult to do that, but obviously in situations like that, or the one in Michigan, or what's going on in what went on in D.C. I think over the weekend, where there was a rampage. Not involving guns.
0: Sure.
1: A rampage of youth in a McDonald's, I think. And the U.S. attorney for D.C. is saying that I'm going to go after the parents because they didn't control their children. It's just a slippery slope. I mean, how do we really want to get into this? Because if we do, it's going to be a morass.
0: One texter asked. Sorry, Arnold. Then I'll let you go. One texter asked. I said, what if the same people had grabbed a steak knife from the kitchen,
1: yes,
0: and done that? Yeah. Are the parents held responsible? Why didn't you keep your steak knives in a safer place comparative? So, I mean, it definitely is a very interesting question. Go ahead, Arnold.
2: So I think, I mean, there's a couple issues going on. One, when you have issues of life and death, right? Someone is killed. So you could think of a credible way to say they're somehow accessories to the crime, right? Because I've provided or allowed or I've had my weapons insecure at home.
0: Sure.
2: Right? I think on the other hand, though, like with D.C., is like at some point you have to say teenagers, right, are teenagers, and they have to figure out how to live their lives and make better choices. And by preventing them from making bad choices, right, you also prevent them from making good choices, right? The saying is that good judgment comes from experience, right? But
0: all
2: experience
0: right.
2: comes from bad judgment,
1: right?
2: Right? Yeah. And so I think one of the problems is saying that, well, someone else is always responsible does absolve those teens of their own responsibility. So in D.C., where people aren't killed, right, then I think it's a problem. They should be charged as themselves. Their parents, maybe they aren't great parents, maybe they're absent, whatever, right? But at some point you have to say, when are you actually culpable for doing something? And I think a juvenile justice system does great things, and one of them is it allows you to kind of adjust sentences for people whose brains aren't fully developed,
0: sure,
2: right? But I think by trying to say, oh, the parents should be held accountable, at some point, that becomes kind of a crutch. And I think you can't say parents are responsible for everything their kids, especially once you say, well, you're off at high school or wherever you should be in high school. At that point, right, I think the parents are kind of out of the picture, legally anyway.
1: Legally, but, you know, again, it's a matter of degree. The Sandy Hook killer, the Sandy Hook murderer,
0: sure,
1: was given access to a gun by his mother, who ended up being shot to death also.
2: Mm-hmm.
1: So there were no legal consequences there. But you really have to draw the line somewhere. Now, in this case in San Diego, we had the mother actually calling the police and saying, I'm very worried about this.
0: Yeah.
1: And I think that's different from, let's say, what happened at Sandy Hook, where apparently this mother thought that somehow allowing her son access to guns and actually training him or helping, you know, going on a shooting range with him was going to help him. And obviously that was incredibly wrong-headed.
0: Yeah, I've always found, I don't know if it's unique to American culture or not, but it seems like we always are in a rush to find who we can blame immediately.
1: Yeah, sure.
0: A plane
1: yeah.
0: crashes, that had to be somebody's fault. It couldn't be technical error. There's always someone that we can kind of heap this on, and that seems like that's always, we're in a rush to find that person a lot of the times because we want answers to complex conversations.
1: Right. We want to explain the unexplainable. I mean, that's you know, superstition is like that. It can somehow explain things or control things that we feel that we cannot control ourselves. So I think it's just a human emotion to rush to judgment on something like this or to say, you know, the San Diego mother should be put in jail now, you know, because of what happened.
0: Yeah, it's interesting. We have texts. Parents should teach right from wrong, obviously. Anna says, would we be... Oh, wait. That doesn't sound right. How many of these instances are absent parents for economic reasons? Probably a lot of them. Like, I'm sure there's an element of that in this conversation here as well. It's a long conversation. Paul says, if a person can't differentiate between a steak knife and a gun from a responsibility standpoint, they aren't using logic. They are finding excuses for supporting guns.
1: Yeah.
0: Well, we'll see. Do you hear that?
1: Yeah.
0: Oh, okay. That's,
1: I hear a mower out there.
0: All right. That sounded like that was coming specifically from my headphones. All right. We're fine.
3: It's not all about you.
0: Oh, God. I thought I was having a stroke. I didn't know what was happening there. All right. I was like, who's coming for me? What's that? All right. So that really wasn't even... I just wanted to get your final thoughts on that so we could put a bow on there. I do want to pivot into the topic of the day. I actually got a call while we were doing this conversation that wanted to talk about it. And I even joked with you guys in our email chain, and I would like to read that. I said, as far as this stories from this week, I'd love to have a corruption conversation. I feel like we're all I always feel like we're in unprecedented times with this administration. And between the $1.7 billion slush fund and all the stock trades in the first 20 months, maybe we might actually be. And you guys both informed me, nah, Ben, this kind of stuff always happens. So we're going to start this conversation now. It'll probably carry over to the second segment here. But let's start in my least favorite period in American history, the Gilded Age.
1: Yes.
0: Which is where Jerry's going to take us here right after the end of the Civil War here, just a few years later. Apparently, it was just the metaphorical and literal Wild West of corruption.
1: Yes,
0: here.
1: The 1870s, today's corruption has nothing on the 1870s. And the biggest difference is that in the 1870s, there's no guardrails, there's no regulation. There is no Securities and Exchange Commission. There is no Federal Trade Commission. There is no real tax structure in the United States. And jobs are being bought and sold in an open spoil system situation. This is also before civil service. Civil service really starts in the 1880s after the assassination of James Garfield. So in the 1870s, you have outright selling of government jobs, public officials who are basically open for business in terms of being bribed. You have the rise of urban political machines, notably the Tammany Hall machine in New York City, with bribery, featherbed jobs, incredible cost overruns on public contracts. There's a courthouse in New York that still stands called the Tweed Courthouse. And the reason it's called that, it was constructed during the machine era rule of Boss Tweed, William Marcy Tweed in New York in the 1860s and 1870s. And the initial estimate on this courthouse was $250,000. When it was completed, it had cost $12 million, okay, most of which went into the pockets of the politicians. So the 1870s, the Gilded Age, I think that was the most corrupt era in American history, basically because it was shameless. There was no apology for this kind of behavior. At least there is, we would hope, some attempt to either explain the corruption today or even to cover it up. There was very little of that in the 1870s.
2: And I think, too, one thing notable at the 1870s is this was expected. There's a famous comic or political cartoon of U.S. Grant who had ended the Civil War, and one of his sayings was, let us have peace, right? We're done with the war. But the political cartoon has that spelled P-I-E-C-E, and in the box you have all these people saying, we want a piece of the pie, wanting government money, because they knew that Grant was a bad judge of character, and many of his federal agents were out there enriching themselves rather than providing whatever goods or services the federal government and Reconstruction was trying to do. And in fact, one of the sad elements of that corruption is that the complaints of elite white Southerners about Reconstruction were always couched in, these are corrupt Northern officials. And you know what? They were right.
3: Right.
1: And,
3: right.
1: and so when we mourn the end of Reconstruction, which ended in 1877, one of the reasons for that was Northern Republicans brought this on themselves by their economic behavior. So you could say, I want to end, let's say, Republican rule in the South because they're all buying and selling jobs and contracts. They're all corrupt. And as Arnie said, they were right. They were corrupt.
2: And so the racial gains were swept away largely because of behavior in another field.
1: Right.
2: And this, right. This is a sad legacy of that. But you wanted to talk about contemporary, right? Right? So this fund at the Department of Justice, right? You weren't punny enough there because the amount is $1.776 billion.
0: Yes.
2: Oh, yes. Is that accidental? Maybe. And I think the Department of Justice is saying, well, Obama did something like this. If you read their press release, it's like, oh, there was a fund for kind of racial discrimination or something by the feds.
0: I saw a Native American one existed as well. That's what they're trying to. I don't know that it's comparable, but that's what they're trying to.
2: Nevertheless, that's what they say. But I think one difference now is that this is, well, I don't want to say above board, but it's very public in the sense that there is some kind of application process. We don't really know what it is, but it is given to Trump supporters, which is why people might say, well, this looks a little bit cooked.
1: Right. But you know, one of my favorite sayings, and I have repeated it often, is that the world is a great steaming cauldron of hypocrisy.
0: Oh, absolutely. Okay?
1: So if you ask a Republican about corruption, the first words out of their mouth are going to be Minneapolis daycare, California
0: yes,
1: hospices.
0: Jerry.
1: Where did Omar get her money? Where did Pelosi get
0: preach,
1: her money?
0: Preach, Jerry.
1: Yeah.
0: I'm right there with you. I said that yesterday. I said, I believe we are in a post-corruption America. Not that corruption does not exist, but that very clearly we only care half the time. The same people saying you have Trump TDS would be the first people saying impeach this guy if it were Biden, Harris, whomever.
1: Right. And you know, we may even be in post-corruption historically because Ulysses S. Grant's reputation as a president has risen tremendously over the last 15 or 20 years. He was always viewed as the worst president because of the incredible corruption in his administration. He was not personally corrupt, but as Arnie said, he trusted the wrong people, and there was tremendous corruption in his administration. But he also was the best president for enforcing civil rights, probably until Lyndon Johnson. And he is now getting credit for that, so his presidential reputation is rising. If you're going to buy Ulysses S. Grant presidential reputation stock, it's definitely a buy, not a sell. Jefferson is a sell. Jackson is a sell. Okay, Wilson is a sell. But Grant is a buy. And we're actually ignoring the corruption in his administration at this point. We're just sort of waving it off. Yeah, he was corrupt, but he was a great president for civil rights, and that's what we're focusing on. So in many ways, I think historically, we're even post-corruption.
2: I think the other thing to remember about the Trump fund story is that the law really is never nonpartisan, and it's a picture of who's in power at the time it's passed. So you may remember that Barack Obama was a community organizer, right? One of his claims to fame. That federal program was funded by the Johnson administration largely to Democratic supporters in big cities. Like, how can we make more Democrats with federal money? He's like, okay, that's a picture of who was in power in the 60s. They build a federal program for that that helps make more Democrats, and so that's what it is. This is a Trump program to help his supporters on January 6th. So really the law is a kind of a snapshot over time of who controls the levers of power and how long can they make it last, even when they're out of office. So is it corruption? Well, I'm not sure. I guess I would say it's corruption only if we don't know about it and it's purely for personal benefit. So maybe stock trading. But if it's the government spending money on groups of people, that may still not be a great idea, but I think that's how our politics works.
1: Right. Or, you know, the whole Board of Peace pay-to-play thing.
0: Sure.
1: Yeah. The Board of Peace, I think we can agree, is, you know, is a good thing if it works. Selling seats on the Board of Peace for $1 billion a pop is not the greatest way to do it. So, but if it's just pure stock trading, and I think that's coming, where members of Congress are going to be barred from doing what's been done in the past on both sides of the aisle.
0: The second they can figure out how to do the crypto thing the right way, they will ban stock trading. Yeah. That's my prediction.
2: You think, Ben?
0: Yeah. Do you believe, and we got to go to break, but just one other question about this and we'll move on. Well, what's the saying, sunshine is the best disinfectant,
1: yes,
0: right?
1: Yes.
0: You hear, oh God, these athletes today are awful compared to what they were like in the 70s and 80s. It's like, well, or are you just thrust in front of them all the time because they have social media accounts and we're perpetually monitoring them all the time? I am not making excuses or covering for Donald Trump in any way here, but I am saying, like, there is an element when you talk about this in the 1870s, in a lot of ways, unless you like got the newspaper that came how often, like how many people even knew what the government was doing, whereas and here, forget about
1: it. Oh, absolutely. And you also have journalists who are protecting politicians, and that, you know, we've pretty much had that until the last 30 or 40 years, basically.
2: Yeah, until after Johnson, I would say.
1: Yeah, after Johnson.
2: With Nixon.
1: Yeah.
2: Vietnam and then Nixon, yeah.
0: Sure.
1: Right. So you wouldn't even find out, because even if the journalists knew, they wouldn't write about it.
0: Oh, sure.
1: Well, they wouldn't write about it if it was their party.
0: Thank you. Yeah, that's the important part there. All right, we're speaking with Jerry Podair, Arnold Schober, both the professors from Lawrence University. We're going to switch gears here, although we have been getting texts. I'm going to read those over during the break. I have a lot of plates spinning back here. You guys don't understand. Yeah. Before we go to break, though.
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0: All right, I'm back. Ben Kamenos, WHBY, Arnold Schober, Jerry Podair, the professors from Lawrence University in the room with me here. Shout out to Anthony out in Menasha coming away with the qualifier this time around. I've become intimately aware just how many you guys don't text this show that often, because the number of texts that I just got over the course of the last 5 minutes dwarfs what this show is normally like. So I'm going to need you guys to start chiming in about some politics and gun ownership conversation here as well as time goes on. You got two headphones now, Arnold?
2: I do. It's not AM radio here.
0: Yeah, all right. He's like, oh, are we in mono or stereo? And I'm like, yeah, those are broken. Probably should just take those off the counter, but I'll probably forget during the aftermath of the show here. All right, we just wrapped up our conversation here about corruption, this Trump fund, and the way that things are trending relative to the way that things have worked throughout American history here. I want to shift gears here into a conversation that we have been having an alarming amount the past couple of weeks and months here surrounding America and its allies. We find ourselves, it felt like all of 2025, there was a lot of mockery maybe going around, but it was like good-natured ribbing, and now we find ourselves in a position where we are asking for the help of these people, and all of a sudden we're finding like, oh, Spain isn't going to close their airspace. Oh, France isn't doing X, Y, and Z, our quasi-allies in the Middle East. And we're hitting a point where there's a lot of Americans that are saying America only. Forget about America first. They're saying America only. Is that achievable? And I know we started with you last time, Jerry, but we'll start here again with you on this one. And Arnold, I'll pitch to you for the final segment.
2: Oh, thank you.
0: Yeah, I try to keep it even here. I do my best. But as I established in the 9 hour, I'm not good at the job. Yeah. So as you highlighted, Jerry, there's never been a time in history. You talk about unprecedented, where America didn't progress forward with allies. Is this a matter of a new world order? Is this stupid strategy? Yeah. Where are we at here in your perspective?
1: I view it as extremely short-sighted on both the right and the left, and I see there's a convergence here, at least in certain portions of the left, certain portions of the right, that America does not need allies, that we can proceed without them. And I think that's very, very short-sighted, and it also misapprehends the essence of what an ally is. And to define what an ally is, at least in my view, it's someone you will do something, by you I'm meaning the United States, will do something for that we normally would not do, in the interest of having them at some point down the line do something that they might not normally do because we ask them to. And I think a very good example of that, or a negative example, is we expect the NATO countries now to support us in Iran. Well, perhaps if we hadn't given them such a hard time on Greenland just recently and made all sorts of threats and made them feel insecure, well, perhaps at least some of them would be giving us more support here. That's how it works. Being an ally is not free. You've got to give up something to get something. And throughout its history, America has relied on allies. Sometimes allies who were unsavory. We could not have won World War II without the Soviet Union. Okay, that would have been a loss. And you know, in August 1939, as late as that, it was possible that the Soviet Union would have come into World War II on the side of Nazi Germany. Okay, mm-hmm. because they actually had a non-aggression pact with mm-hmm. them. Fortunately for us, Hitler was foolish enough to attack the Soviet Union in 1941, and Soviet Union ended up as an ally of the United States. Not the most savory ally, but the ally that we needed. And that's how it works. And I don't think that the United States can ever truly go it alone. So its freedom of action is not unconstrained. Sometimes you have to do things that you might not normally do because of your allies. Hopefully, they will be there for you when you need them down the road. That's the whole essence of it. And I think we're forgetting that, or at least elements of the right and left are forgetting that.
2: I think one of the difficulties with the contemporary discussion about allies is that there isn't really a common purpose. So if we go back before World War II, the U.S. doesn't really have allies. And you'll remember that coming up into World War II, there was a lot of discussion about whether we should help the British.
1: Right.
2: Right? Are they really our friends kind of things? Like, yeah, we've got a lot of, like, ties in history, but they're not maybe our allies. And there's a lot of, like, pro-German sentiment with the Kennedys, for example.
1: Right.
2: But the U.S. is kind of its own thing over here. Like, we have allies in the Revolutionary War with the French. Well, kind of, because they don't like the British.
1: Right.
2: But could we do it without them? We couldn't have, but we didn't see it that way. And as soon as that war is over, the U.S. is kind of its own thing out here on the Western Hemisphere.
1: And even starts reconciling with Great Britain.
2: Absolutely. Yeah. And so I think the problem now is that, like, NATO and other groups is like, what's the common front? What does Iceland care about Iran? I mean, oil, obviously, but it doesn't seem to be. It's not World War II, right? Or it's not the Soviet Union. I mean, Putin, right? He's a threat to Europe, but not really the way that Hitler was in World War II. And so allies are willing to give up things if there's a reason to do so. And I think that reason has been really degraded. So that's when someone like Trump or someone on the left says, what do we need these people for? It's easier to get away with it because it's not clear. It's not overwhelmingly clear, I should say. Is it a good idea to have allies? Absolutely. But I think the lack of common purpose has really made it hard to hold them together.
1: The common purpose going forward, however, looming on the horizon is China. Mm-hmm. And I would imagine that we are going to – I mean, I'm not saying that we're going into a bipolar world, although we might be.
2: I think we might be.
1: Maybe in 10 or 15 years we might truly be in a bipolar world. Well, then that will be like another Cold War, and we will need allies, and we will need some of these countries to choose.
0: I think personally I think we're headed towards possibly like a new interpretation of what that looks like. Like, I think for most of human history, I think we've been in a pretty unipolar, where like America has been the focal point. When it wasn't America, it was England. You know, like there's always been. I think we're heading to a point where China, I don't view China as an enemy. I view them as an economic competitor. And I think there's a lot of people that kind of get funneled into that group. And I think there's a chance you might see the NATO countries and America. I think you might see allyships form across countries that I don't think, if we were talking about it today, you would ever anticipate. But I think our entire perception of what the world relationship will look like, even within a decade, I think is going to be very different than what we're used to today.
2: I think it'll depend a lot on whether it's economic competition, mm-hmm. right, or where there's like a shooting war,
0: yeah.
2: right? So like China absolutely is an economic competitor. That's clear, and it's a stiff competition, right?
0: Sure.
2: But if China were to have like expansionist tendencies, then we have a different set of alliances. And so far, they haven't really had expansionist tendencies. Yes, they're interested in Taiwan, but I'm not sure they're interested in, say, Japan, or Southeast Asia generally. So I think that would change the conversation. As long as it's around economics, I totally agree. We're going to see some shifting alliances around who gets favored treatment by whom. Until we see some dictator, president, whatever, somewhere in the world say, I want some more land.
1: Right. That's the difference. Economic imperialism, let's say, versus what we would call political or geopolitical imperialism. As long as it stays in the economic realm, there will be shifting alliances. It will be, I would imagine, you know, controllable without actually armed conflict. But if China's ambition is geopolitical dominance, if it's a geopolitical imperialism, then there will be conflict.
2: So an example of this, right? So some of the largest mines in the world are in Australia,
1: sure.
2: right? Many of those mines are owned by the Chinese. And so the Australian government is like, well, what do we do about China, right? So they're trying to think about, should we have a military response? But it's not, okay, maybe we'll train with Japan, but the Chinese still own the mines.
1: Right.
2: So it's at the moment, they don't really see China as an actual geopolitical threat. Because if they did, China would not, some Chinese company would not still own the mines in Australia.
0: Yeah, sure.
2: And so I think at the at present, we're still in this kind of cozy economic competition with some unfortunate shooting on the edges, kind of Ukraine, Iran, maybe, but not kind of a game of Risk, let's say.
1: It's not viewed as existential.
2: Yeah.
1: At this point. And of course, China's shifting economic ambitions from a Marxist totalitarian state-owned economy to what we have now, which might be termed late Marxism. There's late capitalism. This is late Marxism with all sorts of capitalist tendencies. That's going to complicate it. It also, you know, there's that famous saying that nations that trade with each other don't fight each other. Now, sometimes there's exceptions to that, but China is much less dangerous geopolitically as a capitalist or a quasi-capitalist nation because they do have investments. They do own land in Australia and in the United States than as a straight Marxist state.
0: So what I'm hearing is no long as no leaders pop off and do something crazy like, oh, I don't know, try and take Greenland or something, yeah, we'll be fine.
2: Well, that is a question, yeah, right? So one thing that is very intriguing about Trump is I get the idea that we need military bases, but I don't know what the long-term intention was, because whenever the U.S. had asked about stuff in Greenland, they always said yes.
0: Yeah. Right, including the mines.
2: Including the mines, right? It's like, why are you beating up on them when they always say yes already?
0: Yeah, right. Yeah, it really is a mirror.
1: So the goal is bases and mineral resources. If we have those, what else is at stake? I think Trump needs, he has a very short attention span. I'm not saying that he sometimes has childlike or adolescent tendencies, and this is one of them where someone has to sit down with him and say, we don't need to take this militarily. We don't need to own Greenland. We have the next best thing, which is the mines and the bases. That's all you need.
2: And you could always remind him that the United States is the world's largest energy exporter, right?
1: Yes.
2: Who would have thought?
1: Yeah.
2: We don't really need Iran.
0: Yeah, okay. No, tell me about it. The times, they are a-changing, if you will. We have to squeeze one more quick break in here. We're going to stay in the foreign policy world, but our side of the world this time around. Talking Cuba on the other side to wrap up the program. Just a couple more minutes before we're going to call it a Wednesday show. So everybody stay right where you are. You're listening to Outside the Box with Ben Kamenos here on WHBY.
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10: All right, we're back. Ben Kominos, Outside the Box. Professors Jerry Podair, Arnold Schober. We've got 4 minutes to jump into the entire history of Cuba, and it's completely easy. I'm joking, of course, but we're hitting a point here. We've talked about it on this show quite a bit. This is not a uniquely Trumpian thing going on, but it seems as though it's hit a bit of a high point, or, you know, that's probably bad use of the word there, but you know what I mean. Tensions have climaxed here as the blockade has been pushed forward here. And Arnold, you were saying it's kind of like the entire country has essentially been brought to its knees regarding they don't have energy at this point. It's not even a matter of surplus. You're talking food. It's not even rolling blackouts. It's just blackouts at this point. I guess the floor is yours here. We've got just 3 minutes. I said I was going to waste too much time. What are your thoughts on the matter here?
11: Well, Cuba has been in the American sights since the 1840s, right? And the U.S. has tried to buy it, has tried to take it over, has funded revolutionaries, has accidentally funded people like Fidel Castro, and then he did things we didn't like. Different administrations have tried to end a kind of Cuban communism on multiple occasions. Eisenhower, Kennedy with the Bay of Pigs, famously. The Reagan administration had some fits and starts. And then with Obama and Biden, there was some detente, if you will, between the U.S. and Cuba, where they were trying to thaw the relationship and let some trading happen, and some people-to-people exchanges. Trump was having none of that.

0: And because they still had a communist system that was very boldly communist. In fact, they just recently reapproved their national constitution, claiming all the benefits of socialism and communism. Trump and Rubio, Marco Rubio, who is a Cuban American, we shouldn't forget, have decided that we're going to blockade Cuba until it folds. And I think what's happening here is that in some ways it's working this time because people are rioting. They're tired of living with VW bugs from the 60s running around. They're tired of shortages. They're tired. I mean, even the energy infrastructure, despite the lack of fuel, was already decrepit. This isn't something hasn't worked in Cuba. And so I think what's happening is the U.S. may be getting its wish this time, is that the government will collapse and reform into something more U.S. friendly than
1: Right.
0: it's been.
1: And you know, history doesn't often give you a second chance, but we are getting a second chance here in Cuba. Meaning the United States, its policies, were largely responsible for the rise of Fidel Castro and for the kind of government that Cuba has had over the last, you know, 6.5 decades. This may give us another chance at a democratic Cuba, a free and democratic Cuba. Often history doesn't give you a second chance, but I think we're going to get one here.
2: And that's going to have to do it for us, unfortunately. We didn't leave nearly enough time for that conversation. We're speaking with Jerry Podair and Arnold Schober. Join us every other Wednesday for some of the biggest stories in politics on a biweekly period. Thank you for being here, guys.
0: Our pleasure.
1: My pleasure.
2: All right, guys, that does it for the show here. If you didn't get a chance to listen.
3: All right, what's going on? Fox Valley, Ben Commino's here. I'm in the building, and I'm feeling healthy. Recovering from some dental surgery that I had yesterday. We're doing a best of professors Friday morning here to kind of coast into the weekend. And I'll be back and better than ever on Monday here. Talking about plenty of things surrounding data centers, surveillance, property taxes for people over the age of 65, and all the other nonsense that's going to take place over the course of the next 72 hours. All that fun stuff is going to be included in the next program. Just so you know, I am feeling healthy. I am recovering, getting used to a new application in my mouth that's going to be here for the next 6 months. So if I sound a little shaky to anybody who can hear my voice right now, that's not in your head. I am adjusting to a new lifestyle until I get my permanent replacements here in freaking November. So until then, I'm going to be rocking it this way. But I do feel good, just managing some pain right now with some Tylenol and ibuprofen. Playing some professors for you guys here. Obviously well enough to come into work. It's not good enough to talk to you guys for 2.5 straight hours without losing my mind. So I just wanted to keep you guys, put your mind at peace. If you were wondering where I was today or wondering how things went and aren't on my social media pages, and for all of you showing me love, whether it be through email, Facebook, the text line, whatever it is, I do appreciate you very much for checking up and seeing how things are going, but I am absolutely killing it right now. Looking forward to a weekend of quite literally doing nothing. I will be back on Monday with all of the biggest stories from over the weekend here, guys. So I'm going to throw back to a commercial break here to get us into the top of the hour news, and I will continue chatting with you guys soon enough here. So I'll talk to you one more time at the end of the 10 o'clock hour as well here to wrap up the program. So take it easy, guys, and listen to a second full hour of The Professors coming up here in just a little bit. Outside the Box with Ben Commino's here on WHBY.
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0: News. I'm Sherry Preston. A federal judge has ordered a temporary halt to any payouts coming from President Trump's so-called anti-weaponization fund while a lawsuit brought by two January 6 police officers against it is carried out.
1: The order from District Judge Leonie Brinkema specifically bars the administration, quote, from taking any further action pursuant to the creation or operation of the anti-weaponization fund. Judge Brinkema has ordered an expedited briefing schedule in the lawsuit and a hearing set for Friday, June 12th. Alex Mallon, ABC News, Washington.
0: On Capitol Hill right now, former Attorney General Pam Bondi, who is answering questions not under oath and behind closed doors about the release of the Epstein files. James Comer is chairman of the House Oversight Committee.
2: We're going to do everything in our ability to hold people accountable and try to understand how the government failed. But they did. They failed. There's no question.
0: Several of Jeffrey Epstein's victims were there as Bondi walked in. We've been here before. We'll see if this one holds. The latest draft plan for a 60-day ceasefire between the U.S. and Iran appears close. It would reopen the Strait of Hormuz and lift the U.S. naval blockade while discussions on Iran's nuclear program take place. ABC's Ian Pannell.
3: All those key issues, those problematic issues that weren't agreed on before the war, during the war, or during this ceasefire period have been kicked into the long grass. They won't be discussed until a later stage, and we have to wait and see the detail on exactly what that contains, presumably Iran's nuclear program, and how much time is being given for that to be agreed upon.
0: A successful rescue from inside that cave in Laos. Crews have rescued one person, and the late information we have is that that person has been brought to the surface. A bus failed to slow down in a construction zone on I-95 in Virginia today, striking several cars. Five people killed, 34 injured. You're listening to ABC News.
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0: New concerns about whether American wages can keep up with inflation.
6: Overall, prices in the economy right now are going up at the fastest pace in 3 years. So the inflation rate is 3.8%. Importantly now, Americans' paychecks are not keeping up with inflation. So on average, wages are up 3.6% in the past year. We have seen consumer spending has been very resilient, but some major retailers are warning of those signs of stress. Costco just reported record-breaking sales of gas.
0: ABC's Elizabeth Schulze. Plans by the Trump administration to send Americans coming from Ebola hot zones in Africa to Kenya have hit a snag. ABC's Shannon Kingston has more.
7: A Kenyan court has put a pause on the Trump administration's plan to open a 50-bed field hospital in the country for Americans exposed to the Ebola virus. The African CDC has suggested Kenya's government was pressured into housing the center. Some experts also warning that a foreign facility is a strategic mistake, saying U.S. nationals impacted by the outbreak should be brought home. Shannon Kingston, ABC News, the State Department.
0: Just 4 months after putting a new rule in effect for plus-size passengers, Southwest Airlines has changed it. Those customers will now not have to be required to buy an extra seat in advance. Southwest says its agents can offer an additional seat at no extra cost. The airline received numerous online criticisms about its new rule for plus-size passengers. Sherry Preston, ABC News.
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11: Good morning. It's a sunny 68 degrees at 10:05. I'm Layden Moore. First, a Hurling Clark Law Firm traffic alert. Westbound State Highway 29 remains closed from State Highway 22 to Clark Drive in the Shawano area because of a vehicle fire. Again, all westbound lanes of Highway 29 are closed from Highway 22 to Clark Drive in the Shawano area because of a vehicle fire. Wrightstown residents will have a chance to vote on potential development of data centers in the village. An advisory referendum will be placed on the August primary ballot, asking if voters support construction of a large-scale data center in the future. Trustee Ryan Repke says just one viewpoint has dominated the conversation so far.
12: There's a lot of people that have spoken out and said, no, we don't want this. That's been pretty clear. I do want to say, though, that there are people that are asking us to look into it.
11: The referendum would not be binding. Earlier this spring, residents expressed frustration with village officials communicating with Cloverleaf Infrastructure after a proposed data center was derailed in the nearby village of Greenleaf. Another Republican joins the race for the state Senate in District 1. Katie Beatty of DePere announces her candidacy for the seat being vacated by Senator Andre Schock this fall. Beatty is a former staffer for Senator Ron Johnson. She joins Senator Schock staffer Nick Crevillian and Jacob Vandenplas of Sturgeon Bay in the GOP race. Sean Grohrich of Sturgeon Bay is the only declared Democrat in the race. Former Brown County Republican Party Chairman Mark Becker is running as an independent. A primary, if necessary, would be held on August 11th. Door County wants the State Department of Natural Resources to do something about an abandoned boat. The Donnie S. Tugboat has sat grounded in Bailey's Harbor since 2021. The county board has approved a resolution asking the DNR to have the boat removed as soon as possible. The town of Bailey's Harbor has also been working with the Coast Guard on removal of the tugboat. Your First Alert forecast from Action 2 News is next. WHBY News is brought to you by Hooper Law Office.
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14: Sunshine will once again heat things up today. We'll see highs expected to be in the low to mid 80s across the board. We are expecting to see a good bit of sunshine, but we will have a few more clouds in the sky compared to the clear skies we saw yesterday. Partly cloudy skies continue overnight tonight with seasonable lows in the 40s and 50s. From the WBAY First Alert Weather Center, I'm meteorologist Emily Mers.
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0: All right, we're back. Ben Kominos, WHBY, Political Voices Network. Outside the Box is brought to you by Roush Plumbing and Remodeling, the plumbing and remodeling company the Fox Valley depends on. If you're just joining us, we were talking about high-speed rail, Project Freedom, and the fact that when Donald Trump does things, that does not work as the transitive property, meaning that Joe Biden did things. That and so many other topics in the first hour of the program here, and we are just getting started on this show. By the way, before I introduce our guests in the Myron Construction Studio, I do want to say it seems as though we had an internet connectivity issue. I was wondering why you all were so quiet on the text line, and now I'm sitting here with 17 unread text messages, so I apologize, but I was not ignoring you. That's the internet being a jerk to me here, but I will read through these texts as we kind of do these segments, and I'll get back to all you guys. But you heard some quiet chuckles there. That's Jerry Podair, Arnold Schober, the professors from Lawrence University joining me in the room. Are you Are we graduated here, Arnold? Where are we at right now?
1: Oh, there's still a month left.
0: Oh, right. Trimesters. Yeah.
2: This is
3: Lawrence. Notoriously late-running academic calendar where everybody else in the state has been out for 3 weeks and the Lawrence students slog on.
1: Well, at least the Lawrence students without jobs.
3: I mean,
1: the ones with jobs often quietly bow out early.
0: Yeah. Oh, sure. Sure. Yeah, what's the sign that hangs off the front? Lauritarians or whatever it is. What do you guys call yourselves?
1: Laurentians.
0: Laurentians. Yeah. I sit there. As you can tell, I drive past. I'm like, what are they trying to say there?
3: But, well, it says, we the Laurentians.
1: Yes.
3: And the question is, at least in my mind, is are they saying we, comma, the Laurentians, or we the Laurentians?
0: Yeah, I yeah, look,
3: and I don't
0: yeah,
3: know whether we want to touch face. That.
0: Yeah, I got nothing. Yeah. But I will say, and like we might have to save this for another time, but we did a conversation, AI and students kind of taking a new pivot point here because some parents are saying no AI in general in your life. Then the question is, is it going to become a pivotal part? And I would be interested on the college level how that is, but another time, because we've got important things to talk about here. And ironically enough, Brian out in Fremont called during the commercial break to ask if we would get into this. Little did he know it was already in the rundown. So that's what we're going to jump into here. It's the War Powers Act in Iran. Now, the Reader's Digest version of it is you can go 60 days, and Donald Trump is not the first president to exploit this by any stretch.
3: And of course, you know, we're always fighting the last war, so to speak. And
0: sure.
3: The War Powers Act is a product of the Vietnam War. It is passed in the aftermath of an undeclared war, which, you know, Lyndon Johnson did not officially declare war on North Vietnam in 1965. He secured a resolution from Congress, the Gulf of Tonkin resolution, and then, of course, we ended up in our longest war. So, as a means to prevent this from happening again, in the aftermath of the war, or the wake of the war, Congress passed the War Powers Act, which says that if a president commits troops or force, he first has to go to Congress within 48 hours and tell them what he's doing. But after that, he's got 60 days, 60 free days, after which he needs congressional approval to continue what is obviously a conflict. And that's the question that that we have before us here. Is this a war? Is this a conflict? And is it still going on?
0: Yeah, I mean, if you want to, Arnold, I mean, that's a pretty big rundown of where we're at right now in this moment. We've been having a tentative ceasefire. I have my own speculation as to why Project Freedom got rolled back yesterday, but no proof of anything that went awry. Should we expect any kind of movement here? We're seeing both arguments, and I have covered this in a ham-fisted way. It seems like the Trump administration has a way to kind of circumvent what the rules are. There's other case law that says what they're doing is illegal, but it seems like the fundamental answer here is we don't know.
1: That's right. No president except possibly Jerry Ford has thought the War Powers Act was a good idea. Richard Nixon vetoed it. It was passed over his veto. Carter, Reagan, Bush 1, Bush 2, Clinton, and Obama, and probably Biden, although I couldn't check on that one, have declared that we don't think this thing is constitutional. Mm-hmm. And they've kind of They've complied with the letter of the law, as has Trump, the letter of the law, but certainly not the spirit. And one of the confusing parts of it is that Congress cannot dictate laws on its own. To have any action, the president has to sign congressional action, which means Trump could veto anything Congress would do with the War Powers Act, and therefore it's a get out of jail free card.
2: Sure.
1: So the presidents don't like it because they think it constrains their ability as commander in chief, especially in the nuclear age, to sound mid 20th century, right. that they have to react quickly. And Congress, right, hasn't declared war since World War II.
3: World War II. They did not declare war in Vietnam or Korea.
1: And so Congress is like out of practice on this, so to speak. And I think that Trump is just the latest incarnation of a president trying to go to the edge of the War Powers Act and lean as far over without inviting a court challenge.
3: And this court challenge could end up going poorly for Congress, in whatever era. So I think there is almost a mutual tacit agreement between Congress and the president that we're not going to end up before the Supreme Court on this, because that could go either way. So it's almost like there's a tacit agreement here that presidents are not necessarily going to obey it, but we're also not going to bring it before the Supreme Court.
0: Yeah, I mean, the most interesting part about all of this to me, and again, I'm kind of entering the prognostication element of this, but I genuinely believe if this were brought up for a vote tomorrow, it would pass. Like, I think it's a matter of the American people being so upset with never-ending war in America that no specific House or Senate members want to attach their name to being in favor of what is taking place as we approach a midterms here, which I personally find to be the most fascinating thing about all of this, is that we're trying to find loopholes to avoid a vote that I think would ultimately pass, not because they're afraid it won't pass, but because they're afraid of being associated with what's happening.
1: Well, it does. Congress for years has been passing the buck off to the president whenever possible. It's like they don't want to take care of the budget. They don't want to take care of war and peace. They don't want to address issues about environmental protection. Let the bureaucracy do it. Let the president do it.
0: We want to nominate judges.
1: That's right. That's about all we want to do. And they take credit for spending money. Every single legislator except possibly Rand Paul, right? it's a way that members of Congress who like to claim credit and take credit for things that they think are good and to avoid blame for everything else. And this is not a partisan statement. Members of Congress have been shown to do this. This is one of the most solid findings in political science. And so if they can pass the buck to the president, right, Harry Truman, the buck stops here, why not? And this way, Donald Trump can take whatever blame there is. He's on his way out. It's his second term.
0: Sure.
1: I can say, if I'm a Republican running in 2028, like, well, that was Trump. He's not around anymore, right? And so I think this is just another symptom of that institutional decline on the part of Congress.
3: And careerism, which is something that affects everyone in the world. This is careerism. They just want to get reelected. They don't want their name attached to anything that's embarrassing or unpopular. So let Trump take the flak.
0: You think Tom Tiffany wants to see this vote happen before November? Probably not. I'm going to go out on a limb here. It really does feel like... Oh, go ahead. You have a thought there?
1: Yeah. So on that, Jerry, McClellan, right?
3: Oh, sure.
1: The Civil War general.
3: George McClellan, yeah.
1: George McClellan, who was a terribly ineffective general around Virginia at the time of the Civil War. Lincoln, though, McClellan was a Democrat. Lincoln was very worried about the midterm elections, but he also couldn't stand McClellan. But what did he do? He lets him go immediately after the elections.
3: Right.
1: So it's not like this hasn't happened before, that presidents have used war and peace issues to mess around with election outcomes.
3: And then, George McClellan, to complete the story, ends up running against Lincoln in 1864 as a Democrat, an anti-war Democrat, basically, for the presidency.
0: Yeah, like I always say every time I have you guys in the Myron Construction Studio, it always feels like we're in unprecedented times, and inevitably it's like, here's 12 other times that this happened over the course of the last 100 years.
3: There's very little that's new under the sun, and I think if you just keep your eye on the hypocrisy, that runs throughout history.
0: Yeah, I think that's a fair assessment there. Last question on this, and then we can pivot to a different conversation here. But, I mean, I remember when this broke out, you guys were on the program 3 days after the first weekend where this all happened. We were hearing it was 2 weeks. Now we're here at 10 weeks. Before we know it, I feel like it's going to be a half a year here. We reversing course anytime soon? Like, we're in the middle of an... I wonder, Jerry, you and I had a lengthy conversation about this when Arnold was ill 2 weeks ago, kind of talking about the inevitability of this and how we're always at war, we're always dealing with this. Do we see the pivot? Do we see the turnaround, or is this just what is in an election year?
3: Well, I'm actually of two minds on this. A rational regime faced with the economic squeeze that Iran is undergoing right now would probably collapse. But this is not a rational or a normal regime. And I think we spoke 2 weeks ago about the analogies here to the Nazi regime. And again, with the caveat that I do not like to throw the name Nazi around,
0: right,
3: or Hitler, because everybody's doing it. But here, there are some comparisons between the resilience of the Nazi regime, even in the face of mass destruction and economic ruin at the end of World War II. In other words, a rational, normal regime would have surrendered a lot earlier than they did.
0: Sure.
3: And the Iranian regime, which is now controlled by the IRGC, just as the SS in the Nazi regime was the core of resistance, you know, the core that just would not give in, we are in that situation now. So if this was a rational regime, a normal regime, they would be serious about peace negotiations. But it is controlled now by a fanatical, ideologically, theologically driven regime that will probably take a long time to give up, if they ever will. And the question is, well, who is going to blink first? Are the American people going to blink first, or are is the IRGC going to blink first?
0: Well, it's an interesting power dynamic that's emerged from this, because it's strange to me that no one knew how important the Strait of Hormuz was or where it was prior to this, but it feels like Iran is learning something new about themselves that they didn't know before this conflict started here, which is kind of encouraging them to keep this rolling, despite the fact they have the loss of infrastructure and the loss of lives and their economy is struggling. But I think they're learning they have a pain point here that is kind of difficult to ignore. Yeah.
3: But of course, if you don't care about your own people,
0: doesn't help.
3: It doesn't matter.
0: Yeah, right. Depending on the perspective. Go ahead, Arnold.
1: Yeah. So Iran has done this in the 1980s earlier, but as they would target tankers, blow them up, and like say, don't go through here kind of thing, because it was a way for them to exert leverage. The difference between the 1980s and now is that Iran has drones that are even more asymmetrical, right? You can fly a drone over there, cause havoc, and it's hard to say, does that rise to the level of violating the ceasefire? Well, we don't think so. But you can do that for a long time on a very limited budget. And because Iran has such a long coastline, right?
0: Yeah.
1: That's theirs, that they can continue to wreak havoc through the entire region, no matter what the U.S. does, right? And so I think they know that they have leverage that again, a normal regime wouldn't have, right? The world, Europe in particular, depends very heavily on this strait. And so long as Iran can say, look, you do what we want, or you don't, or you at least don't do what we don't want, we're going to just keep causing trouble. And I think until the regime decides that it's done, we're going to continue to see this be a point of contention going forward, as it has been since 1979.
3: Of course, if your economy ceases to function, there are consequences. And the Iranian economy, at some point, if we keep this up, is going to cease to function. At that point, well, you know, we'll see. What strikes me, a number that strikes me that I think is very important, is that 35% to 40% of the Iranian population estimate is somehow connected with the IRGC. That doesn't mean that they're members of the IRGC, although there are plenty of those, but they are connected politically to them. They are connected economically to them. They need, you know, their jobs, their livelihoods, their lives depend on the IRGC. So this is not a small minority regime taking over the country. They represent a substantial number of people. If they represented maybe 5% of the population, that would be one thing. But apparently they represent about a third of the population is somehow connected with them. It's almost like being part of the party apparatus in the Soviet Union. And that will make it hard to dislodge because there are too many people who are dependent on them or who are controlled by them or who are afraid of them. So that, I think, is going to be the challenge going forward.
0: Yeah, I think this will be a conversation for us to have for the foreseeable future here, unfortunately. And we'll continue updating as these stories become available as we jump into these elements. And we appreciate your insight on the War Powers Act here as well. We're going to shift gears, though. Major Supreme Court decision, Arnold's favorite subject, map drawing. It's his favorite, it's his favorite realm to live in here. We're going to jump into that more. That's Arnold Schober. That's Jerry Podair. I'm Ben Kominos. Going to throw to a quick break here, and we'll be back in just a little bit. You're listening to Outside the Box with Ben Kominos here on WHBY.
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0: All right, we're back. Ben Kominos, Outside the Box, WHBY, Political Voices Network. Jerry Podair, Arnold Schober in the Myron Construction Studio with me. We just wrapped up an Iran conversation, but that's not the only big news of the last two-week period. Supreme Court coming down with a ruling on a 1965 case because nothing is anything anymore, essentially undoing some rules. At the time, perceived to prevent racist behavior in the 60s as the Civil Rights Act was kind of enacted. And I have my own thoughts about this that we have jumped into in previous segments here. But I wanted to jump into this with a historic and political science perspective as well. And ever since YouTube started, this is now the second Supreme Court conversation we're having, you and I are, Arnold. And I always feel like it hits a little extra hard on you because you expect these guys to operate a certain way. And we're in one of those moments right now where it's a cyclical argument, and we're going to get into that. But we're watching this law, the Voting Rights Act, get rolled back here. How did we end up here in 2026 with something that was passed in 1965?
1: So the Voting Rights Act was meant to overcome kind of patent and blatant discrimination, particularly in the South in voting administration against African Americans, where the law looked like it was racially neutral, but the administration was such that they would add rules and barriers to make it essentially impossible to vote, whether it's with registration or literacy tests, the whole thing. So as part of a package of bills and a constitutional amendment to try to overcome the legacy of Jim Crow, basically. For many years, certain states had to submit their congressional districts, particularly in the South, to the Department of Justice for preclearance to make sure that they did not dilute racial neighborhoods, essentially racial neighborhoods in those states, so that the lines weren't drawn in such a way so that an African American area of a state would be always denied a representation of a chosen representative.
3: Like draw the line right in the middle.
1: That's right. So you'd have like a 35% African American district so that a white representative would essentially always win. So the idea was that this act would prevent that kind of behavior so that African Americans would have, and Hispanics in some other parts of the country, but primarily African Americans, would have an opportunity to actually influence the outcome of elections independent of the lines and other administrative activity. Since then, there has been a lot of confusion in the courts about how to actually do this. Because on the one hand, the 14th Amendment and other laws say you cannot discriminate based on race, period. And yet this act does seem to suggest that there are instances where you need to account for race, which is not the same thing necessarily, but it's certainly hard to distinguish. In 1986, the Supreme Court ruled in Thornburg versus Jingles that they established a set of tests to determine whether a district was acceptable. However, nobody knew what it meant, not least the justices themselves. The tests were vague. They had language that was undefined. And since then, there's been a lot of litigation about when is a district racially gerrymandered, impermissibly racially gerrymandered, and when does it fall under the rubric of Section 2 of the Voting Rights Act. So the legal question has been very unclear. In the 90s, there were a series of cases around this about what a district should look like, famously out of North Carolina, which looked like Rorschach tests because they drew a 13th district in North Carolina that was as wide as the interstate and actually narrower in some places, just to create something. And so the court hasn't actually spoken with one voice. In the last 20 years, however, the court has shifted away from kind of a, I'll call it an open stance towards using race, to one much more closed. In 2013, they did say Alabama had to account for race in some districts. However, in the last, this session and the last session, the last two sessions, the court has become a lot more hesitant to countenance the use of race for anything. And I think what we've seen with this case is that, as Justice Scalia once, I think it was Scalia who said, the way to stop discriminating based on
3: Roberts
1: race,
3: said
1: Roberts,
3: that. Yeah, yeah.
1: is to stop discriminating based on race. And I think that's now the majority view of the court, that race cannot be used. Although, ironically, the court has come also to believe that you can discriminate based on partisanship. Right. And that's what we've been seeing this year in spades with the Republicans and the Democrats drawing lines to maximize partisan advantage. But they cannot, as at least as of today, use race as a way to draw a line.
3: But so, the problem here is that the Supreme Court has countenanced political gerrymandering, but not racial gerrymandering. In other words, if you're going to draw these lines for base political partisan purposes, the Supreme Court says we will not intervene in that. Okay, we will not get into what they once called this political thicket. But how do you distinguish between base and rank political gerrymandering and racial gerrymandering? That's the problem that the court confronted. And in this case, they basically said this is racial gerrymandering. The letter of the Voting Rights Act, the letter of the 15th Amendment, the letter of the 14th Amendment says no discrimination based on race. Even if you are trying to help a particular race, you can't do that. That's where the law is right now.
1: One of the other confounding factors in this discussion is that many of the districts were drawn to benefit African Americans, and African Americans in general, 90% plus, vote for Democrats.
0: I was going to bring that
1: and
0: up.
1: So it's sometimes a little bit hard to tell, was this race or was this partisanship? And this was at issue with the California redistricting issue, right. is at issue with Texas, and in Louisiana as well, is that the kind of opponents of the current decision would say, well, no, that's not race. It's actually partisanship. And right, they for African Americans, they do have a point because of the overwhelming kind of loyalty to the Democratic side of the ticket. Other groups in America aren't quite, wouldn't work very well because Latinos aren't that overwhelming either party. Other groups don't typically have enough people in a single concentrated area to make a difference for the district. But for African Americans, it's very hard to tell the difference.
3: And of course, there is a historical legacy here.
1: Yes.
3: There was never any law passed in any southern state saying specifically African Americans can't vote in this state. But for 100 years, these southern states were able to deny blacks the franchise through various subterfuges that were on the outskirts of the law. Literacy tests, grandfather clauses, poll taxes. So there was never anything in the letter of the law saying that they can't vote, but the effect was they could not vote. And in 1982, I think, there was an amendment to the Voting Rights Act passed by Congress and signed by Ronald Reagan, your favorite president.
0: That he is.
3: saying that if the effect of redistricting, not the intent, but the effect of redistricting was to disenfranchise or dilute the voting power of African Americans, it did violate Section 2 of the Voting Rights Act. So we have to throw that into the mix as well, that the effect test is still in effect, but there is also the judicial Supreme Court imprimatur given to political gerrymandering. So so we're basically in a state of confusion here.
0: Before I ask my next question, I realized I did space on this and I have a job to do. There is an accident on 41 northbound. It's backed up all the way to the Prospect Avenue exit. We got a call from a listener. We don't have an estimation on when that's going to be cleared up. But again, that's 41 northbound backed up all the way to the Prospect Avenue exit. So if you are headed that way, please do make adjustments on your route here. Expecting probably roughly an hour before that's all cleaned up. I do have to ask, though, because it stands out. And again, maybe this is for political reasons, and it kind of goes to the second part of the component you're talking about here. But it is kind of a shady situation that you're seeing the second it's rolled back, because you see a lot of people say, well, America was a very racist country in 1965. While we still have stuff to work on in 2026, we're not what we were in 1965, and we don't need these kind of rules. And the second the rule gets rolled back, we're seeing them put a delay on some primaries to redraw the district in time. Here. And I think I'm not much of a panicker when it comes to election integrity and things like that, but you got to admit it's kind of a bad, it's like there's a reason why these laws are on the books, because it seems like if it's not in explicit writing, it feels like we were chomping at the bit to kind of rework a lot of these.
1: I think it really, so the Supreme Court has created an impossible scenario beginning in the 1960s with Baker versus Carr and Reynolds versus Sims, a pair of cases that dictated how districts had to be drawn mathematically equally. What this means is that we have all of these games to try to figure out this math problem that allows legislators to be creative about how they draw lines. And while I'm not advocating for like vastly unequal districts, it seems to me that the Supreme Court has created a system where the lines are the only thing.
0: Yeah.
1: Right? And we've seen that in Virginia, right? We're going to draw lines, if I'm a Democrat, that are going to like totally out of proportion, which here in Wisconsin, Democrats were clamoring for proportionality. Right. Well, it doesn't count in Virginia.
0: Of course not.
1: It's like these lines do not represent what the people want. I'm just going to go out on a limb. It's like I could buy proportionality, right? But the way the law is, as interpreted by the court, doesn't really allow for it. It creates a mess. And I think that what we're seeing is kind of the late stage capitalism, right? Late stage redistricting that I think, although since it's coming from me, it probably won't happen, right? Mm-hmm. I think that we're at an edge where people will say, you know what? Drawing lines to reflect geography when people don't live that way is a thing of the past. And we need a different kind of way to move people to Congress.
3: Yeah, because the system is certainly not working. I would say that it's a sick system at this point. And we've spoken about this before. Maybe I'm being idealistic and I don't know that much about technology. But I think there is some way to use technology with computer technology to draw these lines in a random way with the only, the only requirement that they be contiguous, basically, and of equal population, generally equal population. Draw them that way, the way you would pick a lottery ticket, nationwide, and hopefully we can get rid of this problem, and also create districts where representatives have to be beholden to a lot of different groups. In other words, a lot of crossing lines. Now, that may be completely idealistic, but it's certainly a better system than this, because this, this is chaos and it's undemocratic.
1: Well, Jerry, that software exists. Iowa State University has developed that 20 years ago, but it's very hard to use, and legislators like their jobs. So that was the California system in the old days, is like incumbent protection. And so I think the bigger problem is that geography doesn't have the same political value as it did in the 1780s, right?
0: Sure.
1: Because people move, they cross lines. If you work in Appleton, right, do you live in Appleton? Maybe, but there's no necessary reason that you would or would not. And so I think because people move so much that geographic representation is something that doesn't reflect how people live and how they make actually political decisions. And so my hobby horse is you need some kind of proportional system, right, where you can vote for whatever candidate you want by state, and then you'll just get whatever proportion of the vote you get, that party gets a seat. I think that makes far more sense today than a geographically defined area, but that's going to ask legislators to give up something very comfortable.
3: And it's also going to create a multi-party system.
1: Well, I don't know that that would be a bad thing, Jerry.
0: There we go. Now we're getting there.
1: I mean, you could have AOC and Rand Paul could be happily elected from the fringes, and they'd still go to Congress, and then you'd have people in the middle. It would be paradise. It'd be just as gridlocked as now, but at least you'd know who you're voting for.
3: You'd have the Social Democrats, the Christian Democrats, the various. We could be like Denmark.
0: I dedicate two segments a week to the fact that I think Arnold's been a sleeper cell for a parliament system for the last 3.5 years here.
3: We could do a lot better than what we're doing right now.
0: I would hope. Yeah. All right, we're going to squeeze one more break in here. Plenty more to jump into. We, I think, are going to put a bow on the gerrymandering conversation, at least for the month of May. I'm sure we'll be back, but we're going to revisit a conversation from the first hour. Airlines, monopoly, the closure of Spirit, and so many other things going on. One final segment of the show. We'll be back. I will highlight, first of all, I don't know what's going on with the internet. I promise I'm not ignoring these text messages, but I'm randomly getting blown up and then no texts whatsoever, so I apologize.
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11: All right, we're back. Professors are listening to me ramble. You're listening to Outside the Box, WHBY, complaining about facial recognition on planes because we're talking about Spirit Airlines and the closure. We talked about it from my perspective here in the 9 o'clock hour. Now we're going to get a little bit of a different perspective. And, Jerry, I actually want to start with you for this particular segment. And, by the way, Arnold, you weren't here for the time clock change. We're done at 58:20 now, so don't go to our normal time. We have 1 minute less than we normally do. So just an FYI.
12: It's a budget program. Too.
11: Yeah, exactly. Yeah, we're it's the corporate greed of radio shows. You know, we got to keep squeezing this stuff in here. But Jerry, you kind of talked about how the airline industry has been a bit of a fledgling industry for a while now. I was talking about deregulation going back to the 70s here. You highlighted Warren Buffett with a fairly famous saying about the industry. Why don't we start there and we'll go from there?
13: Yeah, it almost tells you everything you need to know about the airline industry. It was once said of Warren Buffett that his investing acumen was so sharp that he could actually make money on airline stocks.
11: Yeah.
13: Like he was the only one who could actually squeeze profit out of airline stocks because the airline industry, and I think everyone knows this, is sick. It goes well beyond Spirit Airlines. I mean, Spirit Airlines may have been the most extreme example, but even the major carriers, they have huge amounts of debt. High interest debt that they can't repay, very thin profit margins, high labor costs, high fuel costs, of course, and that's one of the things that pushed Spirit Airlines
11: absolutely
13: over the brink. They're operating either at or beyond their capacity. The planes are expensive. The airports themselves are overwhelmed, basically, and that's an infrastructure problem in this country. If you go to other countries, if you go to Europe, you go
11: 1,000%.
13: To Asia. The airports themselves look very, very different, much more modern, much more efficient. So the whole airline industry has all sorts of financial problems. It's not just Spirit, but Spirit was the extreme example.
11: Korean Airlines does this stupid thing where they're appropriately staffed all the time and have enough people to make sure that like you're facilitated into the right lines in an appropriate manner. I got to that airline and I was like, oh my God, I'm going to miss my flight. And then 10 minutes later, I was on the other side of this massive line.

0: mind, and I was like, how did that even happen? I have no idea. But, yeah, you're preaching to the choir on that one there. It seems like this has been an issue for a while, and I'm going to pivot in the only outside-the-box fashion I know how to do. There was a government suggestion coming from this Trump administration, $500 million investment of tax dollars. I actually have an episode of the show where I referred to Donald Trump as Comrade Trump, because this is quasi-communist in an effort here, not even saying the strategy wouldn't have worked. Now we'll never know, but kind of floating that out there. Were you surprised to see that? And Arnold, I'll ask you that just as a question. Were you surprised to see that as a suggestion, or is it kind of like a throw something at the wall and see if we can fix something that, as Jerry highlights, has been an issue for a while?
1: Well, you might remember Government Motors that the Obama administration bailed out. And so it's not – and if you think back to the 70s, there's Chrysler.
2: Chrysler, yeah.
1: And so it's not the first time the government has tried to bail out large corporations. Although – but with Trump, I guess I'd say I'm not surprised, because he kind of does like whatever, right?
0: Yeah,
1: and this
0: right.
1: was just a whatever moment here. But I think that it's difficult to see – the problems are structural enough in the airline industry that we're looking more like kind of the railway bankruptcies of the 1960s than let's just fix Spirit Air. There are essentially two major carriers in this country. They can almost make a profit. All the other ones are struggling in a big way. And I think that Trump administration trying to keep Spirit Air afloat was more like, well, let's just fix this problem but not address the deeper structural issues that are present.
0: Yeah. It seems like that was the general consensus. And I mean, as I stated, like, it's such a necessary thing. And as we're seeing the jet fuel kind of shoot through these prices, like, we need the flight, but it's kind of hard to make it operate at a profit here, which is an issue.
1: Well, I did make the reference to the railways because in the 60s, the largest company in America, the Pennsylvania Central Railway, went bankrupt, right? And what was the government's response? Well, we need to subsidize and create a new government subsidy, two railways, Conrail and Amtrak.
0: Sure.
1: Right? Because their lunch was eaten by truckers.
2: Right.
1: Right. And so I'm wondering, like, what is it that's causing the airlines to have such trouble now that the government would be called upon, is like, well, bail us out. What is that competition that is causing the airlines so much trouble? And I don't know the answer to that question.
2: Well, you know, obviously deregulation is sort of the line in the sand here in the late 1970s. Mm-hmm. But what that was supposed to do was create a environment where there were more than four major carriers left. In other words, that's what we have today. We've got American, Delta, United, and Southwest.
0: Yeah.
2: And that's about 90%, I think.
0: Just over
2: 80%.
0: Yeah.
2: And the whole idea of deregulation was, you know, let 1,000 flowers bloom here, and there should be 15 or 20 airlines competing with each other, and that didn't happen.
1: Yeah, I think part of the problem is that the product itself is heavily constrained because of airports, right? There are only so many planes you can get in and out of Hartsfield-Jackson in Atlanta, right? And somebody has to regulate how many people can come in and when they can come in, which means with our current structure and using a hub and spokes system, there isn't space for 1,000 airlines. There's space for four and a few others. You might see a change if there was smaller jets, right? You could do it. If you had like 15-person jets, right? You could go to Appleton or Oshkosh and Whitman Field in Oshkosh, other than at the EAA time. But
0: yeah, we're not going to get to the bottom of it today. It's not there right now, at the very least. And I have a lot more to say about this, but not nearly enough time to do it. We're going to have to put in a pin it there.
3: All right, guys, that's going to do it for that best of Outside the Box with Ben Kominos. This is the live version of me recovering from some dental surgery, feeling just great, about to head home for the weekend, and we'll be back on Monday with some new up-to-date information about what is going on in the world, including conversations about the 10 times the number of data centers that we have in America compared to any other country, conversations about the potential for a negotiation between Iran and America, or is this just yet another example of stock manipulation, and so many other things. If you haven't already, download the WHBY app. All you got to do is search WHBY in Google Play or in the App Store. 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And of course, I have a YouTube page, a TikTok account, and a Facebook Facebook account. 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Specifically, just search at Ben Kominos. First thing will pop up, and go ahead and click that subscribe button. Haley's going to be on with Rob Zimmer on the other side of the break. Everyone have a safe and fun weekend, and I'll talk to you on Monday. Outside the Box.
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10: From ABC News, I'm Mike Dubusky. President Trump now says he's meeting with aides to make a final determination on moving forward with a deal to extend the Iran ceasefire. Sources tell ABC News the framework peace deal that's on the table right now would extend the ceasefire by 60 days while negotiations on Iran's nuclear program take place. But both Iran and the U.S. still need to sign off on it. More from ABC's Ian Panel.
11: We have been here before. In fact, at least four or five occasions, we've been told that a deal was close at hand, only for it not to materialize. It's not just President Trump who needs to sign off on it. Also, the Supreme Leader of Iran, Mujtaba Khamenei, needs to agree to it.
10: Meanwhile, on Capitol Hill, Attorney General Pam Bondi is telling members of the House Oversight Committee that the Justice Department has released all of the Epstein files it's been required to, but that she did not lead every aspect of the process. Bondi has faced intense criticism for her handling of the files. Marina Lacerda, an Epstein survivor, spoke with ABC News ahead of the proceedings.
12: We just hope that she is here to, you know, make some sense out of everything, because the last time we were here, it was a lot of lashing. There was a lot of dehumanizing the survivors. So we hope that she finds it in her heart to speak the truth today.
10: A federal judge has blocked the Justice Department's anti-weaponization fund as she considers arguments in a lawsuit brought by a former January 6th prosecutor.
13: Does the Department of Justice appeal this ruling? We'll have to see what they do there. But the reality is that anything that was happening in terms of the commission and getting this fund up and running is, at least for now, halted. So no payments can go out, and it can't really be created, if you will.
10: ABC's Catherine Falders. Virginia State Police now say a bus struck six vehicles on I-95 in Virginia around a work zone, killing five people and sending more than 30 to the hospital. The crash happened just after 2:30 this morning. 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
10: A search for survivors of a suspected gas leak explosion at a Dallas apartment complex. Three confirmed dead, including a child, in that blast yesterday. Meanwhile, the search for three bodies continues in Longview, Washington, where a chemical tank imploded this week, the blast killing 11 people there, injuring 8. In Laos, one of the 7 people trapped in a flooded cave has been rescued. ABC's Brick Clannett has what happens next.
16: Earlier, rescuers, they did say that a new plan may involve teaching them how to scuba dive so that they can actually make their own way out through very tight tunnels and murky waters. The divers are bringing supplies to the group of men, blankets, more water and electrolytes, and bringing back with them messages to their families. The miners telling their parents, wives and children to be strong and not to worry about them.
10: 2 men are unaccounted for. It was down to the wire at the Scripps National Spelling Bee last night.
17: A tie between Sri Parikh and Ishan Gupta forced a lightning round spell-off. Both given 90 seconds to spell as many words as possible, and 14-year-old Sri put his lips into overdrive.
18: Tara Glynn.
19: Draglin.
18: Homeland.
19: Homelyn.
17: Motoring through.
19: Chikungunya. Chikungunya.
17: Correctly spelling 32 words, beating Ishan's 25.
18: Trey, you are the two guys.
17: Crowned by Scripps the best speller in the English language.
10: ABC's Dave Packer there. And a successful launch for SpaceX this morning. Falcon 9 rocket blasting off for 29 Starlink satellites. Mike Dubusky, ABC News.
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23: Good morning. It's a sunny 69 degrees at 11:05. I'm Wendy Moore. First, a Hurling Clark Law Firm traffic alert. Westbound State Highway 29 is closed from State Highway 22 to Clark Drive in the Shawano area because of a vehicle fire. Again, all westbound lanes of Highway 29 are closed from Highway 22 to Clark Drive in the Shawano area because of a vehicle fire. Appleton police make an arrest in connection with an April 9th fatal crash. 18-year-old Giovanni Cadavid of Appleton was taken into custody on Thursday in connection with a crash at Wisconsin Avenue and Mead Street that resulted in the deaths of Margaret and Alan Hoppensberger. Cadavid, who was 17 when the crash occurred, was also being treated for serious injuries. Police say Cadavid's vehicle failed to stop at a red traffic signal, colliding with the Hoppensberger vehicle. An investigation determined Cadavid was intoxicated at the time of the crash. He's facing multiple charges, including 2 counts of homicide by use of a vehicle and 2 counts of homicide by use of a vehicle with prohibited alcohol content. An initial appearance is scheduled for June 16th in Outagamie County Court. Appleton police cite an electric motorcycle operator for drunk driving. The biker was stopped this month for exceeding the city's 28-mile-an-hour speed limit for a vehicle with pedals. The model involved is not categorized as an electric bike, but is rather an e-motorcycle, meaning it is not permitted on Appleton sidewalks or roadways. The driver also exhibited signs of illegal drug usage. Slow down and stay alert as turtle nesting season ramps up in Wisconsin. Reporter Sean Maloney has more.
24: From late May through June, female turtles are leaving lakes and wetlands to lay eggs, often crossing busy roads. The Wisconsin Department of Natural Resources said road deaths are a leading cause of decline for Wisconsin's 11 native turtle species. The DNR is also asking residents to report turtle sightings and protect nests from predators. Conservationists stress that keeping turtles in the wild and out of the illegal pet trade is key to protecting their future. More info can be found on the DNR's website. Sean Maloney, Wisconsin Radio Network.
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1: Sunshine will once again heat things up today. We'll see highs expected to be in the low to mid 80s across the board. We are expecting to see a good bit of sunshine, but we will have a few more clouds in the sky compared to the clear skies we saw yesterday. Partly cloudy skies continue overnight tonight with seasonable lows in the 40s and 50s. From the WBAY First Alert Weather Center, I'm meteorologist Emily Mers.
2: Thank you, Emily. Sunshine and 69 degrees from the Myron Construction Studios of WHBY.
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5: Hi.
2: Good
5: it
2: morning.
5: Sure is a gorgeous Friday.
2: We have the best stretch of weather ahead. Buckle up, everybody.
5: It's going to be beautiful.
2: Oh, my goodness. Oh, my goodness.
5: Not too hot, not too cold.
2: Just
5: looks pretty
2: right.
5: Sunny and dry.
2: Yes. Yep. So we're going to embrace all that gorgeous weather out there, talk with you about so many different things. Plants are on our list. We've got our wild music of the week, a rare bird alert, Rob's top 10 list. And of course, we welcome you to join us as well. Phone lines are open. We're taking your calls live. Your questions, your outdoor reports, you can send us photos via text or email. Our number here, 920-281-1150.
5: Yes, we love seeing your photos. Some of the other listeners don't get to see them, but we do.
2: We do.
5: And we can help you identify stuff and everything. So, yeah. What a gorgeous morning, though, so far. I was just, if you follow my Facebook page, I spent the whole morning in Manitowoc where the Ocean Tower tugboat is now on its way to Pearl Harbor. It's taking one of the cranes built from cone cranes in Manitowoc, a great big 200-foot-tall blue crane that it's taking all the way to Pearl Harbor. It's going to be a 100-day trip. It was kind of emotional watching because, I live there. I've been watching them build that crane for like the last 2 years, and now to see this beautiful turquoise and white tug come in. And they're going to take it all the way through the Great Lakes, all the way through the St. Lawrence Seaway, down the Atlantic coast. I mean, just imagine. And then it's got to go through the Panama Canal and all the way over to Hawaii. So, they think it's going to be about a 100-day trip. And that thing is huge. You know, think of it. 200 feet is a 20-story tall building. I have pictures of it on my Facebook page all this week. I mean, the tug came in last week. And it's been loading the crane onto this huge barge, and they basically are shipping it upright. It's standing upright. It's not tipped over. So you have this gigantic crane going out with this huge tug. It was kind of funny when it first came through. So the plant where it's built is probably a couple miles upstream from the actual harbor, you know, where the ferry docks and stuff. So it has to come down that stretch of winding river, and it was pulled down by this little tiny tugboat that's no bigger than like a little rowboat, I think. But that's what pulled it out. And of course, the Ocean Tower will take over once it gets out on the open water. But so cool to see that thing go through. I loved it.
2: What a cool thing to witness.
5: Mm-hmm.
2: Yeah.
5: Yeah, it was. It was really special. And I get almost emotional thinking about, you know, all the history behind it. You know, the different crane companies in Manitowoc and the shipping companies, and that's where the submarine is and the submarine was built and everything else. And to see all this history come alive, like, right before your eyes. And there were a lot of people there. Not just ship nerds like me, but just average people there going to see it come through. And it was just incredible. So,
2: and the sparkling blue water on a day like today.
5: Mm-hmm. And the bright sunshine. Yeah. And, of course, the crane and the tug are both blue and white also. So it was really cool to watch that thing come through. Yeah, I loved it. So that was my morning. Actually, it was my whole week. Like I said, I've been watching them load. It takes them a while to load that crane onto the barge because the crane is built on shore, and they kind of have to pull it onto the barge or roll it onto the barge on these big rollers. And then they have this big welded upright frame that it's attached to. And then there's other parts of the crane that are come off. They're removable. They come off, and they go onto the barge too. And again, you just think about where that's going to go through all of these different historic places and down the ocean, through the Panama Canal, all the way to Hawaii and Pearl Harbor. It's kind of a big deal.
2: Well, thank you for sharing, Rob. Mm-hmm. We had Ted who texted in last week. And, you know, Ted, I might have missed your first message, and I apologize last week. It gets busy in here. But Ted had sent in a photo of a mama duck incubating 11 eggs in his maple tree, kind of nestled in the middle of the V of a maple tree. And he wrote back this morning sharing, "I'm proud to announce that the hen mallard that had her nest in this tree hatched all 11 of her ducklings and led them to safety to marsh grass adjacent to my pond."
5: Oh, I love it. What a story. I've been seeing lots and lots of duckling rescue stories on my Facebook feed, just from various communities and stuff. And a few of them apparently lost their mother and were taken to Bay Beach. So luckily they were able to catch those. I have a couple other people who just say there's ducklings running around their neighborhood with no mom. And really, that's okay. Ducklings, once a duckling's hatched, it doesn't need its mom anymore. They're 100% capable of taking care of themselves. So don't worry if mom's not around. As long as they can get to water, they're fine fending for themselves. And sometimes when they get there, other ducks, other female ducks, will actually round them up and adopt them. But as soon as ducklings are hatched, usually they know how to instinctively feed and everything as long as they can get to water. So they're not usually in any danger unless you have cats running around or dogs or something like that. But and then they might be, but they want to just get to water and then they're fine.
2: So cute.
5: Yeah. But it was a mallard. That's unusual for a mallard to nest in a tree, but I love it. Yep.
2: Seemed cool. Like a safe spot.
5: Yeah.
2: And she'll probably return to that spot, yeah, right? They do that. They return
5: and then
2: to the
5: they'll all
2: spot.
5: Jump out when they're ready to go, and she'll take them. I love it. And he's got a pond
2: and 11.
5: Right there.
2: Oof, mama.
5: Yeah, that's a lot. Although you can sometimes you see a lot more. I've seen like 30 or 40. but sometimes that's, again, multiple broods that one mom just takes over. Geese do the same thing. And I was at Bay Beach just yesterday.
2: You got to find your village. I get it.
5: Yeah, so lots of ducklings, lots of goslings. It's that time of year. And fawns, too. People are posting pictures of fawns right in their yards.
2: Haven't seen my first fawn yet. We usually have several near our home. So we'll have to wait for that one.
5: Yeah. I saw a couple pictures from friends. And when I was at the La Valley Home and Garden plant sale last weekend, someone came in with pictures of a fawn laying right in their iris bed. So, and then my friend Chris right here in Kokona, she had one right on the trail by her creek. So lots of fawns being born right now.
2: I know you wanted to talk plants today well, Rob. Mm-hmm. What's on your mind plants-wise?
5: I'm going to talk about several different things. My top 10 list is going to be 10 amazing lilacs to get now. You know, they're kind of winding now in bloom, some of them, and some of them are just starting. So I'll give you a list to go look for at your favorite nursery. I'm going to talk about lesser known annuals. So, you know, everyone knows some of the common annuals like petunias and superbells and coleus, but I want to talk about some lesser known ones. Also, unusual flowering shrubs. Again, a lot of people know about hydrangeas and ninebarks and things, but I want to talk about some unusual flowering shrubs. And then some not so nice plants. I'm going to talk about invasive plants that are in bloom now, like prolific bloom. Like I was just at High Cliff before I came here. I had a busy morning. And there's invasive species blooming everywhere. And you know, I always say there's no such thing as an ugly invasive species. So a lot of these are beautiful, but they are invasive and they are unfortunately destroying native habitat. So lots of them to talk about today.
2: All right. We will pause here, but we are back with so many topics. We hope you join us. Join in at 920-281-1150. Back after the break.
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0: That's our wild. There he really goes. Yep, that's our wild music of the week. That is, of course, the bobolink. If you haven't heard one, that's what they sound like. They have that kind of metallic, bubbly song. They're actually saying bobolink, bobolink, bobolink, according to what researchers think. That's how it's got its name. They are back. They are a member of the blackbird and oriole family. They're back at grasslands. They are a grassland bird. So you see them up at the top of High Cliff along the horse trail, at some of the bigger prairies down at Horicon, and other areas with grasslands. Kill Snake Wildlife Area, Brilliant, all those areas in Calumet County are also popular for the bobolinks. So very cool bird. They sing that kind of twinkling, bubbly song, and they're back. They came back definitely last week. They may have been back the week before, but I was hearing a lot this morning up at High Cliff, which is why I chose them as my wild music of the week. So get out and listen for them at some of those places that I mentioned, especially grassland areas. They are disappearing, unfortunately, because we're losing more and more grasslands in Wisconsin for various reasons and because of pesticides. Pesticides that farmers and people out in the country are using kill off all of the bugs that they need to eat. So it's kind of a sad story, but they are fun birds and there's still a lot of them.
1: Very cheerful little things. All right.
0: Yes.
1: We've got some phone calls, so let's first welcome Cheryl to the program. Hi, Cheryl.
2: Hi.
0: Yes, hi.
2: I was hoping that Rob could help me solve a mystery.
0: Ooh.
2: I live in town, and I've been feeding the birds for 17 years and suet year-round. And last week, I came out, and the suet folder was pulled off the chain. It was on the ground, and the suet was gone. So I thought, this has never happened before. So I put out another cake of suet. The suet holder was totally destroyed, pulled apart. And I was wondering, what on earth could have done that?
0: Most likely it was a raccoon. Raccoons love suet, and they, with their little hands, they can pull things apart pretty easily and destroy them. Depending where you are, though, it could have been a bear, too. I'm not sure if you're in an area where there are bears, but black bears love suet, and they love to destroy feeders, too. But my guess would be probably a raccoon. They're very handy and very capable of taking things apart like that to get at that suet, and they want that right now, especially with, we've been kind of dry. Anything they can eat that has moisture in it, they love. And, of course, raccoons are pretty much scavengers. They'll eat anything, but suet's kind of a delicacy for them. They like that grease and that oil and that whatever might be mixed in.
2: I do live close to the fox. But like I said, 17 years, why the heck would this have happened now after all these years?
0: Yeah, it sounds like that's the only thing I can think of off the top of my head. A possum might, but possums probably don't have the strength to actually rip apart a feeder like a raccoon does. So I would almost say sure that's what it was.
2: And I have an enclosed yard. It's about 5 feet tall, you know, wooden fence.
0: Yeah,
2: do you think a raccoon could have got over that?
0: Oh, yeah. Raccoons, with their little hands, they can climb just about anything. They climb straight up trees and even smooth trees and fences and garage siding. And a raccoon can get up there easily. And if there's any trees that hang over it that they can climb up and jump down, they'll do that too. But, yeah, I would say almost 100% that was a raccoon.
2: Well, so I have to putting my feeder out. I hate to do that.
0: No, I wouldn't. I mean, chances are he or she will move on, especially if there's a lot of activity in the neighborhood. Chances are it will just move on and go find something else to eat. But it likes the free suet that you're giving it. But I wouldn't let that. I wouldn't stop. I would just take a chance. I mean, suet cakes are only, you know, inexpensive enough that hopefully you can get more, but and hopefully he won't stick around. Hopefully it's just a temporary craving that he's had.
2: Yeah. Now that you say that, I do live I live close to uptown. It's just blocks away, but just about a mile, 2 miles away. It's out in the country, and I see all wildlife, everything you can imagine. So it could have been a raccoon, definitely.
0: Yeah, that's what I think. I mean, things like, you know, foxes can climb trees, but a fox probably isn't going to destroy a suet feeder. And if it's fenced in, that's probably not a bear. Cause, you know, you're probably familiar, especially up north, and really not that far up north. Bears destroy feeders all the time. But if it was a suet feeder, it almost has to be a raccoon. Flying squirrels are too small. There's not much else that would climb up there and get it other than a raccoon. Squirrels are probably too small.
2: Right.
0: So I would say raccoon for sure. Yeah.
2: Okay,
0: maybe get a one of those trail cams and stick it out there. Maybe someone has one you can borrow and stick it out there, and it'll snap a shot when it moves.
2: That.
0: Yeah, that'd be cool.
2: Okay, thank you.
0: You're welcome.
1: Thanks, Cheryl.
2: Bye.
1: Bye-bye. All right, 281-1150 is our number, and Connie with the Wapaka Area Master Gardeners joins us now. Hi, Connie.
3: Hi there, Connie Zolkowski from Wapaka County Master Gardeners. Hi, Rob.
0: Hi, Connie. How are you doing?
3: I'm doing well. This will take a minute. The year has gone by so quickly. It's time for our annual spring plant sale, and it's going to be, I wanted to give everybody a little bit of time. It's not this weekend. It's the following weekend, June 7th, in Wauwega at the Wapaka County Fairgrounds. I did send you a text with the flyer. It's also in conjunction with, as always, the Wauwega Fireman Chicken Barbecue. So there's a double reason for going to the spring plant sale. Again, it's from our master gardeners. We've been doing this since, I think, 1995. And it's from, again, Sunday, June 7th, from 8 until 2. And one of the fun things is our guru who loves, as she calls them, dahlias. We say dahlias, and we don't care if it's tomato, tomato. Everyone knows what it is. But she is going to have a fabulous assortment of dahlias. And I know we have raspberries, all kinds of different things, you know, that, and we'll be there to answer all kinds of questions for them.
0: Excellent. So that's the annual Wapaka County Master Gardener Spring Plant Sale. It's going to be not this weekend, next weekend, Sunday, June 7th. By the way, I love that you do it on Sundays, because everyone does stuff on Saturdays, and then you can't get to half of the stuff. So I love that it's on a Sunday. 8 to 2 at the Wapaka County Fairgrounds, right off of Highway 10 in Wauwega. You can't miss it. Go in the south entrance. They'll show you where to park and everything. But barns full of perennials, annuals, hostas, edible plants, herbs, and this year the dahlia guru or dahlia guru will be there selling dahlias. I love it.
3: Okay. Have a great day, everyone.
0: Thank you. You too, Connie.
3: Bye, Rob.
0: Bye.
1: Bye-bye. All right, we love that.
0: Yes.
1: And a photo was also sent my way for this spring plant sale. And, of course, all the proceeds will fund their educational programs, community beautification, scholarships, outreach programs. And it's cash or check only.
0: Ah,
1: we'll remind you of that, too.
0: Yeah. So next Sunday, June 7th, at the Wapaka County Fairgrounds right in Wauwega, right off Highway 10 on the big curve. So that's going to be an awesome sale. Go check it out. I've been there several times. So many cool plants available for you, and perfect time to plant. And if you're a dahlia lover, a dahlia collector, go check that out. They're going to have a special guest there who grows dahlias as her passion, and she can answer any questions you have on those.
1: We love it. Mm-hmm. All right. Karen wrote in this morning. Karen wants to know a question related to the emerald ash borer. She says, we live in the country and have lots of dead ash trees. Is there any downside of turning some of that into mulch to use on our perennials and raspberries?
0: I don't think so. As long as, once you mulch it up, you're going to get rid of any insects anyway. If they're already dead, it's not going to really be that much of an issue, but it's a great way to use them, in my opinion, or leave them standing. Lots of different birds and insects, but mostly birds, like some of your tree swallows and woodpeckers, and also some mammals like flying squirrels and squirrels may be able to use those as homes. So I'm not sure how many you have, but yeah, I have no problem with people mulching it up and using it. Just keep it on your property. You don't want to send it long distances. It's actually against the law to send emerald or send ash trees across like lines and stuff. So you should be fine using that for that purpose.
1: Great. All right. Thanks for the question, Karen. With that, we'll pause and return to your inquiries and the text line, taking live calls too at 920-281-1150.
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5: For those gardeners and landscapers looking for woody plants for their yards and gardens, the viburnums can't be beat. This week, I'm looking at some fascinating June blooms for the garden. Today, the many varieties of viburnums. Just about all of our native viburnums, as well as garden hybrids, bloom during June. So many different versions to choose from, and all are excellent ornamentals for the garden that actually serve a purpose as well. Most of our viburnums are excellent for hummingbirds and butterflies as they are flowering. They will also produce beneficial fruits and berries later on in the season for birds during the fall and winter. Arrowwood viburnum is one of the most popular, with attractive scalloped leaves and clusters of lush white blooms that transform into lush blue berries later in fall and winter. Highbush cranberry or American cranberry is another viburnum. This one features large lace cap blooms in June, followed by huge clusters of bright red berries in the fall, lasting into winter. These are another excellent source of food for migrating songbirds, as well as those that overwinter in our area. Snowball viburnum, sometimes called snowball bush, features blooms much like mophead hydrangeas. Clusters of snowball-sized blooms adorn the small to medium-sized shrubs, making them an excellent choice for ornamental purposes in the garden, as well as the berries they produce later in the fall. Korean spice viburnum, incredibly fragrant and lovely in bloom in shades of pink and white, is another favorite of landscapers and gardeners. For the fragrance alone during its prolific June bloom, this is a must-have plant. Visit your favorite nursery or garden center to see their selection of beautiful viburnums for June bloom. I'll have more to come on June blooms next week on In the Midwest Garden.
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0: That, of course, means it's time for our weekly Rare Bird Alert, where I cover rare birds that have been seen throughout Wisconsin. We're at the end of May now. A lot of the songbird migration has passed its peak, but now a lot of shorebirds and gulls and water birds are moving through, and there's several cool ones that I'm going to talk about. First of all, in Sheboygan, they had multiple laughing gulls. So laughing gulls are one of our large black-headed gulls, and that's pretty cool to see them inland here along the Great Lakes. Usually they're on the Atlantic coast and coastal areas. Also in Manitowoc, they've had up to 8 Franklin's gulls, which are another species of black-headed gull, right in the Manitowoc Marina, right where the ferry comes in across from there in that large dredging area. Also right there in Manitowoc, multiple little gulls. So little gulls are little tiny gulls that they live up to their name. They're tiny little gulls with black heads. So you have all these black-headed gulls showing up, which is pretty cool. Right here in Harrison in Calumet County, a northern mockingbird was seen this week. That's pretty cool for our area. Usually they're down south. Multiple yellow-breasted chats. So a chat technically is a wood warbler. It's one of the warblers, but they were seen. They're another southern species that normally isn't here. Another gull in Milwaukee, the kelp gull that's been there now 2 years from South America, has been spotted multiple days this week. More shorebirds, red knots, which are really cool kind of reddish-colored shorebirds. There were two seen in Kewaunee and one seen in Door County. Black-necked stilts, which are the really cool shorebirds, black and white with these super, super long hot pink legs. Those are being seen at Collins Marsh. A really cool possible sighting in Door County, and Anhinga, which you're familiar with. Those are birds from Florida, Louisiana, South Carolina. They're kind of like cormorants, but they have really long pointed bills. It's kind of like a tropical cormorant. That was seen in Door County. A hooded warbler was seen in Door County. And down in Spring Green, down by Madison, multiple blue grosbeaks, which are basically blue cardinals. So those were seen down in the Spring Green area of Sauk County. So, pretty cool rare bird alert. Lots of water birds and some cool songbirds that were seen this week.
1: Definitely.
0: Yep. Really quick, I want to go back to the last message we got about the emerald ash borer, and she wanted to use it for mulch. During the break, I kind of just looked it up to see if there are any special considerations. Hopefully, she's still listening. They do say on the Wisconsin emerald ash borer department or program, they have a fact sheet about the using wood from ash trees. All they really say is make sure it's mulched to chunks smaller than an inch or smaller. So you might have to put it through the chipper twice to get really small chunks. If you use big chunks, you know, there's still a chance that you might have some of the larvae in there. They can live up to 2 years in the dead wood. So just make sure you mulch it down to at least no bigger than an inch, and then you're fine.
1: Thank you for the question.
0: Mm-hmm.
1: All right. 920-281-1150. We had a new texter in this morning wondering if you could talk a little bit about the plant lavage. Saying my aunt had some growing wild, and when she moved, I tried to transplant it, and to no prevail, it died. I bought some seeds, and I'm trying to grow the seeds, and I'm still not being very successful with them either. Can you throw a few hints for me?
0: Yeah, I wouldn't waste my time trying to grow it from seeds. You really have to start those seeds indoors very early, like in February. I would just go to a garden center now, or even a grocery store. I've seen them for sale in Pick and Save, you know, right in their herb department or their produce department, and just buy a plant and plant it. Technically, it is an annual, so I wouldn't expect it to come back. Sometimes they might reseed, but if it's really lavage or lavage, it's not technically a perennial. It's going to die back every year, so you have to replant it every year. But it is an amazing plant, whether as an herb that you can actually use for cooking purposes or just as an ornamental, because it's beautiful. It's this gorgeous shade of blue in the garden. Hummingbirds love it. Butterflies love it. But I think your best bet is just to go to a garden center, buy the herb itself, and just take it home and plant it. If you like it, pretty dry and pretty hot and sunny, like a lot of herbs. Sometimes if you overwater them, they don't make it. But I wouldn't expect them to come back year after year. It is an annual, although you can get it to reseed. But I think the best tip would be just to go to a garden center, go to the herb department, and just buy it each year and buy it again. They last up until almost like Halloween. It's a very long-lasting herb in the garden. And if you keep deadheading it, it'll keep blooming all summer and all fall. But it is a great plant. I like it more just for the hummingbirds and butterflies than actually cooking with it. But it's such a cool heirloom kind of ornamental plant.
1: I was going to say the nostalgia with it. Very special.
0: Yeah, and the flowers are kind of like upside down, and they're just gorgeous shade of like sky blue or almost cobalt blue. It's a really beautiful plant. But seeds take really long. That's why they say you got to start them in, you know, over winter to get them ready to transplant by May. Otherwise, if you stow them in the garden, they probably won't do much this year. But you could just go buy a plant at the herb department or herb section.
1: Always go buy a plant.
0: Mm-hmm. Yeah. Then you have instant impact.
1: Yes. All right. Our friend Tim wrote in with some images.
0: Okay.
1: And a turtle and a bird he's looking to identify. First,
0: oh, cool.
1: Here is the bird.
0: Oh,
1: you see
0: okay.
1: that? Kind
0: yeah.
1: of a yellow belly.
0: Yeah.
1: Little orange tail there.
0: That.
1: And here's the turtle.
0: Oh, yeah. Cool. So lots of adventures with wildlife this week, Tim. The bird, that's what we actually had as our wild bird of the week last week. That's a great crested flycatcher. So that's a really cool flycatcher with the gray and yellow and the rusty colored tail. Very cool bird. And we actually talked all about them last week on the show. They have that loud weeping sound and a chattering sound. That's the one also that I mentioned that uses snake skins in their nest to kind of ward off potential predators. So great crested flycatcher. The turtle is your common painted turtle, which is a lot of turtles are on the move right now nesting. That usually starts in June. I plan to talk about all that next week on how to move turtles and safely get them across the road and the different species. So that one is one of our painted turtles. And because it's been so warm, you know, we're in almost 90. Well, we were 90 this week, a couple days. They're on the move now going to their nesting areas, which is usually like a dry, sandy area, sometimes quite a way away from the water. And then they have to make their way all the way back. So yeah, excellent adventures for Tim.
1: He's always got mm-hmm. some really great animal sightings.
0: I love it.
1: Thanks for sharing.
0: I'm going to have to go up there and visit.
1: Lori chiming in today for our texter with, how do you pronounce it? Am I pronouncing it right? Is it lavage? Lovage?
0: I say lovage.
1: Lovage,
0: some
1: yeah.
0: people say lavage.
1: Okay.
0: Or
1: saying, I had a German lovage that I got from an elderly neighbor many years ago. It literally took over my garden and came back every year. I'm thinking it must be a different variety than what your caller is referring to. Tasted like a cross between lemon and celery. Absolutely delicious, but I couldn't have it taking over my garden. I
0: yeah.
1: did finally give it a new home. So if your caller puts a request out on Facebook on a gardening page,
0: oh.
1: they are likely to find somebody who would be happy to thin theirs and share it with her.
0: Yeah, like I said, it does reseed like crazy. The plant itself technically is an annual, but it reseeds so easily. And I don't know how long our original caller has had hers, but it sounds like at least a year. It's excellent. And there's lots of different types of lovage, too. I've seen white, I've seen blue, light blue, dark blue. So it could just be a different variety. But yeah, go to any garden center in the herb department right now, or that's a good idea to put something on Facebook, just asking if anyone has some. Sometimes it doesn't transplant well. You have to dig pretty deep. But yeah, you're still, I mean, just go to Steins, go to whatever, and buy a plant and get it in the garden.
1: All right. Well, pause here. We have a lot more mm-hmm. to talk about. So don't go away. It's WHBY.
2: From 1776 to 2026, WHBY celebrates America. 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
3: Hello, this is Alex Thomas, and the date is May 29th. May 29th is a special day in the state of Wisconsin. It's the state's birthday. Wisconsin became the 30th state welcome to the Union on May 29th, 1848. So happy 178th birthday to the great state of Wisconsin. Moving to 1942, musician Bing Crosby records Irving Berlin's song White Christmas in just 18 minutes. It became the world's best-selling single with an estimated 100 copies sold. And in 1980, Larry Bird beats Magic Johnson for the NBA Rookie of the Year. And in baseball, Oakland A's outfielder Ricky Henderson steals his record 893rd base, passing Ty Cobb for most all-time in MLB history. To hear this again or for more information, head to WHBY.com as we celebrate America.
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0: So I'm wondering if it's too late to dig it all up and plant or put some organic matter with it and spread the roots out and so forth. So I'd have better rhubarb for next year.
1: Yep. In my opinion, it's not too late. Usually you can do that anytime. It might be best to wait until fall to do that, like September, October might be a good time to do it. But I don't see it getting super hot this week, except for after Thursday when it could be close to 90. But if you can do it this week or this weekend, that would be fine. Yeah, basically, it's probably really woody in the center, so you just want to get that out, split it up, make sure you have some fans of leaves and some roots with each section, and just replant and spread them out. I think you're fine doing it now. I think fall would actually be ideal when the soil is cooler. If you can wait that long.
0: Okay, I guess I'm losing a little patience for.
1: Oh yeah, then you're fine. Just don't do it when it's really hot out. So if you can do it in the evening or again next week, looks fairly cool. It's not going to be super hot, so you could do it anytime.
0: Okay, all right, sounds good. Thank you much.
1: Yep, you're welcome.
0: Bye.
1: Bye. I should say, too, I wouldn't worry about organic material, stuff like that. Rhubarb grows perfectly fine in solid clay, in my opinion. You don't really need to amend the soil or anything. Just get that split out. Get it away from that woody center part that you're going to find. And sometimes you might need to almost saw those sections apart with a saw. It might be really woody in there, depending on how long it was since it's been split. But it'll grow in pretty much any soil. So unless you have some compost or organic stuff on hand, I wouldn't worry about that at all. It grows perfectly fine in solid clay.
2: And what's everybody making with their rhubarb?
1: Yeah, getting a little late now. I see a lot of rhubarb bolting, and 6 foot tall flowers.
2: I got to pick mine this weekend. That's on my list.
1: Yeah. Good. Yeah.
2: 281-1150. We had Tom in Freedom writing in today, sharing some photos of his peach tree. Rob did get a chance to see those. Writing, I have a peach tree that's been in my yard. This is the fourth spring. It had blossoms in April. Now everything looks wilted, almost dried out. I don't see any signs of fruit trying to grow either. Could it be due to frost? Any suggestions?
1: Yeah, I would say if you remember a couple of weeks ago, we had a hard freeze. We actually had a caller last week from up in Weston, which is kind of the other side of Shawano. They had a severe freeze too, and they lost all their lilac buds. So out in Freedom, if you're in one of those areas that got hit especially hard by not just a frost, but we actually had a freeze. Every temperature is down about 24 degrees a couple nights, so that would be too cold for peach blossoms. If it was flowering and now they're wilted, chances are that is what it was. You may want to have, you might want to get a professional arborist to come out there just to look at it, just in case there's some disease. Like there is peach leaf curl and some diseases that are fungus borne that could affect the flowers too. But in my opinion, if it started to flower and now they're wilted away, it probably was that frost that we had. It was right before Mother's Day. It was not that long ago, but you can lose an entire season's worth of fruit just because of those freezes. That's why peaches aren't quite yet extremely popular in our area. Some people do good with them, but if we did have, we had that warm-up where they bloomed, and then we have some hard freezes. So that's just my gut. But you could have a professional arborist come out and just take a look at it just to make sure it wasn't a fungus. So if it was a fungus, there's really not much you can do anymore. That needs to be treated before the leaf break in late winter. So, you could prevent it next year, but there's not much you could do this year to help it reestablish. So, but my gut tells me it was that cold temperatures that we had a couple weeks ago. And it's affected, you're not the only one. It's affected cherries and lilacs and other fruiting trees also, depending on where you are. If you're in a low spot, it probably got colder there.
2: My heart goes out to them. Yeah. I will say this, though. A ripe peach.
1: Oh, yeah.
2: In summertime. Anything better?
1: My friend in Stevensville had a tree that was, every year it was so loaded, she had to stick, 2x4s under the branches to hold them up.
2: Oh, my goodness.
1: And it was just incredible. So
2: my favorite fruit, I think.
1: Yeah. So hopefully it's not a disease. Hopefully it was just the cold weather. But to find out for sure, you'd probably have to have a professional arborist come out or someone, if you know someone who knows about
2: it. We just had Dan Tross on the show.
1: There you go. He'd be the one.
2: On Wednesday.
1: Ranger Service.

0: be the one.
1: Yeah. Mm-hmm.
0: All right. Rob, we've got about 4 minutes here. Three minutes-ish? Yeah.
2: I'll do my top 10 list so I don't run out of time.
0: Yes.
2: That's going to be 10 amazing lilacs. So lilacs right now, depending where you are, they're either at their peak or slightly past peak. And these are 10 of the great ones to get. If you visit any reputable nursery in our area, like, you know, Schmaltz or Wolf Rats or some of those areas, Van de Hey, Van Zeelen, pick out some of these. Not everyone is going to have all of these, so you might have to shop around to get some different ones. Sensation Lilac, which is a gorgeous, gorgeous heirloom one with bright purple and then bright, crisp white edges. That's one of my favorite. I actually saw that one down in Nina at Water Farms this week. They had some beautiful Sensation Lilacs. Primrose, which is an antique yellow lilac. Charles Jolly, which is one of the most common or popular older lilacs. This is a really deep kind of wine purple, but they're double flowers, which is really cool. Beauty of Moscow, which is a classic white. Tinkerbell, which is pink. A whole series of new re-blooming lilacs called Bloomerang. Get it?
0: I love that.
2: I love that name. So they come back. They bloom now.
0: They come back, don't
2: yep,
0: they? Yeah,
2: and they may bloom again in fall. And they have those in purple, white, pink, lavender, all different colors. Japanese tree lilacs, which are what you see all over Appleton. They have them planted as boulevard trees, which are very fragrant, very beautiful. Miss Kim, which is your classic re-blooming lilac in pink. President Lincoln, which is the only kind of lilac with a blue cast to it. There's the variegated common lilac, which is kind of becoming very rare. It's got really cool variegated milky white and green leaves with purple flowers. And then there's Lavender Lady, which is a classic lavender colored or light purple colored. So these are all lilacs to look for at your favorite garden center nursery. A lot of them you can find also at big box stores like Menards and Fleet Farm. But some of these are kind of rare and you have to do special searching for them. My favorite probably is the Sensation. And again, I saw that one at Water Farms in Nina. That's just gorgeous with purple flowers with a crisp white edge. So those are 10 amazing lilacs to look for. Now's the time to get them and get them in the ground for next year.
0: We have 3 shades of lilac around our neighborhood property. We have a beautiful bright white and a darker purple, and then just this gorgeous perfect lilac purple.
2: Yeah,
0: and
2: yeah.
0: Oh my goodness, you open the window right
2: the
0: now
2: fragrance.
0: And the fragrance that just hits you. It's
2: pick
0: truly
2: a bouquet,
0: nothing better.
2: Put them in a vase of water, and just the fragrance is just incredible.
0: Any tips for making those blossoms last a little bit longer once you cut them? I mean,
2: I know,
0: it's such a
2: because
0: brief
2: they're a
0: window.
2: Woody stem. Yeah, yeah. They tend to fade pretty quick as a cut flower. Cut the stem at an angle if you can, and then keep recutting it every couple days to hopefully keep water flowing up there. But because it's woody, they don't last extremely long as a cut flower, but they're still beautiful.
0: Yeah,
2: and so fragrant.
0: And once these blossoms,
2: monarchs, tiger swallowtails, just love them. Hummingbirds.
0: They're the best. My favorite smell. I was just going to say, once these blossoms fade away, that's the time to trim them.
2: Yeah, almost right away, like the 4th of July or so, that's the time to prune so next year's buds haven't formed yet.
0: Yeah.
2: Yeah, that's a tricky one because people forget that and they wait until spring and then you just cut off all your flowers.
0: You love them and then you got to cut them.
2: You got to bait them a little bit, yeah.
0: All right, thanks for being part of Outdoors with Rob Zimmer. Rob, have a beautiful week.
2: You too. Happy weekend.

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6: From ABC News, I'm Mike Dubusky. Former Attorney General Pam Bondi is facing questions from the House Oversight Committee right now over her handling of the release of the Epstein files. More from ABC's Aaron Katursky.
7: This was her sort of mess to begin with. People like Bondi and now the FBI director, they were people who, before Trump was even elected, said this is why we need Trump in the White House to release all these files. And then when she said that Epstein's client list was sitting on her desk, everybody got excited. And then it turned out that there was no client list, and documents that were put out at first under her watch were duplicative.
6: It comes amid a setback for the Department of Justice and its anti-weaponization fund, a controversial pool of money the DOJ had intended to use to finance payouts to those who claim to have been victimized by the government. But now a judge has put a pause on that effort.
8: A federal judge in Virginia on Friday ordered a temporary freeze on any payments from the Trump administration out of the $1.8 billion so-called anti-weaponization fund, as the judge considers arguments in a lawsuit brought by a former January 6 prosecutor to block the fund permanently.
6: President Trump says he's considering whether to extend the fragile ceasefire with Iran, as the two sides still haven't officially agreed to a short-term peace plan. In Laos, a rescue effort is underway as crews work to save a group of miners who've been trapped in a flooded cave for more than a week. Earlier today, officials in the country announced they've successfully recovered one person.
9: They're taking them out one by one, and so we know that one person has been brought to the surface, and so there's every sense that this could go on for quite some time, and that it will be quite difficult.
6: ABC's Marcus Moore, the one rescued miner there, is said to be okay, but his medical examination is ongoing and he is being transferred to the hospital. You're listening to ABC News.
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6: The U.S. had been readying a plan to create a facility in Kenya designed to treat Americans who were infected with Ebola. But now it appears that plan is on ice. ABC's Matt Rivers reports from JFK Airport in New York.
13: Surveillance video released by police shows a teenager with a yellow shirt and a backpack walking through a crowd at a Halloween celebration in downtown Orlando. He raises a handgun and appears to shoot someone in the head. Seconds later, another person is shot and police swarm the gunman.
14: Get on the ground!
13: The suspect is a 17-year-old boy. He's in custody and being questioned.
6: ABC's Jim Ryan with that story. The Centers for Disease Control is also expected to provide an update on the Ebola outbreak in Central Africa this hour. A new lawsuit against the genetic testing company 23andMe alleges that the company didn't do enough to safeguard customers' private information during a data breach in 2023.
15: The lawsuit also claims 23andMe downplayed the breach, saying it was doing everything possible to protect customers' data while hackers were already selling information, including ancestry and genetic health details on the dark web and demanding a ransom. We have reached out to 23andMe for comment and have not heard back yet.
6: ABC's Stephanie Ramos. And nine protesters were arrested today outside of Delaney Hall, that migrant detention facility in Newark, New Jersey, according to the Department of Homeland Security Secretary Mark Wayne Mullen. I'm Mike Dabusky, ABC News.
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19: At 12:05, it is sunny and 72. Good afternoon, I'm Jonathan Krause. Great news for drivers in Omro today. Both lanes of the State Highway 21 bridge will reopen to traffic tonight. The westbound lane of 21 over the bridge has been closed nearly all month as part of a major construction project, making it difficult for residents to get to the other side of the river. The barricades will be coming down sometime overnight. A former candidate for Wisconsin Attorney General is now formally back in the race. Reporter Raymond Newport has the latest.
20: Republican Fond du Lac County District Attorney Eric Toney submitted his nomination papers to the Wisconsin Elections Commission on Thursday. Candidates for all state offices have until Monday to do so. Toney lost to current AG Josh Call in 2022 by about 35,000 votes. Toney says he's been working to improve efforts to protect children online and increase pay for public defenders. If no other attorney general candidates register, the November election will be a rematch between Toney and Call. Raymond Newport, Wisconsin Radio Network.
19: Appleton police cite an electric motorcycle operator for drunk driving. The biker was stopped this month for exceeding the city's 28-mile-an-hour speed limit for a vehicle with pedals. The model involved is not categorized as an electric bike, but is rather an e-motorcycle, meaning it is not permitted on Appleton sidewalks or roadways. The driver also exhibited signs of illegal drug usage. More than 200 Wisconsin National Guard soldiers return home today. The service members are part of the 2nd Battalion in the 127th Infantry Regiment. They were deployed in the U.S. Central Command area of responsibility for a year. A homecoming ceremony will be held this afternoon at 1:30 at the Appleton Flight Center. A dentist on wheels is back up and running in our area. Tri-County Dental, once again using its mobile unit, which goes to various schools and provides free dental care to students who meet certain criteria. Executive Director Sandy Drexler says the unit was out of commission for nearly 2 years because of an accident.
21: When we had that accident, we were able to respond really quickly by getting portable care, bringing that to kids in schools. But nonetheless, it is so much nicer to be able to have this vehicle and be able to see more kids and do the full spectrum of care for the kids.
19: About 200 students have received dental care since the mobile unit returned to service. An Oneida man accused of starving his teenage daughter will undergo a round of psychological testing. The attorney for Walter Goodman III believes his client may not be mentally competent to stand trial in Outagamie County Court on five counts of chronic child neglect. Goodman is one of four people in that home accused of failing to provide food to a 14-year-old girl found weighing just 35 pounds last August. The results of those exams will be discussed on July 7th. Slow down and stay alert as turtle nesting season ramps up in Wisconsin. Reporter Sean Maloney has more.
0: From late May through June, female turtles are leaving lakes and wetlands to lay eggs, often crossing busy roads. The Wisconsin Department of Natural Resources said road deaths are a leading cause of decline for Wisconsin's 11 native turtle species. The DNR is also asking residents to report turtle sightings and protect nests from predators. Conservationists stress that keeping turtles in the wild and out of the illegal pet trade is key to protecting their future. More info can be found on the DNR's website. Sean Maloney, Wisconsin Radio Network.
19: De Pere police are looking for Lightning McQueen. Officers want to talk with the driver of a red Corvette with stickers similar to those on the Disney Pixar's Cars character in connection with an incident in the city on May 24th. That includes the lightning bolts and number 95 on both doors. Anyone with information should contact De Pere Police. A photo of the vehicle can be found on our website, WHBY.com. News time is 12:09, and news is brought to you by Les Stump Ford.
1: You got to add that ka-chow sound effect. 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
18: Now, let's check First Alert weather on WHBY.
25: Sunshine will once again heat things up today. We'll see highs expected to be in the low to mid 80s across the board. We are expecting to see a good bit of sunshine, but we will have a few more clouds in the sky compared to the clear skies we saw yesterday. Partly cloudy skies continue overnight tonight with seasonable lows in the 40s and 50s. From the WBAY First Alert Weather Center, I'm meteorologist Emily Mers.
1: Thank you, Emily. Sunshine, and it's 74 degrees. 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

0: Good afternoon. Hi, everyone. Welcome in for Focus Fox Valley, a Friday edition on this 29th of May, 12:13 the time. I hope you're doing great. Thanks for being part of our midday lineup here on Focus Fox Valley. 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They're helping you provide that pathway to your family's legacy, and you can look at what they are doing to help so many folks on their website. 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We've got a great show planned on this Friday. My heart is always open to learning about the work of our incredible nonprofits, and we have two nonprofits to highlight on this Friday. In just a few moments, we'll talk with you about Freedom House Ministries. They are a family-based homeless shelter and are, in fact, Brown County's only family-based shelter, so we'll talk more about how they are serving and supporting families. And then we are also going to introduce you today to Beyond the Camp, and we'll have Ajid joining us in studio today. We'll talk more about how they are helping to provide schooling and food and healthcare to thousands of children and families in East Africa. So those stories coming your way. So let's not waste any time. We're welcoming in today the Associate Director of Development with Freedom House Ministries. Karen Cotter is in studio. Hi, Karen. Welcome back to the show.
1: Hi, Haley. Thanks so much for having me. Happy Friday. Glad to be here.
0: We've made it. And I'm so eager to learn more about your work and Freedom House Ministries. So tell us a little bit about the organization and maybe what your mission is.
1: Yeah, you bet. So as you mentioned, we are Brown County's only family-based homeless shelter. So what that means on a very practical level is that we serve adults with dependent children, whatever that looks like. So sometimes we have single parent families, sometimes we have dual parent families. We even right now have a grandma who's raising her two grandkids. Mm. Whatever a family presents as is what we want to be able to support. So we have a 16 room facility over in Green Bay on the Far East Side. And we provide all of the basic needs for a family for however long they need. We typically have them with us for about 6 months or so, which is enough time to get them back on their feet, be able to equip them with the skills that they need so that they can overcome their trajectory of homelessness. And that really is our mission, is that we want to provide for the basic needs, yes, but also we want to set up families for success so that they never have to experience this again.
0: I love that mission. And I am really curious about some of the complexity that comes with housing families and all the different family situations that might present themselves. What does that look like?
1: Well, if we had hours and hours, we could talk about everything. But it is, like you said, it's a very complex situation, right? No family is going to be exactly the same. And so our job and our joy is to come alongside families, whatever their situation is. So oftentimes we'll have families that come to us from generational cycles of homelessness. It's something that they experienced as a kid. And so that has just kind of continued on without the skills to overcome it. Again, that's where we want to come in and equip them. But we also have families that have never experienced homelessness before. And I think that there's a lot of misconceptions about family homelessness. Sometimes it goes a little bit unseen in our community. Yes. Oftentimes with individuals, we see them residing in parks or in public spaces or in larger shelters. But oftentimes with families, they're in their cars, or they're in a motel, or they are couch surfing, or whatever that looks like. But at the end of the day, it is good parents, good guardians who are just trying to do the best that they can for kids. And oftentimes it's a compounding issue. It's not just one thing that has, you know, brought them into this experience, but it's really a system that just isn't quite in place to get people out of homelessness. It's more just individual pieces that they have to pull together in order to overcome their situation.
0: And we could spend hours talking about those complexities as well, Karen. I think what is so heartbreaking about these situations as a parent is thinking of the kids.
1: Yeah.
0: And kids that are still enrolled in school. Yeah. And are attending school. Yeah. Each and every day. I know in the Appleton Area School District, at one point, a number shared with me about 500 kids. Yeah. Experiencing homelessness. I'm not sure if you're familiar with the numbers in the Green Bay Area School District, but I would imagine that they would mirror something something similar to that, if not greater.
1: Yeah. Yeah. And we know that half of the people who are reported to be experiencing homelessness are kids under the age of 18. So it is definitely something that becomes cyclical. And that's really why we invest in families. We believe that strong communities are built on strong families. And if we can invest in parents, then they can become capable caregivers for their kids. If we can invest in kids, then we can help them to overcome this so that they don't have to experience homelessness as adults.
0: I would love to dig into a couple of your support services. Reading on your website here, emergency shelter, basic needs items, success coaching, workforce training, house navigation. Let's start just with that emergency shelter. How does your shelter system sort of work and how are families able to access it?
1: So we are a part of a coordinated entry system with the other shelters in Brown County. At the end of the day, any person experiencing homelessness, we want to get them connected to the right service for them. And so we take families, obviously, off of that coordinated entry system. And we, like I said, house them for usually up to about 6 months at a time. A lot of families don't need that. But as far as the emergency services go, we see families from all across the board. Some families arrive with belongings of their own. Some families arrive with literally the clothes on their back. It just kind of depends on what their needs are. When they stay at Freedom House, what we want to do is we want to provide everything that they could possibly need for their tangible needs so that they can focus on those bigger things like transportation barriers, employment barriers, and housing barriers. And so we provide 3 meals a day for families who are with us. And honestly, that in and of itself is just a huge thing for a lot of families that maybe have struggled and wondered where they're going to feed their kids and how they're going to make sure that they're getting the food that they need. Coming in and knowing that that food is going to be provided for them is huge. Clothing, any sort of hygiene products, anything like that, that a family could need. There are zero expenses when they stay with us. And we're also so well supported by the community. We're very, very blessed by the community who comes in and provides meals for families. There is something, in my opinion, that is incredibly impactful about the community coming in and humbly serving families. A lot of families who are in this situation or in similar situations, they've been stigmatized or they've felt judgments from others. And so to come in and have a community, have a church group or a company or a family come in and serve a meal for a family is so impactful.
0: I know that Freedom House is rooted in faith. Tell us a little bit how that fuels your mission and maybe gives you resources within area churches in the area.
1: For sure. So faith is really rooted in everything that we do. Mm-hmm. It just is. It's the way that we operate. It's the way that we choose to love the families that we serve. That being said, we understand not everybody has the same faith experience. And so what we want to do is provide faith opportunities for those that are seeking it without ever forcing it on anybody or creating expectations that you must follow a certain faith in order to be served at Freedom House. So we have a volunteer that comes in once a week and leads a Bible study. That is something that's voluntary, but we have so many families that take advantage because they're searching for something bigger. They're searching for hope, and that's kind of the way that we root it. We do have a lot of church partners that will come in and they'll support. We have pastors that come in and they want to just pray with residents, and we have residents asking for that. And so it's really neat to be a part of that faith community and to know that when you give to Freedom House in your time or your resources, that that's really, you know, how it's being shared with families.
0: Being the hands and feet right there.
1: Yeah, exactly.
0: Karen, I'm curious about maybe some of the things that residents have shared with you about their time at Freedom House and just maybe some of those messages to relay to anyone listening right now.
1: I'm in a really cool and unique position in that I don't work on our success team, which is our case management team. We call them success coaches because we believe that it's not our job to manage people and they are not cases. We are here to coach and be, you know, help them to achieve success. So with that aside, I'm in a unique position because I really get to know families in a different way. I'm not, you know, checking in on them or anything. I get to kind of have more of a peer relationship. And so there's a couple of families that I've really connected with a lot. One of them was a mom and her 3 kids. They came to Freedom House because they had made some financial decisions based on a dual parent income. Dad unexpectedly lost his job. And so they had to then, you know, deal with the repercussions of the decisions that they had made, some debts that they had taken on, expecting to have this dual parent income. That is something that can happen to any of us. And that's exactly what she had told me at one point. We were sitting down having a conversation in the cafeteria, and she said, she's like, Karen, you wouldn't believe it. And if I had told you, or if you had told me, you know, a year ago that I would be at a shelter, there's no way. And so I think that has been one of the predominant things that I have learned, is that truly it can happen to anyone. I asked her once, I said, okay, so what's your biggest win since coming to Freedom House? And I don't personally have kids, and so this didn't necessarily cross my mind, but I bet, Haley, that this will resonate with you. But she talked about how afraid she was she would lose her kids. So when she lost her home, she was terrified that where are her kids going to go? And so being a family-based shelter, she got to stay with her kids and keep them still within her care. And she talked about the way that they grew as a family. And so that story, and now she's out. She is living in independence. She and her husband have reconciled. So they are back together as a nuclear family. And it's just the best possible outcome for this family. But it took work, you know? Yeah. And so just knowing that families are working hard. They are striving. They are overcoming barriers. They have situations that have come up in their lives that they didn't ask for, and yet they're making the most of it. So that has been super impactful for me personally, and just kind of the way that I view the world, the way that I view people who are experiencing homelessness. We have another mom. I actually just went and visited her recently. It was very fun to catch up with her. The last time I saw her, she was in shelter. We were sitting together in one of the rooms, and this time she invited me into her apartment. And so I got to walk through the door of her own apartment where she lives and breathes and occupies. And we sat down at her kitchen table, and she shared an update. And truly, I'm getting goosebumps right now just thinking about it, because it was just this impactful moment. Yeah. And she shared with me a lot about her experience leading up to Freedom House, but she told me, she said, Freedom House gave me the first amount of peace that I had had in years. And I don't say that to toot our own horn and say, wow, look what we're doing. I say that because it shows the depth of trauma that families go through to get to the point where a shelter is where they feel the most peace. And so those are a few of the stories that I think really stick out to me as very impactful. And I love to talk about our families. Yeah. Most people won't meet them. You know, you won't know that the people around you are experiencing homelessness. So being able to share their stories and be a voice and advocate for them is something that really brings me a lot of joy.
0: Well, it's that point exactly. You never know what someone's carrying. No. And it can just take one moment of misfortune to change the entire trajectory of what you thought life was going to be doing for you.
1: Oh, for sure.
0: And also, again, you just don't know someone's story.
1: No.
0: Yeah.
1: We'll
0: pause here, Karen, though. And I would love to share with listeners on how we can help support Freedom House, maybe volunteer, maybe make a meal. We'll share how to do that after the break.
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0: We're back, 1228 the time, checking in with Freedom House today, learning more about how we all can support this family-based homeless shelter. Karen Cotter is with us today, the Associate Director of Development. And I know we have such caring listeners. One just wrote in sharing wonderful organization with a heart emoji. And you can feel the passion you have for these families, Karen. And I want to give our listeners a way to donate of their time, their resources, financially, shop a wish list. You know, how can we find ways to support these families who find their way to Freedom House?
1: Yeah. So we kind of split it up into three buckets. And I also want to say, obviously, I'm here for Freedom House, but we are not the only shelter doing good work. And so because of that, I these are things that are for Freedom House, but also there for whatever shelter is in your area, right? And so I think that's an important distinction. The three buckets that we have really for ways to get involved are donations, partnerships, and advocacy. Every shelter needs donations to operate. Freedom House specifically, we are 80% funded by the community. We do not have any federal funding or anything like that. And so because of that, we really rely on the generosity of the community, the generosity of our neighbors, the generosity of people who see a need and they want to be a part of the solution. So I would say for sure donations of, finances and resources, but also clothing, right? Every shelter needs clothing. Every shelter needs food. Providing meals is huge. Specifically for Freedom House, we have people who will drop off meals. They don't necessarily serve them because maybe they don't have time or capacity, but they still want to be a part, and so they drop off meals. So definitely looking for opportunities to donate. I think partnerships are huge too. We connect with all sorts of different organizations to be able to provide holistic care for families. The reality is, if we're setting up a family for success in shelter but not out of shelter, we're not doing our job. Mm-hmm. Our job is to set up families for success outside of shelter. And so we partner with UW Extension to be able to teach Rent Smart classes. We partner with, like I mentioned earlier, local churches. We have partnerships with the Boys and Girls Club so that kids can go to club during the day, during the summertime, and receive programming. And so all of the different organizations, if there is a desire to be a partner, you're needed. And then I'm also going to extend that to volunteers, right? Group volunteering, individual volunteering. All shelters operate with volunteers at the center. And so we definitely need that. And the final thing I'll mention is just advocacy. I think that homelessness can feel overwhelming. It can feel too big to navigate, but it's not. And so piece by piece, as we advocate, as we educate ourselves, we tell people, you rub shoulders all the time with families who need help. Yes. If you know a single mom who's struggling to make ends meet, maybe drop off a bag of groceries now and then just to help her out, right? Our community gets to be the first responders in crisis. And so be aware of what's going on around you. Ask questions. Ask how you can help. Maybe you give a ride to an interview because mom's car broke down. Whatever that looks like. The other thing I'll mention too is just education. We have a walk coming up that I'm excited. Yeah, so
0: Plug away.
1: Yeah, please. Thank you. So we are doing a walk on June 18th. From 5 to 7 p.m. at Voyager Park in De Pere. And the purpose of this walk is to be a voice of advocacy in our own community for families. Like I mentioned, homelessness is a big topic. It's also an intimidating topic. Mm-hmm. And so we want to be able to provide some educational opportunities in a way that isn't threatening. It's not pressured or anything like that. So I would encourage, if you're interested in learning a little bit more about just what's going on in our community, to come to that. It's going to be a walk around the park with educational signs. We're going to have, it's family friendly. So we're going to have food trucks. We're going to have balloon animals. We're going to have temporary tattoos for kids. We've got some free raffles. Everything is free except for the food trucks. And so come on out and just enjoy and learn and ask questions.
0: I think it's a reminder too, Karen, that if you read a headline regarding something connected to homelessness, that doesn't mean that is how every situation is applied. Yeah. So keep that in mind when you are making your choices or maybe choosing to judge someone's situation. You don't know everyone's story.
1: No.
0: Yeah.
1: No.
0: Karen, it was so great to have you here today. FreedomHouseGB.org.
1: Yes.
0: Is a great place people can
1: it's
0: go.
1: Perfect. Yep.
0: Is so that, you go ahead.
1: Oh, I'm sorry. So you can learn more. You can donate if you want to. You can learn more and you can sign up for the walk there as well. Again, it's free, but we do ask registration.
0: All right. Thank you so much for being here, Karen. We'll have to connect again, maybe in the fall or in the winter to learn more about how Freedom House is doing.
1: That'd be
0: and
1: great.
0: Thank you again for sharing more about the hearts of these families.
1: Thank you.
0: All right. We'll pause here and talk weather in 30 seconds.
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0: Another beautiful day here in Northeast Wisconsin. Sun is shining. It's 74 degrees currently in Appleton. And meteorologist Emily Mers joins us. Hi, Emily.
4: Hello. I mean, what a beautiful way to wrap up the week.
0: Indeed. In fact, I chuckled hearing your only negative about our forecast today, a couple extra clouds. That's it. It is. It's lovely out there. Really great. Really great. So we're going to kind of copy and paste this the next several days. We're in a real holding pattern here, aren't we?
4: Yeah, we really are. I mean, really the only change that we have is today we're a bit warmer than yesterday, and then tomorrow will be a little cooler than today. So today's kind of an outlier type of day with those highs expected to be in the 80s. But yeah, I mean, other than that, it's literally rinse and repeat for the next several days. I'm really not expecting the weather pattern to change a whole lot until we get really to the end of next week.
0: Wow. All right. And let's talk through the weekend a little bit. Again, not changing much, just a little bit cooler-ish for Saturday, but back up to the high 70s on Sunday.
4: Yeah, exactly. And sunshine both days. Yeah, that's about it. I mean, no humidity. The overnight temperatures are going to be seasonable. So yeah, this morning on the morning show, I was just kind of struggling to find something to talk about. I mean, I always try to think of what could possibly have an impact on my viewers, and just I feel like the impact is it's going to be beautiful outside, you know? And really the only other thing to keep in mind is the UV index is pretty high. I actually just got a little notification on my computer here that is reminding me that it's high UV index right now. So
0: okay.
4: If you are going outside, just make sure you have some sunscreen or you're keeping your skin protected. But yeah, really other than that, it's just great weather to go enjoy it.
0: Okay. Yeah. I was thinking maybe allergy, you know, allergies are kind of tricky right now, but other than that.
4: Yeah, exactly. And and I actually I haven't updated our allergy index yet today. That's actually on my list of things to do right after I get done with this. So yeah, I can't even necessarily speak for if the allergies are really bad. I know a couple days ago, Steve Balon was actually highlighting how you could see some of the pollen on radar. So yeah, so definitely some allergies going on right now. But I mean, yeah, like you said, other than that, really can't complain.
0: Okay. Well, why don't you walk us through what we can expect for the weekend? Emily, take it away.
4: Yeah. So today we'll be in the 80s by later this afternoon, mostly sunny skies, and then we'll likely see the clouds build in a little bit more by later today, but still going to be plenty of sunshine. It'll just be more cloudy in comparison. And then overnight tonight, seasonable, we'll be in the 50s. Tomorrow, a little cooler than today, but still very seasonable, very normal, very comfortable. We'll be in the low 70s. And then Sunday, we're back into the upper 70s. And then we just keep that going as we head into next week.
0: All right. Emily, I hope you enjoy the weekend. I think most of Northeast Wisconsin has some great plans ahead for them weather-wise. And we will check back with you on Monday.
4: For sure. We'll talk to you then.
0: Thanks, Emily. That's your First Alert forecast here on WHBY.
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0: Welcome back to Focus Fox Valley, 1241 The Time on your Friday. We're really lucky today because not one but two organizations and nonprofits are joining us in this hour. We just heard from Freedom House, and we are turning the page now and learning more about Beyond the Camp. And I'll just share a little bit because this is really Ajid's story to share. But my goodness, they do incredible work in helping to build schools for refugee children in East Africa. They are providing food and healthcare and doing some really great work in different countries on the East Coast of Africa. So I am so excited today to welcome Ajid into the studio, a native of Burundi and a longtime resident of Wisconsin. We've already found some connections with Fox Valley Technical College, and we are so thankful he is with us in studio today. Good afternoon, Ajid. How are you?
1: Good afternoon. Thank you, Haley.
0: I am so eager to hear your story, and I thank you for your time today. And I'll let you start with where you're most comfortable. I'm sure a story you told many times about how you grew up and made your way here to us in Northeast Wisconsin.
1: Well, I was born and raised in Burundi, Africa, where that's East Africa, where I lived for 23 years, and I've been living in Wisconsin since 2002.
0: Okay, yeah.
1: Yeah, so I think I spent more years in Wisconsin than any other place.
0: Yeah. I think we all think back to our childhoods, though. What was yours like? Tell us a little bit about it.
1: Well, I had a good life. I was raised on a farm. Of subsistence farming, we had a few cows and goats, and we would eat what we grow. Yeah, we didn't have access to easily access to soap or sugar. We didn't grow those things. But I had mom and dad and siblings, six of us. Actually, we were seven, and so yeah, I had a good life. Yes, and I was one of the few who had access to education. In the village, we had missionaries from France and Belgium and America who would give us access to education.
0: Mm. Yes. And do you love to learn?
1: I still love to learn.
0: Good. All of us should still love to learn, I think.
1: Yeah, yes. Actually, now I'm learning English.
0: Tell us a little bit about what school was like for you growing up.
1: Well, it was like a regular school, just four walls and a classroom with no cement. Lots of children. Some would just stand and take notes. Yeah, very few would have notebooks, by the way, or pencils. But everyone liked to be there, to be in school. You know, so it was a school in a third world country. Mm. Yes.
0: But education, you know, we teach our kids here and all over the world how important it is to get that education. And that just opened doors for you and for your siblings, Ajid?
1: That's correct. Even today in Burundi or countries like Burundi, education is a luxury. Mm. It's not given to every child. So I remember when I was, say, in sixth grade, there was like a type of ACT type exam. And out of 75 kids, only two were able to graduate and go to grade 7.
0: Wow.
1: Which was incorrect.
0: Wow.
1: So lots of kids don't make it, don't finish elementary school.
0: Hmm. Mm-hmm. You did make your way, though, to the States. Is that a refugee? Is that correct? Are you able to tell us a little bit of that story?
1: No, actually, when I finished high school, I was privileged to be in a boarding school with the Jesuits, missionaries called Jesuits, and I got great education, and I got scholarship, free ride to, back then it was Soviet Union. I spent years in Moscow, 6 years.
0: Really?
1: Learning engineering in Russian. And when I went back to Burundi, back in 1991, I worked for 2 years, then a civil war started. And then I became a refugee in North America.
0: Mm.
1: End up in America first, US, then Canada. Spent 8 years in Canada, back to school again and work. And then I end up in Wisconsin to work for Asher Truck Corporation and Fast Tech and a few other companies. So I'm privileged to have had that education in Burundi, then continue with education in North America, and then become useful to the humanity, to my family.
0: Well, yeah. Tell us about when it stirred in your heart to start a nonprofit and give back to where you grew up.
1: You know, I became a U.S. citizen in 2010. And receiving that citizenship meant a lot to me. I want to be like many other Americans who do something for the humanity. As many Americans, we are privileged. I'm privileged to be in a safe place, not to think about water, food, clothing, shelter. We don't think about those things. But I knew where I was coming from, how missionaries helped me get where I am. So I just want to do something to help with education these days, particularly for children in the refugee camps. Because I was a refugee when I left Burundi back in 1994. There was a genocide going on next door to in Rwanda. And yeah, so I know what it is. And I just want to do something as an American.
0: Well, you're doing something, Ajit. And Beyond the Camp is doing a lot of amazing work. You're providing schooling and food and healthcare. Tell us a little bit about Beyond the Camp and the work that you're doing to give back to Burundi and Rwanda and Uganda as well.
1: Well, a refugee camp, think about it as a large prison. Where you are there because, but you haven't done any crime, and you never don't know if you ever get out. So, for children who are born in a refugee camp, having access to basic literacy education can actually open doors. Eventually, when they leave the camp, they can go to cities, they can go to other countries, and be useful.

0: were just building a classroom with the cement, burnt bricks, glass windows, and sometimes electricity, if we have solar panels for that. So, and the children are very happy, extremely happy. So, we did start a couple years ago, 3 years ago, in one of the refugee camps in Rwanda, in Uganda. It's called the Naki Valley Refugee Camp. That refugee camp is on 71 square miles.
1: Hmm.
0: Think about the Fox Valley area.
1: Yeah.
0: Okay. 210,000 people.
1: Wow.
0: More than 51% are the youth.
1: Your children.
0: Yes. You see children running around, not going to school because there are no schools. If there are some, they're too expensive. You know, probably $100 a year. That's a lot of money for them. So we right now we have 10 classrooms, and we have a chapel, a cafeteria, in that camp, and it's you don't see similar structures in anywhere. So this is the first time the refugee camp that was created in 1959, that's when refugee camp was created, doesn't have a school like that.
1: Wow.
0: So this is, we think, even if the camp closes in a couple of years, 10, 20, 30, well, who knows, the structure will still be there and the people will still use them.
1: Wow.
0: Yes.
1: You mentioned $100. So I'm thinking of listeners who are thinking, well, how can I support this work? Would a $100 donation send a child to school who is living in that refugee camp?
0: That is correct.
1: Mm.
0: The $100 will pay school fees and feed the child. Not for 1 year, but it's for one term when you include food and the school fees and all of that.
1: Wow.
0: Yes. It's we built a classroom for less than $10,000.
1: Wow.
0: In that refugee camp in Uganda. Now, I mentioned that I also built a chapel. Remember how I end up getting education?
1: Yes. The missionaries. Yes.
0: Missionaries. So we believe that children should have access to Christianity, access to know Christ, and have that faith grow, see that hope grow. So we also feed them twice a day.
1: Mm.
0: Some of the kids actually come to school for food, and then they end up learning ABC, 1, 2, 3, and that's how it is.
1: Kind of sneak that in there. I love it. I love it.
0: Yes.
1: We'll pause here, but I want to make sure our listeners know how to donate to your organization and potentially volunteer with your organization as well. So we'll share that.
0: That's correct. Actually, next year, 2027, in January, February, I would like to take a team of Wisconsinite to see the site. There's there'll be Uganda, Naki Valley Refugee Camp, but also Mahama Refugee Camp in Rwanda.
1: Wow.
0: Yeah, so we became the project became successful in Uganda. We want to duplicate that in Rwanda as well.
1: Hmm.
0: So they can come with me. I promise them to bring them back in one piece. We might even go on safari. If they can't go, they can still donate through prayers. I know this area is very Christian. Pray for the project. Pray for the safety of workers and children. And they can also go on the website, www.beyondthecamp.org, and donate online.
1: We'll pause here, Ajid, and we'll wrap up our conversation in just a few minutes. It's HBY.
2: Brewers baseball is right here on WHBY.
3: Fletcher ground ball back up the middle and into center fielder base hit. Mitchell will score, turning second, on his way to third is Frelick. Trevor kicks the 0-2 pitch. Swing and a miss! He struck him out! It is a St. Louis sweep for the Crew. They come from behind this afternoon.
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0: Welcome back to Focus Fox Valley on WHBY, Real Local Radio, connecting you to nonprofit organizations like Beyond the Camp. Joining us today, Ajid has been with us this segment, sharing his story and his mission to help support and build schools for refugee children in East Africa. And again, that $100 is really just sticking with me to help support a child with a school tuition. That is incredible. If we could get, goodness, five Focus Fox Valley listeners.
1: Yes.
0: That's five students.
1: That's correct.
0: That's amazing. $100. $100. Mm-hmm. So how do we donate to Beyond the Camp? I have a website pulled up. Is that first and foremost a great place to go?
1: That's a good place to go. Or if they want to write a check, they can send it to Beyond the Camp, P.O. Box 7702, Appleton, Wisconsin.
0: And I'm reading here that you can also sponsor a child as well. Does that include tuition a little bit more?
1: That's correct.
0: What does that look like?
1: You can sponsor a child and be friends to the child and send letters of support and have some communication with the child. That's easy. Mm-hmm. Mm-hmm. And we send you a picture of the child and you correspondence and yeah.
0: I have three kids, and I think that'd be such a wonderful family project to do that together.
1: That's correct.
0: Mm.
1: Yes.
0: Again, the website, listeners, is beyondthecamp.org. I'd be happy to send it to you if you text in today at 920-281-1150. Ajid, I'm so glad you could come with us and share more of your story and of the work you're doing. And, you know, your mission statement here says, because every child deserves a chance to learn and thrive. And isn't that just a global truth right there?
1: That's correct. And thank you for the opportunity. Thank you for the listeners who will be able to participate in this project.
0: I appreciate you being here today, Ajid. Thank you so very much.
1: Thank you.
0: Beyondthecamp.org, and we'll link that on our website, which is whby.com. We'll see you back here Monday with June Dairy Month, a kickoff with our agriculture expert, Corey Geiger. We'll also talk with Lamer's Dairy. The organizers of Fox Valley Pride are here, and the YMCA of the Fox Cities joins our show in a new month. Be here Monday.

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1: I'm Mike Dubusky. Former Attorney General Pam Bondi is pushing back on Democrats' characterization of her statements on Capitol Hill today. Bondi was there to answer questions about the Justice Department's release of the Epstein files, saying she left the specifics of that release to her deputy, Todd Blanche. Some Democrats have said Bondi is trying to shift the blame for the release of the files, which has come under criticism from both sides of the aisle for how it redacted information. More from ABC's Aaron Katursky.
2: If you take the Justice Department at its word, the documents are either duplicative or they contain information about Epstein's victims, which apparently can't be scrubbed in part to then allow the document in full to be released. Of course, Epstein victims have pointed out that a lot of other documents have contained their personal information or identifying information, and those made it out. And so what's in these? And we just don't know.
1: Bondi said her department released as many Epstein files as it was required to. Louisiana lawmakers have approved a new congressional map eliminating one of the state's majority black districts. It comes ahead of the midterm elections this fall and after a landmark decision from the Supreme Court last month limiting the Voting Rights Act. Still no agreement between Iran and the U.S. on a short-term peace deal as the two sides remain at odds over Iran's nuclear program and the Strait of Hormuz. ABC News contributor and former Defense Department official Mick Mulroy.
3: The Strait of Hormuz has turned out to be a very significant card. It wasn't, I think, unexpected. It's been an issue going back to the 1980s. Perhaps we didn't expect it to have this level of success from their part, but it's really their major card, potentially their only card, but they're playing it well, if you want to go with the analogy there.
1: And in Laos, one of the trapped miners has been rescued from that flooded cave after being stranded there for a week. You're listening to ABC News.
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1: There are new concerns about whether American wages are keeping up with inflation. ABC's Elizabeth Schulze explains.
6: New government data shows Americans are saving less of their income than at any other time in the last 4 years. The personal savings rate dropped sharply to 2.6% in April. 1 year ago, it was twice that high. And typically in a healthy economy, that savings rate is around 6%. So this does suggest that people are dipping into their savings to help pay for essentials like gas and groceries as those prices spike.
1: New data from the CDC find there have been almost 2,000 reported cases of measles in the U.S. this year. That's over 11 times higher than the yearly average. In Cape Canaveral, Florida, a successful launch for SpaceX this morning with a Falcon 9 rocket blasting off, carrying nearly 30 new Starlink satellites into low Earth orbit. The launch happened just miles from that massive explosion of a Blue Origin rocket last night.
7: The company says the rocket experienced an anomaly during an engine test for the massive 320-foot-tall New Glenn rocket. The blast, sending a massive shockwave rippling through the air. The sound of the explosion taking nearly a minute to reach the camera. Residents in the area who are used to space launches and sometimes failures say this one felt different.
1: ABC's Victor Akendo, Blue Origin, says pieces of that rocket are still washing up along the Florida coastline. I'm Mike Dubusky, ABC News.
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11: At 104, it is sunny and 78. I'm Jonathan Krause. Great news for drivers in Amaro today. Both lanes of the State Highway 21 bridge will reopen to traffic tonight. The westbound lane of 21 over the bridge has been closed nearly all month as part of a major construction project. The barricades will be coming down sometime overnight. More than 200 Wisconsin National Guard soldiers return home today. The service members are part of the 2nd Battalion in the 127th Infantry Regiment. They were deployed at U.S. Central Command for a year. A homecoming ceremony is set for 1:30 at the Appleton Flight Center. Appleton police cite an electric motorcycle operator for drunk driving. The biker was stopped this month for exceeding the city's 28-mile-an-hour speed limit for a vehicle with pedals. The model involved is not categorized as an electric bike, but is rather an e-motorcycle, meaning it is not permitted on Appleton sidewalks or roadways.
10: WHBY, Kimberly Oshkosh DePere.

0: normal is broke and common sense is weird. So we're here to help you transform your life. From the Ramsey Network and the Fairwinds Credit Union Studio, this is The Ramsey Show. I'm George Campbell, joined by Jade Warshaw this hour, and we're taking your calls for free. 888-825-5225. And as Dave says, some say the advice is worth what you paid for it.
1: A lovely riddle.
0: We'll see how it goes today. Jonathan kicks us off in Orlando. Jonathan, welcome to The Ramsey Show.
2: How you doing?
0: Doing well.
2: I have a question. I got myself in a big mess where I'm actually, forced the credit card company to sue me.
0: You forced them to sue you?
1: By not paying?
2: Every time when I signed the agreement and set up a payment plan, I changed my numbers and bank accounts and they never hear from me again.
1: Why were you scamming like that?
2: Well, it all started with American Express back in August 2023, where I paid off all my American Express cards and requested my, close my account. And they did, all except for one card. They returned the payment. They kept the minimum payment, and they told me I was no longer eligible to pay that card off in full because they just jacked the interest rates up to 49% on them.
0: Okay, I'm struggling to find a question in here. How can we help today?
2: So my question would be, because I tried different lawyers and whatnot, and they all told me that Chapter 7 would probably be the best way out of it.
0: How much credit card debt do you have?
2: About $49,000.
1: Okay, and I just want to make sure I understood. I made sure I understood you. Did you say that American Express would not allow you to pay the full balance? Is that what I heard you say?
2: Yes. They told me that this was right after when they declared the pandemic over.
1: And okay.
2: They jacked the interest up on all my cards to up above 49%. So I called them and I asked them why and see if I could get them back down to 19% where they was originally. And it's like they told me, no, that was a federal going rate.
1: Okay.
2: And,
1: right. Okay. So I understand they jacked the interest up, but I want clarity on the payment. You said that you couldn't pay it off. They would not allow you to pay it off. Is that simply because they made the interest so high you felt it was impossible, or was there something, somebody was restricting you on the phone from making a payment?
2: No, I send in the payment twice. The first time they sent it back, they kept the minimum payment. And I had the letters, and they said they could not validate where my funds came from.
1: So there is one of the reasons that that might happen would be if your account's been frozen or closed, or if you're under fraud or review, and or if there's suspicious activity. And if what you're saying is you were constantly changing your, you know, address and constantly, that might be a reason. I don't know.
2: This was after they returned my payments, because it's been 2 years where the debt collector has been coming after me.
0: Mm-hmm. So where are you at in the lawsuit? Has there been a judgment against you?
2: Not yet. They just filed, and the same debt collector just went and bought the other credit cards, and they're getting ready to file the other on the other seven.
0: Okay, how much money do you make?
2: I make roughly $70,000 a year.
0: And do you have any assets or money to your name right now?
2: No.
1: Is this the only debt? The $49,000?
2: I got a house, got two cars.
0: Those both have loans on them?
2: Yeah.
0: What are the loans on the cars?
2: One's like $29,000, the other one's $7,000.
0: Do you need both cars?
2: I need one.
0: Could we sell the one that has a $29,000 loan on it?
2: Actually, that one I can't sell.
1: Are you upside down?
2: is not upside down at the time of purchase when I ordered the truck in 2023.
1: Well, what's it worth today? You owe 29. What's it worth today?
2: Today, Kelley Blue Book value has it right at 19.5.
0: So okay. You're 10,000 underwater.
2: Yeah.
1: And that's it? There's no other personal loans, HELOCs, anything else that we should be privy to?
2: No.
1: Okay. Is it just you, or do you have a wife, kids?
2: Wife. Okay. One of the biggest problems, I've been trying to get, been trying to send them payments and all that to this debt collector, but the more I pay them, the greedier they get. And
1: well, I don't think they're getting greedy. I think they want their money. And they don't get me wrong, they have horrible ways of showing that, but the truth is you owe this money, and all of the backstory and getting up to this point, I think if we spend too much time thinking about all of that, it's just going to cloud our intentions going forward. So today, what we're looking at is $49,000 of credit card debt. The past doesn't matter. We're looking at $29,000, a $29,000 vehicle that we're $10,000 upside down on, and another $7,000 vehicle with $70,000 of income. Is your wife working at all?
2: No, she's not working. We just got married in April, and we haven't been able to get, we're waiting for the attorneys to file her adjustment of status.
0: Is she not legally allowed to work in the States?
2: Right, until the adjustment of status is done.
1: Got you. Okay. How old are you guys?
2: I'm 45. She's 44.
1: Okay. So the solution to this problem isn't filing bankruptcy. The solution to this problem is you taking 100% control and responsibility for what's gone on here over the past several years. The truth is you've lived a lifestyle that's above what you earn. You earn $70,000 a year, and you've got car loans you can't afford. For whatever reason, you've racked up almost $50,000 of credit card debt, and that's the truth. So getting out of this is going to require you raising your income in multiple ways, and it's going to require you lowering your expenses in multiple ways, none of which are going to be comfortable or fun in any way, shape, or form. But it is going to be comfortable and fun once you're out of the debt.
0: So the only way out of this is debt snowball it. And, you know, if the credit card debts are old enough, eventually you might be able to settle for a little less than what's owed. But if you owe it and you can pay it, let's just make a plan to get this done. I mean, going into 49 grand of credit card debt tells me there's been a couple of years of buying some toys, living high on the hog, and now it's time to face the numbers, face reality, and get on a plan with your wife, even though she doesn't have an income right now. She's involved with this.
1: Yep. 'Cause
0: some of the spending is going to be from both of you. And so this is going to take probably 3 to 4 years of some serious, serious sacrifice.
1: Yeah, and we didn't ask you about your mortgage, but I can tell you, if your mortgage is more than 25% of that $4,800 take-home pay that you probably have, that's probably one of the first things on the chopping block.
0: Yeah, and bankruptcy is not a quick fix. It will destroy your financial life, stay on your credit report for 10 years, make it hard to rent an apartment, get jobs, all of that. So I would not go down that path.

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4: Sunshine will once again heat things up today. We'll see highs expected to be in the low to mid 80s across the board. We are expecting to see a good bit of sunshine, but we will have a few more clouds in the sky compared to the clear skies we saw yesterday. Partly cloudy skies continue overnight tonight with seasonable lows in the 40s and 50s. From the WBAY First Alert Weather Center, I'm meteorologist Emily Mers.
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0: Anna is in Nashville, just down the road up next. What's going on, Anna? Are you with us?
1: Yes.
0: How you doing?
1: Hi, I'm a single mom. Good, how are you?
0: Good.
1: I'm a single mom of two, and I'm self-employed, and I have $28,000 in credit card debt right now. So all of the payments are current, but the interest and debt is really hard to manage.
0: Mm. Is that your only debts? Is it $28,000?
1: Yes.
0: Okay. What's your income?
1: It varies because I'm self-employed, so some months it's quite good, and other months it's slower. So I'm creating some supplemental income.
0: Through side work or what?
1: Yeah.
0: Okay. What's, give me an average month.
1: An average month this year has been really low because I've been taking some business courses and furthering my education. But some months I was making $3,000 a month, and other months I was making very little.
0: So $3,000 is like the top end.
1: Mm-hmm.
2: What kind of work is it?
1: I'm a practitioner, so I started my own business to support women and children with anxiety. But I basically left an abusive marriage, started my whole life over again, left the state.
2: Okay.
1: Paid off old bills, like on the credit card, it's old bills he wouldn't pay, attorney's fees.
2: Got it.
1: And then rebuilding my life to create a business where I could work from home.
2: Okay. How old are the kids?
1: They're now 13 and 16.
2: Okay, so in school, and you have full custody?
1: I do have full custody now.
2: Okay. I think the struggle is coming from the $3,000 a month, which it sounds like on many months it's less than that. I think that's where a lot of the struggle is. You said you're doing some supplemental work. What are you earning? What are you doing and earning from that work?
1: I'm just starting to pick up more and more work because before I could, the reason why some of the early months were low is I was just in survival mode.
2: Sure.
1: You know, leaving that place and then trying to help my kids. And so I wasn't at my best capacity.
2: Sure.
1: So now going forward,
2: how long ago was that?
1: Building and putting more out there.
2: How long ago did you leave?
1: I left 4 years ago. It took 2 years to get the divorce, and I had no support for 2 years.
2: Understood. So you're back on your feet. We'll say maybe 2 years back on your feet. But back to the other question, what is the supplemental work that you're doing, and what are you earning from it?
1: I just started some of the supplemental work. So I'm doing, you know, like some dog walking, pet sitting on the side.
2: Dog walking, pet sitting. You've just started. I realize that. And by the way, we're just trying to get information. No shame in any game. I did dog walking and pet sitting. I did all that too when I was getting out of debt. So don't feel bad about saying what it is, and don't feel bad about saying the amounts. The more details you give us, the more it'll help us help you out. So just getting started on that, what are you able to bring in on dog walking today, and what do you think you can get it to?
1: I just started. So literally we have our like first customer. I tried to pick something I could do with my kids. So, I mean, we're looking at,
2: I love that.
1: 4 days, it's going to be a couple $100s.
2: Okay, great. Okay.
1: But I can also work from home while I'm doing that.
2: Okay. So you get a client for, if they're gone for a weekend, you think you can make $200 or $300 off of that. I love that. I think it's a great thing to be able to do with the kids. I wonder, though, with 13 and 16-year-olds, do you need to do your job with the kids? I feel like the 16-year-old can stay home with the 13-year-old, and you might be able to do several side hustles that don't involve them being available to go with you. And that might free you up a little bit, fair?
1: Exactly. And that's why I'm building my business right now. I'm able to, before I was doing one-on-ones with clients.
2: Uh-huh.
1: And so now I'm broadening it so it's a little more affordable for other people. I help other people who went through trauma, and so
2: I want to challenge you on this, though, and this is, I'm being your buddy right now. This is not me trying to jam you. This is me trying to be your buddy. What you're earning from this side hustle consistently from your business equates to a side hustle. It's not a full-time business yet. I want you to keep doing it because you're clearly passionate about it and you have a point of view because you've lived it. But today, I would love to see you go out into the world and get a job that can earn you double that, because I think that you're worth it, and I think that you have that to offer, and it'll help you break free of this debt.
0: Yeah, you need stability right now. And right now, this the business, it's great, but this feels like ministry that you could get paid for long term. But let's make that gravy on top when we're not working full time, 40 hours a week. Do you have health insurance right now?
1: I have 10-care.
0: Okay. So the focus is going to be, let's get this income up, because without that, it's going to be hard to even keep up with the credit card payments. What are the minimum payments every month on this 28K?
1: So there's two separate cards, and the minimum payments equal about $700.
0: Okay. Okay. So the goal is going to be, what is the smallest balance of the two cards?
1: Roughly under $11,000.
0: And then the other one's about $17,000?
1: Yes.
0: Okay. So our goal is going to be to chip away at that smaller $11,000 one. And I mean, if you put $1,000 toward it a month, you'd be done in around 11 months. So about a year.
1: Mm-hmm.
0: So that's just the napkin math to show you, you know, how long it's going to take, how fast you can move, depending on how much margin you have. So that's the name of the game here. We're talking about your income. We're talking about your expenses. And the gap between that, hopefully there is one, is called your margin.
2: Mm-hmm.
0: And that's what's going to allow you to get out of this debt fast. Normally, it takes people 18 to 24 months. It might be a slightly longer journey for you because you're a single mom, you're trying to go to school, which I wonder, can we put pause on school right now because it's hurting your ability to produce income?
1: Right. I mean, what I'm saying, it was just continuing education, and so I have everything that I need right now.
2: Okay.
1: It's just a matter of more visibility and getting myself out there more.
2: That's true, but that's...
1: Because when I do get the clients, the truth I do is, get really good money.
2: The truth is, Anna, though, that there is a horizon on building that. For anybody who's starting a business, there is a horizon for creating a reasonable client base that's dependable, that you know you're going to earn. And so for that reason, no one is saying don't do it. No one is saying, you know, it's not worth it. We believe in that and we love that. However, a lot of times you have to do something full time while you're building the business. While my husband and I were building our entertainment business, I still had to go and do gigs and perform and do a lot of the things that I didn't really want to do, but that's where the steady money was. And so I had to do both at the same time for a while until the business that I really wanted to do took over and could earn me what we needed, in order to pay off our debt and sustain our life. So that I just really want you to hear that. I agree with George, and this is for the broader audience. When you are about the business of paying off debt, you need focused intensity. All right. You can't do a bunch of things at once because something's going to suffer. You can't work on school, work on the business, pay three cards at the same time. You have to pick one goal and focus all of your intensity and all of your margin and all of your efforts at that one goal. Even if it feels silly to say, well, I'm just focused on paying $2,000 off on this credit card right now, you will be shocked. George, you know this, how quickly you will pay something off when you put all of your effort towards it.
0: You got to get the blinders on. So, Anna, there's a few moves to make here. I would pause school. I would try to go for a full-time job while you double down on these side gigs. And if you have clients currently, that's great. And you can still try to find some more. But right now, I would not be just so focused on growing the business because that's going to take your efforts away from debt payoff, side gigs, on top of everything else you've got going on.
2: Yeah. And you're going to have to invest some of what you're earning back into that business to grow it. And now is not an investing time for you.
0: So I hope this business grows. I hope you call us back, you know, a couple of years from now and say, I'm debt free. The business is flourishing. Because to help others, you've got to do it from this place of strength. And right now, you're in a tough spot. And I love this passion you have to help others who have been through the same situation. But Jade's right. You need to charge what you're worth. Right now, you can't just make it more affordable. That's generosity, and generosity takes abundance to be generous. It's an overflow. And so I hope you get there. I love your heart for this, and we're hoping that you can knock out these two debts using the debt snowball method. I saw on the screen something about debt consolidation.
2: Don't
0: love that. Let's not make this into one giant mountain just to save $40 a month on our payment. The factor in this is you, the margin you can create through your income, through slashing your expenses, and maybe putting that 16-year-old to work too.
2: Yes.
0: That wouldn't hurt.
2: Yes.
0: A little work ethic.

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19: Sunshine will once again heat things up today. We'll see highs expected to be in the low to mid 80s across the board. We are expecting to see a good bit of sunshine, but we will have a few more clouds in the sky compared to the clear skies we saw yesterday. Partly cloudy skies continue overnight tonight with seasonable lows in the 40s and 50s. From the WBAY First Alert Weather Center, I'm meteorologist Emily Mers.
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21: Welcome back to The Ramsey Show. I'm George Campbell here with Jade Warshaw. Open phones at 888-825-5225. We were just talking about margin, Jade.
22: Yes.
21: And it's hard to find if you don't know where to look and you don't have a good app to help you along the way. Mm-hmm. And it's why I love Every Dollar. It's more than just our budgeting app now. And here's a great quote from one of our fans. Love this app. Makes it super easy to budget with my husband. We've implemented this practice since our wedding day. We've had zero money fights because there's full transparency and we're on the same page. I love it. Still fights, but no money fights.
22: Yes.
21: That's a healthy marriage right
22: there.
21: That is
22: good. That's good.
21: If there's no fights, I question the marriage. I go, something's
22: weird.
21: You're not
22: being real. Yeah. Mm-hmm.
21: But money fights I could do without. That's fantastic. So if you want to check out Every Dollar, you can get it in the App Store or Google Play. Download it today if you want to find that margin. Paula is in Boston up next. What's going on, Paula?
23: Hi there. Thanks for taking my call.
21: Sure. How can Jade and I help?
23: Okay. So I have two daughters. Well, my husband and I have two daughters. They are ages 9 and 12, and we are in a really neat place where we're about to move from baby step 2 to baby step 7, which is the last one, right? Baby
21: Whoa.
23: Step 7. Yeah.
21: Can I ask what happened?
23: Well, it's kind of a mixed emotion. So we live in a very high-cost area, and my husband has a line of duty injury from the military and a line of duty injury from law enforcement here.
21: Mm.
23: So he is going to be getting double pension and then military retirement as well. And
21: wow.
23: Because of the high cost of living here, we are actually selling we're looking to sell our home here and then purchase in a lower cost of living area. And the home will be cash.
21: Wow. That's a blessing.
23: Yeah,
21: and
23: sure
21: thank you
23: is.
21: For his sacrifice
22: yeah.
21: and service.
22: Wow.
23: Thank you so much. He's right here. I'll pass that along to him.
21: Mm. Wow. So, okay. So baby step 2 to baby step 7, just like that.
23: Yeah. A lot of work in between, but yeah, essentially it'll happen pretty quickly. God willing. But we have two daughters. They're 9 and 11. And because of his veteran status, we're wondering whether to invest in a 529 for our daughters. As a 100% disabled, as dependents of 100% disabled veterans, they're eligible for yellow ribbon schools and to use the remainder of his GI Bill. So sometimes it's half and half. Sometimes it just depends on what the funding is, but it's very likely that many colleges within the United States, they could go to them for free.
22: That's awesome.
23: So we want to make a wise decision and support them, but we also, you know, want to enjoy our money and not kind of put it away without necessity.
22: Mm-hmm. Yeah, I would. This would weigh into how I invest for school. I think knowing that this is there, I'm not sure what all would be covered. Does it include just tuition, or is it room and board and all those other things? Do you know?
23: I believe it's just tuition.
22: Okay, I might invest a reasonable, like a smaller amount of money in a 529, knowing that mm-hmm. okay, if they go to a 4-year, they're going to need books. They're probably going to, you know, maybe they're going to want to live on campus, that sort of thing, a meal plan. I just wouldn't overly fund it. And okay. There's calculators out there that you can use, but just something to keep in mind. The 529, whatever money that's left in there, not all, but up to $35,000, I believe, per child can be okay. rolled over into a Roth IRA if they don't okay. use it. So knowing that is kind of helpful. Also knowing that that money could pass to other siblings or other family members is also, I don't know if you would have anybody or if you or your husband has any need to higher your education, but those are good things to kind of keep in mind as you fund that and what amount that you put into that.
23: Okay. So if there's money left over, that amount can go into the Roth, but then what happens to the rest of it if it's not used?
0: You can pass it on, change the beneficiary anytime to even grandkids.
22: Mm-hmm.
0: Or, okay. I mean, there's a worst case scenario where you can just use the money. There's just a 10% penalty.
22: Yeah.
23: Oh, okay.
22: So it's not like you can't touch it. Just know anything beyond the $35,000, yeah, 10%, which is not fun, but at least you're getting to your money.
0: So it's not going to just disappear. But I would do a lot of homework on this because there's still a little bit of a fingers crossed not knowing, you know, all the ins and outs, the fine print of this, because my understanding, the GI Bill can only be used at one time for one person, or the benefits split, which means it's, you know, half a benefit each. So that's the part where I go, if you're still on the hook for the other half, well, now we need to make sure we have some savings to cover that.
23: Yeah, there's certain schools throughout the United States, like I know Liberty University is 100, like it has a G, so it's a yellow ribbon school, so they pay 100% of the tuition.
0: Wow.
23: So anything that's left over for additional, so some schools will say 50% for yellow ribbon, the other 50% is the GI Bill. So we would just encourage them to go to a yellow ribbon school.
0: Yeah.
22: Understood, okay.
0: And again, there's a fingers crossed there, because can you force your kid? I hope, but maybe they go, I want to go across the country to the XYZ school because of this program or a boyfriend, and they're like,
22: listen, okay, I have to speak on this because Paula, if that happens, the answer is no.
0: You're on your own, kid.
22: You're on your own, kid.
23: Yeah, I agree.
0: And that's where the conversation's happening early and often, to where those kids know exactly where you guys
22: that's
0: stand.
22: Right.
0: They know exactly how to go to school debt-free if they so choose, and I hope they choose that. But again, the 529 plan is a great backup plan to have because you can use it for so much more than just that tuition, and it's not going to hurt. You put, you know, $200 a month in there from, you know, 11 to 18, you're going to have a nice buffer and not be worried about any spillover or gap.
22: Yeah, and just some nerdy things to keep in mind, that raw, that 529 needs to be needs to have been open for at least 15 years before you can start rolling it, and you know the annual Roth contribution rate still applies. So whether it's 8,500 or maybe by those years it'll be like 11,000. Who knows what the what the.
0: So if you open them now, the kids will be, you know, 24 and 26. Well, that's great. They just have a starter retirement plan right there if you have two 529s for them. So I love that you guys are thinking about this, and it's an unfortunate circumstance in which you guys are leapfrogging the baby steps, but again, we're so grateful for your husband's service.
22: So that 529 rule was part of the Secure Act
0: 2.0,
22: and I gotta believe, you know, I feel like 35,000 is kind of low, but I gotta believe that that might come up over time, possibly as Roth limits contribution limits go up. Do you know what I mean?
0: You can only convert up to the amount of the Roth IRA. So this year, you know, $7,500. So you can't do it all in one fell swoop.
22: But it goes up every year. So you got to believe 15 years later, which is when
0: maybe
22: the Roth would be eligible.
0: Grand.
22: Yeah.
0: Yeah. That's the hope. You never know with the government
22: you
0: what
22: never
0: they're going to do.
22: They could revoke the whole thing. You never know.
0: I'm just glad there's an option, because for so long people were like, well, I don't want to do it because what if they don't go?
22: Yeah.
0: And I go, we have a student loan crisis upon us with about $1.7 trillion.
22: Yes.
0: I'm more worried they're going to go into crippling student loan debt than the wonderful problem of what if they don't go and I have a pile of money sitting here that I can change to any beneficiary. And what's cool, I mean, this can become a generational
22: 100%
0: college endowment fund when you think about it. By the time your kids have grandkids.
22: Never. You don't even have to add anything to it. It just grows.
0: It'll just snowball into this massive pile of money.
22: That's
0: so I like
22: thing.
0: That idea. I'm not like aiming for that, but if it happens, I'm not mad
22: it's not
0: about
22: bad.
0: It. That old Grandpa George started a scholarship fund
22: for his whole
0: for
22: generation.
0: Ken. I think that's what you call him.
22: Ding, ding, ding, ding, ding, ding, ding. That's very Beverly Hills.
0: What's weird to think about is I'm going to be somebody's ancestor. That's just weird to me. I don't want to think about it.
22: Blew my mind a little bit.
0: I don't want to think about it. But it's a good teaching on the baby steps here, Jade, of when to do this. Because some people, they love their kids so much, they forego investing in their own retirement to try to put away some money for junior.
22: Yeah. Yeah. So let's talk about that. There's a time to begin investing. You've got to put your own mask on first. I've heard you say that. I think that's a really great analogy for it. Over here, we're going to teach you get your own house in alignment, your personal business first. That's you paying off your debt. We teach a series of baby steps. Baby step one, get $1,000 saved. That's pretty quick. Most people do it in 30 days, George. Baby step two, we talked about it earlier in the show. This is where your debt snowballing, all of your debt, everything except the house. And then from there, now we're going to start playing a little bit of offense. Is that a good way to say it?
21: Yeah.
22: We're going to start saving up some money for ourselves, 3 to 6 months of expenses. It's a barrier between you and life, making sure you no longer go into debt, making sure you're in a really good financial footing so that you can begin baby step four, which is investing. Now we're starting the process of investing. Baby step four, five, and six we do simultaneously. You know what that means? At the same time. So baby step five, now's the 529. You could do an ESA. There's limits there. I like a 529. We just gave you the details about it.
21: Yeah. I do 529 plans for both of my kids. Couple hundred bucks in there from 0 to 18. You'll have six figures in there, which is, by the way, what it's going to cost for a normal state school by then.
22: You ain't lying.
21: God bless. Let's keep saving.

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16: Hi, thank you so much. My question was, what is the difference between being generous and enabling poor financial habits with family members?
15: Ooh, love this question, and also I'm sorry. How close are these family members?
16: They're my husband's siblings and mom.
15: Oh.
17: Ooh. Well, I think you said the difference in your explanation. I think the difference is poor financial habits. I think that is the difference between helping and enabling. If somebody has really poor financial habits, and let me add this part, they're not interested in changing them. That is the difference, because I think all of us started out as at a point where we had a lot to learn financially. And when the knowledge came, we were willing to receive it. We were willing to look at ourselves and go, okay, yeah, they're right. I need to change. But if these family members are not

0: over the course of 7 years, it's probably been like every 3 months or so, and it like rotates between them, and then sometimes his friend also asks.
1: Oh gosh.
2: So what word has been going around that you it's Bank of Alice?
1: Are you guys wealthy?
0: No. And we've also gone through like different jobs. Like we have two little kids at home, and so I stay at home and work. I do some like side stuff, but like between us, you know, we probably are on track to make about 70 this year.
1: It's
0: like, you know, up and down. So it's like, it's not even like, you know, we're working six figures, you know, getting
1: sure.
0: six figures.
1: Sure. Why do they think they, make the assumption that Alice and friends will be able to fit the bill? Why do you think that is? Because you've given them money before?
0: Yeah, and I'm not sure what he was doing, like, when he was single and stuff, but it just has been, you know, $25 here, $50 here, I need help covering my phone bill. It's never really been, like, we can't put food on the table. It's always mm-hmm. been, like, hey, this bill is here. So I don't know where it started and whatnot, but I just, like, know that it just keeps, and it's still, you know, 7 years later, every once in a while it comes up. So I, you know, I feel like I'm in a bad position because it's like we have $25 we could send him, but I just know it's going to come around again.
1: Yeah.
0: And and I don't want it to be 500 or 1,000 in the future kind of thing.
1: Are you guys debt free?
0: Yes.
1: You're debt free. What baby step are you on?
0: I haven't really been following them, but we just re-rent. We don't have any credit card debt. We had school loans when we got married, but we paid them off within the first year.
1: Mm-hmm.
0: And we had some credit card debt, but then we paid it off. And
1: do you have any savings?
0: We're rent. We're working towards like 3 to 6 months of, you know, built up. So I think we're about 2 months ahead on all our budget.
1: Okay. What does that equate to dollars wise?
0: I think it's $3,800 a month.
1: Okay, $3,800. You have $3,800 saved, or that's what you...
0: each month. So all in total, it sounds like crazy, but between all of our accounts, we probably have about $20,000. But I have it like all earmarked for months or a car fund or stuff like that.
1: Okay, so the small tweak, and you didn't ask, but I'm just going to say this. The small tweak that I would make is... I would make sure to do the math and figure out what would be 6 months of expenses. With $70,000, I like the idea of you having a full 6 months of expenses. It sounds like only one of you is working, not both of you?
0: Full-time. Yeah, my husband is working full-time, and then I do like contractor work
1: yeah.
0: every once in a while.
1: Yeah, I'd love for it to be a full 6 months of expenses, and I might hold back on the funds, especially if it's not something that's really, really pertinent to the moment. I would hold back on doing the funds and get the 6 months settled. And then above and beyond, we could do the funds on top of that. So back to the question at hand. Yeah, you just have to say no.
2: Is your husband aligned on this? Or are you the one who's like, hey, I don't like this pattern? He's like, well, it's just $25. It's fine. Or is he just as mad as you are?
0: No, he sees it as like it's only $25, and I see it as it's a pattern.
2: See, that, and that's we need where, unification
0: where I feel
2: there.
0: Weird. Yeah, and that's where I feel weird because I'm like I enjoy being generous, and but it like if it just
1: are you generous in other areas? Like, do you guys have are you church people that you do tithe, or do you have foundations that you give to? Are you generous regularly in other ways?
0: Yes, yeah, we do 10% to our church, and then we set aside another 10% to just give to random things.
1: Okay, and is this part of the 10% that you set aside to give to the random things?
0: No, not typically. It's usually like structured organizations, missionaries, that
1: okay.
0: sort of stuff.
1: So that answers that, like, that question. Purpose. That answers that kind of moral dilemma of, am I not a generous person? Clearly you are, because you are giving, it sounds like, 10 to 20% of your income, which is very, very generous. So that answers that moral dilemma. Anything beyond that is this is the relational part of it, which is somewhere in his mind or upbringing, he kind of feels like, well, this is just what you do. You know, if your buddy asks for $10, you give it to him.
2: We're not hurting, so what's the big deal?
1: Now, there is, I think there's a difference here. If a friend of mine was like, hey, we're out to dinner, she forgot her wallet, of course I'm spotting her the $25, whatever it is. That's very different than, hey man, you know, I'm just coming on some hard times. Can you spot me? You know, I need something for my cell phone bill, right? That it's a different feeling because it's like, well, what's causing this? So what you can do, a

0: very amazing way to be generous, if you have not already done this, is you and your husband, number one, to George's point, you got to get on the same page. But when you do, you sit down with the mother-in-law, you sit down with the friend, you sit down with the siblings and say, hey, here's what, and separately, not at the same time, here's what we're seeing. It just sounds like you guys, we love you guys, and it just sounds like you're going through a hard time. We'd love to show you the thing that helped us. We've been there, and we started walking these baby steps. We thought it'd be a great idea. We'd love to gift you this, and you can gift them every dollar. You can gift them Financial Peace University. Matter of fact, before you leave, we'll give you the total money makeover. Put a bow on it and say, this is the best gift that we could give you because it's what helped us, and we know it can help you too. And that, to me, is a subliminal way of saying, stop asking me for money.
1: They'll get the memo pretty quick. And it's okay to just say, hey, we're not able to do that. Hey, that's not in the budget for us. But we'd love to sit down and help you create a budget and help you avoid needing money for bills next month and the month after, because we're seeing this pattern and we love you. And so it's not out of a place of, you know, you're better than them. It's out of a place of love, actually. And if they never feel the consequence, then they're never going to change the behavior. So you're not being cruel by stopping. You're actually letting the reality of their life do the teaching that you can't.
2: Yeah.
1: And that's the hard thing to do with family, people that you love.
2: Yes.
1: And then they feel a certain way about you, and they go, wow, Al's so stingy.
0: Well, this is the part of money. This is the part of money that is emotional, which is it all has to do with the way we were brought up. If you were brought up in a way that, you know, everybody just kind of, it's a pot of money and you just kind of throughout the family, mom gives to dad, brother gives to mom and dad, grandma, you know, and everybody just kind of reaches in. That's very different from probably the way that you grew up with money emotionally. And that's why the two of you, you and your husband, need to kind of sit down and have a meeting of the minds there, because it's not necessarily that one is wrong or right. It's just your values and how you view it, because you know, some people might argue, hey, if the money doesn't bother you and you can do it, do it. Some people might argue that. I would disagree with that, but it's just it's from a value standpoint.
2: Got it. That makes sense. Not to rain on y'all's parade, but we did buy them budgeting books for Christmas two years ago.
0: Was it every dollar?
2: No, it was a different one, but maybe we'll have to throw it. I don't know.
1: It's collecting.
0: That's why it didn't work.
2: To be fair, I don't even know if they read it.
0: Well, we'll give you every dollar because that's the one that'll actually work. And we'll also give you total money makeover. George, what about breaking free from broke?
1: Let's throw that one in there.
0: Yeah, and I'll give you mine also, what no one tells you about.
1: Kit and caboodle.
0: Money.
1: Well, there you go. So that the key pieces here are guilt-based giving is not generosity and enabling isn't love. And the sooner you can understand that and put the boundary up in love, the better your life is going to be, the better your marriage is going to be.
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6: From ABC News. Our I'm Mike Tabusky. President Trump says he's weighing whether to approve an extension of the ceasefire with Iran, as the two sides remain at odds over how to reopen the Strait of Hormuz and how to wind down Iran's nuclear program. ABC News contributor and former Defense Department official Mick Mulroy says Iran believes it has the right to enrich uranium.
7: If they want a civilian nuclear program, they can get lower enriched uranium from outside the country that they can use. So them wanting to keep enrichment is going to tell a lot in the U.S. national security establishment. They want the capacity to build a nuclear weapon.
6: Iranian state media says leadership wants to oversee the Strait of Hormuz indefinitely, and that President Trump has been mischaracterizing the terms of the potential agreement. Earlier today, a federal judge issued a temporary pause on the Justice Department's anti-weaponization fund as the court considers a lawsuit brought by a former January 6th prosecutor.
8: The order from District Judge Leonie Brinkema specifically bars the administration, quote, from taking any further action pursuant to the creation or operation of the anti-weaponization fund. Judge Brinkema has ordered an expedited briefing schedule in the lawsuit and a hearing set for Friday, June 12th. Alex Mallon, ABC News, Washington.
6: Airports are ramping up restrictions in response to the latest Ebola outbreak in Central Africa. ABC's Shannon Kingston.
9: The U.S., Mexico, and Canada say they are launching coordinated travel measures aimed at preventing the spread of the Ebola virus during the World Cup. Secretary of State Rubio saying that nobody exposed to the virus will be admitted.
10: We cannot and will not allow any cases of Ebola to enter the United States.
9: The State Department is also surging more than $100 million to fight the outbreak in Africa. Shannon Kingston, ABC News, the State Department.
6: Earlier today, a court in Kenya ruled against a U.S. plan to set up an Ebola quarantine facility in that country intended to be used by Americans infected by the outbreak. You're listening to ABC News.
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6: Louisiana Governor Jeff Landry is expected to sign off on a new congressional map for his state, approved by state lawmakers today, which gets rid of a majority black congressional district. It follows last month's Supreme Court decision that weakened the Voting Rights Act. A California woman dubbed the Party Mom is headed to prison, given 35 years for hosting sex parties for teenagers. ABC's Alex Stone reports from California.
13: 52-year-old Shannon O'Connor hosted parties for her son and his friends beginning in 2020. Prosecutors say she bought teenage attendees alcohol and condoms and encouraged sex at the parties. Most of the attendees were 14 and 15 years old. Among dozens of charges was child endangerment. Patty is a parent and says you'd never think of a mom running sex parties like these.
14: You don't know what a pedophile looks like. It could be a mom.
13: O'Connor claims the teens just wanted to socialize and needed any outlet possible during the pandemic. Alex Stone, ABC News.
6: An apartment building in Dallas was the site of an explosion and a fire yesterday, displacing dozens of residents, including this man.
15: We lost everything, clothes and everything. It's sad.
6: Three people, including a child, have been found deceased in the debris, and first responders warn that more victims could be likely. I'm Mike Tabusky, ABC News.
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19: At 204, it is sunny and 78. I'm Jonathan Krause. A bicyclist is dead following a crash in a Sheboygan school parking lot. Sheboygan police say the 51-year-old was found deceased in the lot at Horace Mann Middle School around 6:30 this morning. Investigators believe the man struck a parking barrier and flipped over, suffering a fatal head injury. Drivers in Omro can once again get across the Fox River. Both lanes of the State Highway 21 bridge have reopened to traffic today. The westbound lane of 21 over the bridge had been closed nearly all month as part of a major construction project. An Oneida man accused of starving his teenage daughter will undergo a round of psychological testing. The attorney for Walter Goodman III believes his client may not be mentally competent to stand trial on 5 counts of chronic child neglect. Goodman is one of 4 people in that home accused of failing to provide food to a 14-year-old girl found weighing just 35 pounds last August.
18: WHBY, Appleton, Wrightstown, De Pere.

0: to the Ramsey Show in the Fairwinds Credit Union Studio. I'm George Camel here with Jade Warshaw. Open phones at 888-825-5225. Danny is up next in Orlando, Florida. Danny, how can we help today?
1: Hi, thank you guys for taking my call.
0: Sure.
1: So, a little background. Me and my husband have been married for about a year and a half. He immigrated here from Peru. He's been here for about 5 years now. He has a high possibility of being deported before our family case is approved.
0: Oh, wow.
1: So that decision will be made in December. So we still have about $15,000 in credit card debt that we were working on paying off. But my question is, should we just keep to paying minimum payments and try and stack cash in this time since of the, you know, I don't know. If he's deported, it'll be like 2 to 5 years before he'll be able to come back.
0: Oh, my goodness.
1: So I'll be going with him, of course.
2: Right.
0: That was going to be my ask. And what are the financial implications if this does happen? Like, come December, let's say he is deported, you go with him. How much money is this going to cost you guys? And what will your new life be like?
1: It depends. He could be detained for a couple months before he's deported. And then it's kind of up to the government as to where they'll deport him to. Then we may have to pay for him for a flight to a new place that's a little safer for him. He's thinking about going to Spain. He has a buddy that lives there that could help him out with starting his life there.
0: And you're just going to follow him wherever he goes?
1: I would plan. Absolutely.
0: Okay. What are you guys doing for work?
1: That's my husband. Right now, we both manage a kitchen. I make about $26 an hour, and he makes $23 an hour. And then we also have a bunch of side jobs. So we're bringing in about $8,000 a month.
2: $8,000 a month. Okay. And are you renters? Do you have a house? Tell us about any assets you have.
1: We have two paid off vehicles, one that has a loan on it, but it's not upside down. It's a wash if we sell it. So we have three vehicles. We're selling the one with debt on it to get that monthly payment out. We have monthly bills of about $1,000 in lawyer fees. And then the rest of our expenses are about $3,000 a month. So we'd be able to save a decent amount of money. But paying off all that credit card debt, I think, I'm not sure if it would be wise to do that. Given we might need it.
2: I'm calling
1: future.
2: This storm mode for you guys because it's a storm and you know what's coming. And so I would treat it that way, just like we would if there was a baby coming or if you knew you were being laid off, that sort of thing. Did you say that you're renting?
1: Yes.
2: Okay, you are renting. Okay, so if you were to go, let's pick Spain. If you were to go to Spain, I'm guessing you would sell the remainder two cars.
1: Mm-hmm.
2: And how much would that give you?
1: About $7,500 for both of them.
2: Okay, that'd give you another $7,500. And then if you were to stop, just pay minimum payments and stop debt snowballing, how much would you have saved by December to add to the
1: $7,500? To get out of the apartment, it's $3,000. We'd be breaking our lease.
2: Okay.
1: And then after that, we could probably save up about $15,000.
2: Another $15,000. Okay. What I would start doing is to try to, and I know that you don't know, you mentioned Spain, so I would just start there. I would just start gathering as much information as I can. I'd look at where his buddy lives in Spain, what's the cost of living over there, what's it cost to get a two-room apartment or a one-room apartment, what type of job opportunities are transferable that you do here that you could do there. And I do the same thing for Peru, where whatever area of Peru his family is from, right? And just start to get as much knowledge and information as you can. I think that's going to give you more peace.
1: Yeah.
2: More absolutely. Money, more information will give more peace.
1: Absolutely. So it is wise to stop paying on just make minimums on the credit cards.
0: Yeah. And if this doesn't happen in December, okay. Well, now you have a pile of money. Just knock out those credit cards instantly.
1: Okay.
2: But awesome. If you can approach this with like $25,000 in your pocket, I think that's going to feel really, really good. And to kind of have a checklist of here's what we're going to do. We're going to sell the car and then we're going to do the lease and then we're going to do this and just kind of literally put down a plan of action, like document it and document what it would look like going to Spain, document what it would look like going to Peru, all of that. And I think that that's just going to help you feel uber ready for this.
0: And you can use the Every Dollar app, Danny, and plan all this out. You can make a fake budget of like, hey, here's what our new life could cost us. Here's what our current life costs us. And in the meantime, use that budget to create as much margin as you can. Now is not the time to go YOLO and life's crazy, so let's eat out. Now it's how do we use as little of this money as possible to stack it up so that not only can we pay off the credit card debt, but we have an emergency fund. We have no debt now starting this new life. So that's the end goal is can we, whatever happens, can we restart this process with no debt and an emergency fund? You guys will operate differently no matter what happens.
2: Yeah, and spend some of the things to add to that list would be if you do go to Spain, you're going to likely need some sort of work visa as well. And what's the cost for that? So make sure you're factoring that in as well.
0: Whew, that's
2: a lot.
0: Wild. That's a wild one. Wishing you guys the best. Yep. All right, Daniel is in New Orleans up next. What's going on, Daniel?
3: Hey, how's it going, guys? Thanks for taking my call.
2: Yep.
3: So I got a question. So I've always used you guys as like some advice for my kids growing up. I lost my father when I was young, and I've used the principles and teachings that you guys have had. And just getting to now adulthood, my oldest daughter graduated from flight attending school the same day she graduated from college, debt-free with a bachelor's degree. And she's going to be doing some international travel with her new career. And I'm just trying to figure out how to navigate, you know, using a debit card during international travel and what kind of advice you guys can give me that I can pass along to her.
2: I love that. That sounds like an adventure for her. Well, I mean, I can tell you what I did. My husband and I worked on cruise ships and went to over 92 countries. And I had a debit card, and a lot of times I would call them ahead of time and let them know, I'll be out of the country, here's where I'll be visiting. So my card would work in those different locations. I never had an issue with them thinking it was fraud. But also, because I was traveling, they knew to be aware that there could be fraud. And it had I had all the same protections.
0: And another key point here is international fees. And you can avoid that. Our friends at Fairwinds, actually, they created a smart bundle for our fans that includes a Fairwinds debit card. And after watching my video that I did on this topic, they said, hey, let's get rid of international transaction fees
2: That's
0: for
2: great.
0: All of our users. So she can open up a Fairwinds account and sort of use that as her, you know, international spending money and keep her home bank account separate and just sort of fund it with how much she needs each month from that. And that'll help protect her, you know, sort of OG account as well. So that could be a great move for her. And on top of that, they will even waive $10 a month in ATM fees if you're international. So a lot of cool features there. Not intentionally a plug for Fairwinds. It happens to be the thing that came to mind of how to solve
2: that.
0: This. And for online purchases, there's a great one called privacy.com that allows you to create virtual debit card numbers. So that's another solution if she's making purchases abroad online. They even can do a physical card as well, but I think Fairwinds would do the trick right now for her. And I'm less worried about fraud now with things like Apple Pay.
2: Yes.
0: And I try to use the local currency instead of converting because that'll actually cost you more to convert to USD. But, you know, do the research. Nowadays, it's easier with a smartphone.
2: That's right.
0: There's an app for everything.
2: Yes, that's right.

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3: Now, let's check First Alert weather on WHBY.
4: Sunshine will once again heat things up today. We'll see highs expected to be in the low to mid 80s across the board. We are expecting to see a good bit of sunshine, but we will have a few more clouds in the sky compared to the clear skies we saw yesterday. Partly cloudy skies continue overnight tonight with seasonable lows in the 40s and 50s. From the WBAY First Alert Weather Center, I'm meteorologist Emily Mers.
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0: Jenna is in Seattle up next. 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
1: Hi there.
0: Hey.
1: So my question is, quick and to the point, should I allow my very generous boyfriend to pay off some additional debt of mine?
0: Wow.
1: So
0: tell us more.
1: Is,
0: what does additional mean? How much has he paid off so far?
2: I have many questions.
1: He paid off a personal loan that I had taken out to do some home repairs about a year and a half or two, about a year and a half ago.
2: Mm-hmm.
1: And then about 6 months ago, he paid off my student loans.
2: Ooh, how much was the personal loan and how much was the student loans?
1: The personal loan was maybe $15,000. And
2: okay.
1: The student loan was probably $30,000,
0: $35,000. Oh, my. So he's paid off $50,000 worth of debt for you so far.
1: Right.
0: How much more is there to go?
1: Well, all I have is a car and a home loan. That's the only other debt that I have.
2: Do you guys live in your home?
1: We don't live together.
2: Okay.
1: We maintain separate households. We've been together for about 3 years. He's widowed.
2: Widowed. Any kids?
1: We both have kids that are all college age.
2: Okay. How old are you guys?
1: In our 50s.
2: Okay.
1: He's retired. He retired young.
2: Okay.
1: He and his late wife did everything right financially. And I'm divorced. And so that kind of messed up my financial situation. But
2: are
1: I'm
2: you
1: going to
2: marry
1: spot.
2: Him? I'm just getting cut into the chase.
1: We've both decided we don't want to remarry, but we're committed to each other.
0: So you'll continue to live in separate households and hopefully be together forever in separate households.
1: I don't know. We're still figuring that out.
2: I'm gonna tell you, Jenna, I think this question is more about you than it is about him. Because if you said to me, this is the one. Like, I think we're getting married. I want to be with him. And I think it's happening. I think he's going to pop the question. I would feel less of the way I feel right now, which is, I don't think you need to be accepting these gifts from somebody that you don't think that you're going to be on the long haul with. $50,000 is a lot of money.
1: Well, I think we're going to be in the long haul. We just don't necessarily want to get married. I was in a very abusive marriage.
2: True that.
1: He had a very long, happy marriage, but...
2: true that, but you and I both know long haul doesn't exist without without commitment.
1: True.
2: And I didn't hear it. It's like, it could be, like, I care for him, I love him, but I don't know. It was more like that. Is fair enough?
1: I don't feel that way, but I can see how it comes across that way.
2: That's my only thing. I don't... hear me, because this is on all the radio and all the YouTubes and all the podcast. I think you're a great person. I don't think that you're in any way trying to like scam this guy or
0: yeah, you're
2: like
0: not
2: that.
0: Doing anything wrong. It's on his volition if
2: yeah.
0: he wants to spend his money how he so chooses. He could give 50 grand to a charitable organization or gamble
2: sure.
0: it in Vegas. It's his money.
1: Right.
0: He's choosing to help somebody that he loves, which is a very noble thing.
1: Right.
0: We can all agree on that.
2: I just True. Don't know that I would accept such a gift if there wasn't a full commitment there, because this is the type of thing that could breed resentment later, I think.
1: Mm-hmm. Right.
0: Couldn't this hang over your head of, hey, I paid off 70 grand of your debt and this is how you, could that happen one day?
1: I don't see that happening with him, because he also pays for, we go on a lot of vacations and he pays for everything. He doesn't let me pay for much of anything. He has done well, and he...
0: Yeah, is he independently wealthy? Like, he's obviously retired. He has a huge nest egg. If he's just willy-nilly paying off debts like this, it sounds like he's doing very well. He's a multimillionaire,
1: yeah,
0: is my guess.
1: Well, yes.
2: Okay.
1: We're very open about the financial situation, and it's very lopsided.
2: Give me an estimate. What's his net worth versus your net worth?
1: He's in the double digits, millions.
2: Okay.
1: And I'm in the less than half a million.
2: Okay. For you and your placement in this relationship, I love the idea. I'm not saying that you need to go back and pay him back the $50,000. I'm not necessarily saying that, but I don't want you to let him pay your car off. I want you to do that.
1: Okay.
2: I want you from this, if you take on debt, because you have said, hey, we're separate. We live in separate places. We have separate finances. Mm-hmm. And many, you're dating. Like, you guys have maintained right. your boundaries. I actually love that for you. Since you're doing that, I would do that in this area as well. No, it's my debt. I want to pay it. I think that allows you to maintain a certain amount of independence. And I think it allows mm-hmm. you to keep the, if this were a marriage, it'd be different, but it's not. So it allows you to keep the right. balance of power right where it should be, which is there. No one can say that this guy is taking care of me, that I'm mooching off of him, that I'm living with him.

0: And I think you're a nice lady too. And you're like, this is great. I think it's probably really great. I don't sense anything that's off here. I just, if I were
1: it's
0: in
1: not
0: your
1: a bad
0: shoes,
1: problem yeah, to have.
0: It's not. It's not. But yeah. I listen, I'll take it a step further. I hope you guys do commit. Like, I hope that you guys find the trust that you need and find the healing that you both need, because you both have been through it. I mean, you said he's a widower and you've been through an abusive time. Healing would have to take place in major ways, I think, for both of you to get there. But man, if you can, it's such a beautiful thing.
2: Yeah, marriage is not the villain here. And I know it feels that way because of your past experience, but being married to this guy is going to be light years different than your last one, right?
1: Right.
2: I can already see that based on the way he's treating you and his generosity. So it's not that we're like, you better get married or else, Jenna.
0: No.
2: I just think it adds a different level of commitment. It adds a layer of protection on his part, even though he doesn't really need it financially. But the question to ask yourself is this. Is this help accelerating your own independence, or is it replacing it? That's the part that worries us more than anything. Because what if one day you guys break up, and now you were kind of needing him for his income and the lifestyle, and now you don't have that. You don't have your own retirement. So there's also some protections you don't have in that regard.
1: Right.
0: George makes a good point, and I'll go further on that point, which is, I love that the separation that you guys have created, because that's just what I think is a normal dating separation, and I think that that's good. But I think if you tie your finances up too much in the way of, letting him pay major debts, there could develop, let's say in the future, you're starting to notice some things that you're like, man, I don't know if this guy's the one. When he's done so much for you, it could make you feel like you need to stay with him longer than maybe you would have if these things hadn't been done for you. Does that make sense? Like, it could just create a cloudy vision there that I wouldn't want for you. But I don't see that happening. I think it's going to be all good, but I just want to throw that out there for you.
1: Mm-hmm.
2: What is your income right now?
1: From my primary job, I make about $150, and then I get some of my ex-husband's pension, which all goes toward my retirement. And then I have a side gig.
0: Yeah.
2: Oh,
0: so
2: great.
0: You're good.
2: Great,
0: you got money. You've got your own thing.
2: You can
0: over
2: pay
0: here.
2: Off this car in a couple of months, it sounds like. What's left on the loan?
1: Right now, about $40,000.
2: Okay. So if you took, let's say, $4,000-$5,000 a month, you could be done with this in 8 to 10 months.
1: Potentially, yeah.
2: See, there's my question.
0: Like, I'm not putting that much on it, George.
2: If this was only on you, there's no urgency here. You're not changing any behavior that got us here. Well, we went out and bought a, $50,000-$60,000 car. And that's the part. I want you to be good on your own to where you don't need him.
1: Right.
2: And I think it's going to change Jenna. If she pays off her own car loan, she's going to drive that thing differently than if generous boyfriend swooped in to pay it off. Now she's going car shopping again, going, whoo, what other debt can we get in?
0: Mm-hmm,
2: let's play this game. This is fun. So I'm wishing you guys the best. I hope you have a long, wonderful life together. And yes, I hope you get married. Selfishly.

0: I've been doing this show for over 30 years, and some of the saddest calls I've taken are from situations that are completely preventable.
1: Yeah, and what's so hard is I feel like one of those, especially the ones that I'm like, oh, it's terrible, are people that call in and their spouse has passed away suddenly and they don't have life insurance. When you have to think through, how am I going to pay my bills?
0: How am I going to eat next week?
1: Yeah, the middle of all that grief, like it's terrible. And so life insurance is the one thing, especially as a mom with three little kids, that I'm like so big on for people to get because it's inexpensive. 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
0: And it doesn't cost much because Xander shops among a gazillion different companies. 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
16: Sunshine will once again heat things up today. We'll see highs expected to be in the low to mid 80s across the board. We are expecting to see a good bit of sunshine, but we will have a few more clouds in the sky compared to the clear skies we saw yesterday. Partly cloudy skies continue overnight tonight with seasonable lows in the 40s and 50s. From the WBAY First Alert Weather Center, I'm meteorologist Emily Mers.
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17: 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Katie is in Sacramento up next. Katie, what's going on?
18: Hi. So I had a question. I am getting about $75,000 workers' comp settlement, and my parents want me to save all of it for a down payment on a house, and I was wondering if it's valid to take $5,000 or $10,000 of that and spend it on my wedding for next year.
1: Oh, okay.
17: What happened with the workers' comp situation?
18: I got injured, and I ended up getting an attorney and turned into this.
17: Wow.
18: So, yeah.
17: Are you okay now? Are there any kind of ongoing health concerns?
18: I'm getting better.
17: Concerns?
18: Yeah. I have good private insurance. So, but I'm slowly getting better now. I'm just doing a lot of different treatments.
1: And wow. You'll be able to work as you once did?
18: Yes,
17: okay.
18: Correct.
17: Okay.
18: I start nursing school in the fall, actually.
1: Okay. Cool. So you're getting married. Are your parents helping fund the wedding at all, or it's just you and your fiance fitting the bill?
18: So it's a little bit of both. So his parents are pitching in a little bit, mine are pitching in a little bit, and then we're also going to have to pay a little bit on our own.
1: What's the total budget?
18: I think we're looking at about $15,000, and I'm thinking we're going to be splitting it three ways.
1: Okay.
17: 15, you said?
18: Yes.
17: Okay. So you guys collectively as a couple would owe $5,000.
18: Yes.
1: Okay. And you want to take $5,000 of the $75,000 and that be your cut?
18: Yes, correct.
1: I mean, I don't see why not. Is there anything else to the equation we need to know about? Do you have a bunch of debt laying around anywhere? It doesn't sound like you do.
18: No, we have no debt. We have paid off vehicles, and we currently are living in a trailer on my future in-laws' property.
1: Okay.
18: To save money. I have my bachelor's degree, but I don't have any student loans. I have all of it paid off.
1: How are you paying for nursing school?
18: It's only about $5,000 because it's through a community college, so my parents are offering to pay for it.
1: They're paying for that. I mean, I
18: yeah.
1: think $5,000 of the $75,000 is a reasonable amount. I think the $15,000 wedding in full is a reasonable
17: amount.
1: I'm
17: honestly impressed you can do a wedding for that number in today's America.
1: I agree.
18: Yeah, definitely. And I guess my second part to this question is what to do with the rest of the money to help it grow over time until I'm ready to buy a house.
17: Yeah, how far away is that purchase, you think? Is it a year, 2 years, 5 years?
18: About 5 years.
17: Five years.
18: 21 right now.
1: The
18: so
1: magic
18: I'm
1: number.
18: To save up a little bit more.
17: Ding, ding, ding. So the way we look at this is 5 years is a long-term decision. And so you could invest this money. You could invest it in like a brokerage account, non-retirement, put it in some index funds and let it ride. And hopefully in 5 years, the reason 5 years is sort of this magic number is because over 5 years, you're likely to see some gain in that investment account versus a shorter time period, like 2 to 3 years. You could see some market dips, and you go to pull out that money, and it's a smaller amount than you even put in.
1: Mm-hmm.
17: That's not the ideal scenario. So if that worries you at all, a high-yield savings account is still a great option. you can make over 3%. Okay. You know, you can jump on to fairwinds.org/Ramsey and open one with the smart bundle, and that'll at least help your money grow and not get eaten up by inflation sitting in a checking account.
19: Yeah. What would you do, George? Would you invest it, or would you hold it, your temperament?
17: If I knew it was 5 years and I'm not going to get a little, you know, doom scrolling on Zillow and go, oh, really, 3 years, then I would be comfortable investing it. And you can always contact a SmartVestor Pro on our website to help you invest that wisely. But otherwise, a high yield savings account, no one's going to be mad at you if you do that.
19: Nope.
18: Okay. All right. Sounds good. Well, thank you guys so much.
17: Yeah. Good luck with everything. It's a lot of life change.
19: That is a lot.
17: Nursing school, getting married, trying to buy a house, especially at 21.
19: Yeah.
17: So much life left to live.
19: Babies, I tell
17: you. Don't you wish you could go back and be 21 and debt-free? Ugh.
19: If I was 21 and debt-free, I wouldn't know how to act. I don't even think I would know how to
17: I don't think function. I can stay that way at 21 with my prefrontal cortex. I'm like, I gotta go get some debt. I'm itching for some debt.
19: Listen, I think I needed to learn my lesson. Maybe it was good that I...
17: Some of us need to touch the hot stuff.
19: Yeah, that's right.
17: All right.
19: Oh, boy.
17: Mike is in Portland up next. What's going on, Mike?
20: Hi. Thank you for taking my call. I've got two questions. One is much more minor than the other one. So I'm going to lay down the sort of groundwork here. So I'm 29 years old. I am a nurse, and I make pretty good money. I currently make about $250 a year.
17: Whoa.
20: As a nurse.
17: How?
19: Travel?
20: I do, no. So luckily, on the West Coast, I'm from Florida, and we make crap money there. And we get paid a whole lot more here on the West Coast. That's one of the reasons I came out here. Mm-hmm. And I do work a good amount of overtime as well. So this isn't just me working.
17: Is this a specific type of nursing?
20: No, I'm just a nurse in the hospital. Every nurse in my hospital could make that much if they work.
17: I mean, that's like doctor money. I'm just impressed.
19: Way to go.
20: Well, see, that's actually part of the problem. I mean, it's a good problem to have, sure, but this is the reason I'm calling, because I like being a nurse. It's great, but I don't want to do this forever. I do want to do more down the line. So I also have, I've been here for about a year and a half, and I've got just a little bit over $200K invested in my brokerage account. Mm-hmm. And it's been going well. And really, I went into nursing because I wanted to do something else down the line initially. It's basically something you can go back to school for, and you essentially you work in anesthesia. Those guys make much more money than even the $250 I make. Mm-hmm. It's closer to like $350, $375.
19: Uh-huh.
20: But it's a 3-year school to go to. And most of those schools will either make you sign a contract saying you cannot work during that time. And even if they don't make you sign a contract, you can't really work in that time.
17: It's so intense.
20: You're so busy. It's pretty intense. Yeah, okay. You're really not going to be able to work very much. So initially, when I worked in Florida, I was going to make about $60K a year. So that was a pretty easy thing to pass up for 3 years to go to school and make a whole lot more money.
19: Right,
20: but now it's so much more. So
17: to give up all this income,
19: what would you be earning if you got the degree after 3 years?
20: So pretty reasonably, anywhere between $350 and $375. That would be pretty reasonable.
17: And what's this program cost?
20: So that's the other thing. The cost of the program usually about 130 to 160, depending on the school. But you also have to live, right? So most people have to take loans out. It's very similar to medical school, because most people go to medical school, they don't have a significant amount of money to live off of.
19: Yeah. Well, you've got the money invested to pay for the cost of the education, but you're not quite. The problem would be, what would you live off of for 3 years?
17: How much do you need to live for a year if you were just acting like a broke college student while you're in this program?
20: So I pretty much live like that now. I invest my money very, very aggressively. Probably maybe like $3,000 a month.
17: So you could live off, let's say, $50,000 a year. You could live.
20: Oh, for sure.
19: So you need $150,000.
17: Plus the amount for the program, which is $300,000. You currently have $200,000. Here's a game plan. I would just work for another 6 to 12 months and save up another $100K, and then you've got a nice little parachute to not work for 3 years, and cash flow this entire program, and you will likely be the only person to graduate from that program completely debt-free.
20: So here's the other option. I think that is one of the ones that is one of the options I was thinking about. But the other option I thought about is, why not just keep doing what I'm doing? And what I mean by that is, if I were to keep doing what I'm doing for about another 5 years, I would reasonably, assuming the market goes okay, I invest in very, very, very safe.
17: We got 5 seconds, Mike.
19: Spit it out.
17: You want to retire early? What?
20: No, I don't want to retire early. I would just like to work for 5 more years and have about $1 million invested. And then instead of going the anesthesia route, just go be a nurse practitioner.
17: Yeah. My brother does that. That's a great field as well. I think either way, you're good. Follow your heart here. Do what you feel is right.
19: Hey, what's up, guys? It's Jade. Summer spending adds up really fast. 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
19: All right. Today's question comes from Travis in Maryland. He says, I'm debt-free, and I've built a successful career making over $150,000 at age 28. I will soon be marrying my fiance, who is graduating from medical school with $475,000 in student loans. Whew. She seems flippant about this amount of debt when I bring it up. While the amount stresses me out, I've never had any debt because I paid for college, vehicles, and etc. out of pocket. How can I communicate to her the importance of getting this paid off once we're married?
17: Once we're married?
19: Oh.
17: Oof.
19: Ay. Okay.
17: I wouldn't wait till then, bud.
19: I know, because I'd want to show and prove. I'd be like, show me that you agree with this sentiment by starting to pay off some of this debt on your own, fiance.
17: Yeah, not being aligned on your values around money is one of the biggest red flags.
19: It's a red flag. Big flag.
17: You've got to get that part dialed in before you get married.
19: Yeah, the fact that she seems flippant about it specifically is what would give me a little bit of pause here.
17: Which, can we be honest, most people who went to medical school and went $500,000 into debt

0: job, what residency looks like, yep. all of that. So this could be a long journey before she's making real money.
1: Mm-hmm.
0: And so if they're married, it's basically, it's Travis's problem.
1: That's
0: now.
1: Right.
0: And so he's worried, understandably, about taking on $500,000 of debt.
1: And if she's not on board with him going, you know, full force paying
0: if
1: it
0: she's
1: off,
0: minimum
1: it's going to be
0: payments
1: a problem.
0: And he's like, we got to clean this up before we get a house. Well, there's going to be a lot of fights.
1: They got to have this conversation. This is a conversation that you're not going to want to have, but you need to have. And you have to have the conversation and not try to manipulate the outcome for it to be what you want simply because you think you want to marry this person. You need to go where the facts lead, my friend.
0: Yeah. And I would get to the bottom of why she's flipping about it and do it calmly. Mm-hmm. You don't need to be, you know, defensive and instigating and yelling, but just say, hey, I want to know, why are you so cavalier and nonchalant about this? Like, this is a lot of money.
1: Yeah.
0: And you might need to help show her that with some math and what a monthly budget would look like trying to pay off $500,000 in student loans.
1: Mm-hmm.
0: And she's going to go, oh, I'm making 60 in residency for 5 years. This is going to be a tight life.
1: Yeah.
0: And it's going to delay our ability to buy a home and go on vacations and upgrade the cars and all the things you want to do once you're married.
1: That's true.
0: So if you guys can at least get on the same page of here's the game plan once we're married, here's how we're going to attack this debt, then I would move forward. But I would not wait until you're married to have that discussion.
1: I would not. And I want to, let's talk about this for a tad bit longer because I think this is important. So if you're dating someone and you want to start having conversations about money, the first thing you're just trying to learn is what their philosophy is around debt and spending. And I think the best way to do that is to simply float a question out there and listen for the response. Don't start by saying your point of view, because I think a lot of times if you're out with somebody, you like them, you think there's a future. If you have a sense of what they believe, sometimes you can kind of veer your answer towards theirs.
0: There's a little bit of fake it till you make it.
1: A little bit, yeah. And you don't, and with this subject, you don't want that. So it would be as simple as me being like, so George, you know, so we've never talked about this before. Like, what's your philosophy on money? Like, what do you think about money? And you're just quiet and you just listen. Really? What do you think about debt? Debt is fascinating to me. What do you think about it? And if he's like, well, you know, if you leverage it the right way, you know, learn. And I would, that night, I would just, everything would be like, oh, that's so cool. Huh? You know, does he ask you the question back? Be yeah. wait, like these
0: and
1: are
0: does
1: all
0: she
1: things.
0: Shut down when you bring it up?
1: Yes.
0: Now it's something we got to dig into.
1: Yes.
0: What's behind that?
1: What's
0: and it might be
1: that?
0: Something from her childhood or how her parents handled money. Who knows? Shame, mm-hmm. guilt, baggage. But you got to deal with this stuff before you put that ring on it.
1: Yeah, there's got to be like three levels that you got to get to. Number one is just you learning. Number two is, are they asking you? Are they interested in your opinions on the matter? And number three, maybe they shut down the first few times, but if you go in there for a third try, is it still lock and key, or are you able to see a little bit more light every time you ask? Because if you are, that's a good sign.
0: Yeah. And the bad stuff is just going to be amplified once you're married.
1: Yes.
0: Once you can really let your hair down.
1: Yeah. It doesn't get easier simply because there's a ring on your finger.
0: Yeah.
1: Please.
0: Good luck, Travis. Wish you the best. Terry is in Boise up next. What's going on, Terry?
2: Hi. Hey. I am calling to get you guys' opinion about what constitutes a valid emergency to go into safety funds.
0: Ooh. Do you guys disagree on this?
2: Vehemently.
0: Oh, wow. What do you think constitutes as a financial emergency?
2: Things like, I've been on a long-term job search, and so that's adding to my wife's stress about money. That in and of itself is kind of an emergency, which is I've tried to include in the conversation. Her take-home pay is about $3,800 a month, and we have been using every dollar and been living on a very declared budget. And so when things like, holes in the shoes prescription contacts for our kids or mm-hmm. a dentist or car repair, more like kind of preventative maintenance,
1: yeah.
2: car care a lot of times.
1: She thinks that's an emergency.
2: They put us over the $3,800. And I actually know pretty much the exact amount that we should be supplementing the monthly income by about $300-ish because of how responsible we're being. But she is just very fearful.

0: of the savings going away because the job search has taken so long.
1: Are you guys living off of savings because of you not having income?
0: No. We're living off of her income.
1: So okay.
0: The take-home pay.
1: How much is in savings?
0: $40,000.
1: Oh wow!
0: Which is about, yeah.
1: And you guys don't have any debt.
0: None. No, we just finished. We went back to Financial Peace University through our church last year to get rid of medical bills and tax issues that I had from my company that has closed.
1: Okay. Way to go. Well, you guys are in a better financial position than you think, especially once you get some income in the door. How long have you been going without income on your side?
0: Almost a year.
1: Okay, what?
2: That feels too long.
1: Zero income, zero work, zero side gigs?
0: I have applied to everything. So I'm a sales engineer in industrial automation. There's not a lot of that here. A lot of the jobs that I've applied for, like at the nurseries or just kind of like retail jobs, they kind of don't understand what I'm doing there. They've actually made comments about like this job's for high schoolers kind of thing.
2: Sure.
0: Because
2: that's okay.
0: So long.
2: That's okay if they make those comments.
0: I told them I'm in the middle of a career change. It's fine.
2: Uh-huh.
0: It's been confusing. It's been a little rough.
1: Because you're saying $300 would solve this per month.
0: Yes. Yeah. And we have the budget history to show that.
1: So $4,100 is really what it should be. If she's taking home 38, she needs to be taking home 41. Or you guys need to be creating that level to cover all the bills. And so I'll say this. Here's what constitutes an emergency. Is it unexpected? Is it urgent? Is it necessary? If it's not those things, then we know, all right, this really was just poor planning. Let's add a sinking fund line item in the budget for car maintenance, for contact lenses, because we know that's going to come up every few months. That will solve a lot of these problems. But
2: Terry,
1: I think she's really stressed because
2: you
1: haven't had a job in a year.
2: Any job. Any job. All the jobs. Make a job.
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6: From ABC News. I'm Mike Dubusky. A potential peace deal with Iran could include the reopening of the Strait of Hormuz and a commitment from Iran to draw down its supply of enriched uranium, according to President Trump. But Iranian state media says the president's characterization of the draft proposal is not accurate. More from ABC's Christiane Cordero.
7: Iran, according to state media, is rejecting the idea that they are going to let traffic move freely through the Strait of Hormuz without the tolls that they had previously mentioned that they would impose. Those are the things that they were working on Oman with, by the way. And they're also, you know, making no mention of the nuclear program in that there's no agreement but rather they're calling it a commitment for a commitment. So in other words, saying we're not going to talk about this issue right now.
6: President Trump wrapping up a meeting with aides earlier today, still weighing whether or not to extend the ceasefire with Iran as negotiations continue. A big legal setback for the president's plans for the Kennedy Center.
8: A federal judge said Friday that President Trump can't close or rename the Kennedy Center, ruling that it can't be officially named for anyone else unless Congress approves it. U.S. District Judge Christopher Cooper ruled that the rebranding of the Kennedy Center as the Trump Kennedy Center is a violation of the law, and he ordered that Trump's name be removed from the building within 2 weeks of this order. Karen Travers, ABC News, the White House.
6: In Laos, a dramatic rescue effort is underway after a group of miners found themselves trapped in a cave following a flash flood last week.
9: This is an extremely delicate operation. Each person will have to be brought to the surface one by one. Six additional divers have arrived to help with this rescue mission, and we're told that they needed thinner divers to reach the area where all of this is unfolding. So it does give you a sense of the terrain and how difficult this mission is.
6: ABC's Marcus Moore. You're listening to ABC News.
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6: The number of injuries from that Virginia bus crash has climbed to 44, with three people now in critical condition. Early this morning, that bus crashed through a work zone on I-95. Five people were killed. An SUV crashed into a terminal at Detroit Wayne Airport this morning. This eyewitness describing the moment it happened.
12: I saw the SUV pointed right in our direction, came flying through the doors, said, "Get out of my way," and he just kept coming.
6: The driver in that incident has been arrested. Service in and out of Penn Station in New York City has resumed after NJ Transit and Amtrak service was suspended today following a fire that erupted on work trains in the Hudson River Tunnel. Several workers in that tunnel were injured. Using nature to nurture.
13: Oh, it's lovely.
14: The response from patients on getting their first look at the new intensive care ward in the rooftop of King's College Hospital in London. It's outside with plants and trees and space for six hospital beds safely connected to power and oxygen. Doctors are hoping that spending time amid nature will help people like Holly Allen, who's waiting for a heart operation.
13: I think it gives you a real boost to keep on going when you're stuck inside all day.
14: Doctors will study patients' heart and respiratory rates and pain levels to see if being outside helps improve recovery. Sherry Preston, ABC News.
6: And nearly 2,000 measles cases have been reported across the U.S. so far this year, according to new data from the CDC. I'm Mike Dubusky, ABC News.
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18: Good afternoon at 3:05. It's sunny and 78. With WHBY News, I'm Terry Kovarik. A bicyclist is dead following a crash at a Sheboygan school parking lot. Sheboygan police said the 51-year-old was found deceased in the lot at Horace Mann Middle School around 6:30 this morning. Investigators believe the man struck a parking barrier and flipped over, suffering a fatal head injury. Drivers in Omro can once again get across the Fox River. Both lanes of the State Highway 21 bridge have reopened to traffic. The westbound lane of 21 over the bridge has been closed nearly all month as part of a major construction project. And 45% of the students enrolled in classes at UW-Oshkosh haven't even graduated high school yet. Those teens are enrolled in the school's Cooperative Academic Partnership Program, which provides kids with an opportunity to earn college credit for courses taught in their own high schools or online.
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1: Welcome back to the Ramsey Show in the Fairwinds Credit Union Studio. I'm George Campbell, joined by Jade Warshaw. We've got open phones at 888-825-5225. You jump in, join the conversation about your life and your money. Doug is in Charleston, South Carolina up next. What's happening, Doug? Doug, are you with us? Did we lose you?
19: Yeah. No, I got you.
1: Good. How can we help?
19: Well, I'm 50 years old.
1: You said 50?
19: Currently, yes, 50.
1: Okay.
19: That's right. And I retire early. I'm debt-free. I've got $2.2 million saved up, and I'm spending hard on a 72T.
1: Sorry, what was that last part? Your phone's breaking up on us. Try speaking directly into it. So you $2.2 million, and then what?
19: I want to do a 72T retirement plan.
1: Okay. And what's your expenses every year?
19: I'm okay to do that. I don't have any bills. Everything I got's paid for.
1: I'm sorry, what?
19: It'd be like month. Everything I have is paid for.
1: You don't have any bills?
19: My house. No, sir.
20: Well, you
1: how does that work?
20: Like property tax and insurance.
19: I mean, a cell phone and light bill and stuff like that, but not bills. You know what I mean? No car payments, no house
1: sure,
19: payments,
1: but I'm talking
19: like
1: about
19: that.
1: Your. I mean, you don't eat.
19: Well, other than that. Yeah, obviously, but other than that, bills.
1: Okay, because I'm thinking like health insurance, life insurance, car insurance, homeowners insurance, property taxes, groceries, eating out, subscriptions. You got none of that?
19: Well, yes, we have that. I haven't figured that up exactly. I'm guessing around $4,000 a month.
1: Okay.
19: Maybe five.
1: So to run your house, $5,000 a month, $60,000 take home pay would cover you every year.
19: Yes, I would think so.
1: Okay. Who else is involved in this picture?
19: Just my wife.
1: Okay. And is she working or is she retired?
19: She's a stay-at-home mom.
1: Okay. How old are the kids?
19: They're grown and gone.
1: Oh. So she's no longer, she's a stay-at-home wife now.
19: That's correct. I'm
1: okay.
19: Sorry, yes.
1: Okay, cool. I was like, wait, man, there's no kids here. This is a sweet gig. All right. So you both want to retire? Are you both good with this goal? Or is there sort of an encore career on the horizon for you that you want to pursue?
19: Well, I do some pressure washing on the side now that I would probably continue to pursue. And I guess one of the reasons why I'm calling is to kind of help clarify it for her and me where she's not nervous and I'm not nervous about doing it.
1: Mm. Have you guys ever worked with a financial advisor?
19: We do, yes, sir.
1: Okay. Have you run these numbers by them to see the projections and all of the what-if scenarios?
19: I have a Teams meeting with my financial advisor Monday. But
1: okay.
19: I wanted to get your opinion as well.
1: I appreciate that.
19: I just figured the more opinions I get,
1: yeah,
19: the better. I've listened to
1: y'all
19: for years.
1: You're in a great spot. If you're completely debt-free at 50 with $2.2 million and you have $60,000 in expenses every year, that tells me you're in good shape to do this. That's why I was asking about those caveats. Are there any upcoming expenses? Do the kids need to save for college? You've got a paid-for house, all of that. Where is this $2.2 million sitting?
20: Yeah, is it Roth or is it traditional funds?
19: Most of it's in a 401k, but about 7 years ago, they opened up a portion in our 401k to put it in Roth.
20: Mm-hmm.
19: And then I also have a Roth for me and for my wife outside of my 401k plan with my financial advisor.
1: How much do you guys have in cash?
19: Another 2 point. Readily available cash, probably about 50.
1: Okay. Has your financial advisor talked about having some cash reserves or bonds or a bond tent, something like that, to help preserve your nest egg?
19: No, sir, they haven't.
1: Okay, that would be something I would ask about. Those are the kinds of things where I want to know every scenario. Let's say the market was down for 3 years. How would you guys make it without depleting the nest egg at the worst time? Those kinds of scenarios. And if you can, you know, dot the I and cross the T seven different ways, then I'm going, all right, green lights, go for it.
19: Okay.
1: And you can also try it for a year. And if you're like, hey, the portfolio can sustain this, we've enjoyed this, then you kind of know. And if not, you're only 51 by then. And you're a smart guy. You can always go back to work and make some money, right?
19: Well, yeah. Where I'm at is a rather large steel mill, and I could probably end up getting a job back there eventually, but it's very hard on the body in the deep south in a steel mill in the summertime. So I don't know that I'd be wanting to go back there. And I get what you're going to say next. You're going to say you don't have to go back to a steel mill. You could find other things to do. I understand that, but I'm just trying to travel, do some fun stuff now instead of work all the time.
1: Sure. I mean, at the rate you're talking about, to take out enough money, now you're going to pay taxes if it's on the traditional side. So the other pieces of homework I would talk to your advisor about is Roth conversions. And then also the other pile of money outside of your retirement, which is locked up. And again, you mentioned that they're 72T, which can be a tool to access that retirement fund early. But I would try to let that money grow and keep compounding before you access it. So if you have other money you could use, and that might mean you work for a little bit longer, stack up some cash, maybe get a year of expenses under your belt and let that money grow for another year. But I think sitting with that financial advisor and going, hey, I need a final gut check. Show me every projection possible to make me feel really good about this. But you're talking about, you know, maybe a 3-3.5% withdrawal rate, which if you look at every financial planner would say, you're good. You're never going to run out of money if you do it that way.
19: Okay.
1: But the question is long-term care, the crazy health stuff that could come up, big expenses that come up. That's the kind of stuff I want you to be ready for in case you go, man, I'd love to buy a car, but it feels like I shouldn't. I don't want you to have a sort of a limited retirement because you're scared to spend money because you're not sure if you're going to run out. And that's why I would have a lot of confidence going in.
19: Okay. But thanks, guys. I appreciate it.
1: You've done really well, man. As long as your, you know, lifestyle doesn't inflate like crazy,
20: yeah,
1: you got a green light from me. Let us know how it goes. I wouldn't want to be in that steel mill for a single day, Jade. I don't think I'd make it.
20: No. No.
1: I wouldn't make it through the audition. They'd be like, hey, pick up that Pete. Nope, he's
20: they
1: done.
20: Would just look at a photo of me and go, she's not.
1: Mm.
20: She can't do it.
1: Well, you know, especially in the trades, it is when a job is hard on your body, you're in the NFL. Yep. Like, you can't do this for 30 years. And so I totally understand. I also just go, I've seen a lot of people follow the FIRE movement, which is financial independence, retire early. And this is not a similar situation, but they stack up a lot of money aggressively over a shorter period of time, and they basically burn themselves out to the point of exhaustion and panic attacks in order to retire early to
20: do what?
1: To do what? And so I always tell them, what are you retiring to instead of from?
20: I think it's, and Dave and I had this conversation the other day on the air. I think the word retire when you're that young, I think what you really want is work optional.
1: Better phrase.
20: Do you know what I mean? It's and that way it's like, I may not want to go to my 9-to-5 job Monday through Friday, but if it's the right type of work and it's the right hours and it's on my terms, yeah, I'd be willing to do the thing I love and still make money from it. And I think that's probably what most people are after. I don't think most people just want to sit and do nothing.
1: Yeah, retire feels like Price is Right reruns and bingo at the VFW hall.
20: Yes.
1: And I think you just, that will lead to an early death if that's all you do. And trust me, I love bingo and Price is Right more than anybody.
20: But options are what people want. They want the option to say not today.
1: Freedom, that's what you're after.
20: Mm-hmm.

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3: Sunshine will once again heat things up today. We'll see highs expected to be in the low to mid 80s across the board. We are expecting to see a good bit of sunshine, but we will have a few more clouds in the sky compared to the clear skies we saw yesterday. Partly cloudy skies continue overnight tonight with seasonable lows in the 40s and 50s. From the WBAY First Alert Weather Center, I'm meteorologist Emily Mers.
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0: Welcome back to the Ramsey Show. Before the break, we were talking to Doug, and he was asking, can I retire early at 50 years old? I got $2.2 million in retirement accounts. I got $50,000 in cash. And he said he was going to use the 72T rule to do it. So we just want to take a moment to help our listening audience understand what that is, because they're probably going, is this a life hack? Is this a loophole? What's going on?
1: They're trying to bridge time because they've got time before they reach 59 and a half, or maybe some people are trying to bridge time before they receive Social Security, all of that. And so it's, how can I get at this money without being penalized for not being retirement age?
0: Yes, because the IRS normally will charge you a 10% penalty if you pull money from that 401k or IRA before age 59 and a half. So Section 72T of the tax code is the exception and lets you avoid that penalty. But there's some
1: caveats.
0: Fine print, red tape, and stipulations.
1: Oh,
0: if
1: you love that, George. You love fine print.
0: I love the
1: George.
0: Fine print. So you can only do this if you agree to take what is called substantially equal periodic payments, SEPP, from the account. So think of it like you're making a deal with the IRS. They're saying, hey, you can have your money early, but you have to take a fixed amount on our schedule, not yours.
1: And you're locked in for 5 years to that schedule.
0: Yeah, it's 5 years or to 59 and a half, whichever is longer. So in Doug's case, you're talking 9.5 years of making sure that you can live off of this exact payment.
1: Yeah.
0: And so that's part of the risk I was talking about, where you got to make sure your I's are dotted, T's are crossed before you just go, oh, cool, there's a loophole, I can do it.
1: Well, where people get hung up sometimes is they know, okay, I won't be charged the 10% early withdrawal, but they forget that they're still going to have to pay income taxes on the money.
0: Yeah, because it's traditional. And here's the crazy part. If you miss a payment, take extra, change the amount, modify the plan before the lock-in period ends, the 10% penalty applies retroactively to every single payment you've already taken, plus interest on all of it. The IRS does not forgive honest mistakes here. It's not.
1: Yeah.
0: There's no, oh, my bad.
1: Yeah.
0: And so that's why I'm not a fan of this.
1: It's kind of a last resort option, I would say.
0: Yeah. And this is, so if you're wondering, okay, well, George, how can I access money earlier? How do I retire before 59 and a half if I so choose? And the much better way is to create what's called a bridge account.
1: Yes.
0: So this is where you just open a non-retirement brokerage account. You can still invest in index funds and mutual funds within that. And there's no penalties.
1: That's right.
0: You'll pay taxes on the gains of that, either long-term or short-term, hopefully long-term, because that'll be a whole lot cheaper. And that way you can access that money until you can access the retirement account. So think about if he had $1 million in a bridge account on top of his $2 million. Well, now he's not even touching that retirement account.
1: He's completely in control.
0: It is just growing for 10 more years, and he has this $1 million bridge account to live off of in the meantime. And he'll pay some capital gains on that, but there's some really cool tax planning you can do to basically pay no taxes.
1: Yeah.
0: If you're married filing jointly, get the standard deduction, you can basically take out $130,000 tax-free.
1: I love that.
0: So a lot of cool things there. Again, this is why you want to have a good financial advisor in your corner. And if you want to get connected to one, jump on to RamseySolutions.com, click on SmartVestor Pro, and they will nerd out 10x what I could do on this show. That was a good time.
1: It
0: I hope
1: good.
0: You enjoyed that. If you didn't fall asleep at the wheel by now, hopefully. All right, Jay. Ask Ramsey is a free AI tool that was built and trained on proven Ramsey principles. On some of the most asked questions of the week. We had a lot of questions. Look at this. Around saving for retirement, paying off credit card debt. But the most asked question was around zero-based budgeting.
1: My favorite. The main, how do I create my very first zero-based budget? George, how do I do it?
0: This is so the idea with zero-based is that every dollar gets a job before the month begins. So if you brought in $5,000, we need to allocate
1: every dollar
0: of that $5,000. Mm-hmm. So even if you have $3,000 in bills, well, if you don't make a plan for that other $2,000, it will disappear into DoorDash and entertainment and whatever else is going on in your life. So you start by writing down your monthly take-home pay. You can enter this into every dollar in the income section, each paycheck, and start with what hits your bank account after taxes.
1: Yeah, and we like to say after that, once you start and go through and start your expenses, let the first line item of the budget be giving. It just puts your heart in the right place. Set aside 10% for church, charity, general giving, whatever it is. That's the first thing on your budget. And then from there, go on to the most important four walls is what we call them. Your food, your utilities, your shelter, your transportation. And I'd say in a close fourth and fifth, it's probably insurance and daycare.
0: Yes. And then, of course, debt. If you've got some consumer debt, we're going to list that as the minimum payments. And it will actually break out the debt snowball for you inside of every dollar. It will break it out by smallest balance to largest balance. And then you're going to subtract until you hit zero. So if there's money left over, let's throw it at the debt if you got debt. If you're trying to save up the emergency fund, any leftover money goes to the emergency fund.
1: Love that.
0: And, you know, some people might go, well, Jade, I'm in the red.
1: That's okay.
0: My expenses are $3,500, but I'm only taking in $3,000.
1: Yeah, that's a learning experience there. And that's when it's time to start cutting back.
0: You should say, glad I did a budget to figure this out, that I'm $500 in the hole every month.
1: Yeah, and you can look for areas to cut back. For most of us, it's areas of subscriptions, going out to eat, self-care. Those types of areas are the areas that we can cut back. And if you look and you go, there's no place for me to cut back, I am, then now we know we need to add a side hustle to the mix, which you can do. But just know it takes about 3 months to really get in the flow of budgeting and to really create a budget that's going to work for you and your family.
0: That's right. So check out Ask Ramsey. You can get started based on your specific income and expenses. It'll walk you through it just like we would on the show. Go to RamseySolutions.com or click the link in the description if you're on podcast or YouTube. Kayana is in Seattle up next. Kayana, did I get that right?
2: Yes, sir.
0: Crisis averted. How can I help today?
2: Thanks for the call. Thanks for answering. So my boyfriend and I are trying to figure out a plan for finances so we both can be on the same page in the future. What can we do right now to set up for success? And what would the alternative be to building up credit?
0: Great questions. How old are you two?
2: I'm 18. He's 19. I'm almost 19.
0: How long have you guys been together?
2: Officially 6 months.
0: Wow.
2: But we've known each other for a while.
0: Okay. And what have the money conversations been like thus far? Sounds like you guys have talked about this a little bit.
2: Yeah, we're both a little over planners, so
0: okay.
2: We're just thinking and talking and trying to figure out just like how we would do things if we're going to be using credit cards or not, because I was raised without, like, no credit cards are a bad thing. My parents are both debt-free except for the house. I still remember when they cut up the credit card.
1: Wow. I love that.
0: And so is there some tension because he's like, what? That's crazy. Like, you got to have a credit card.
2: Actually, there's no tension, which is great.
0: We're so he's good. He's like, cool. No, yeah, I think credit cards are not a healthy tool either.
2: Yeah, he's not. He thinks that they could possibly be used smart, but we both don't have enough information to...
1: Right.
2: To figure it out together.
1: Well, I think there's two paths that we need to cover on this. And one is, do you even need credit? Like, is credit necessary to your life? And then the other side of this is, and I'll probably start here and work backwards with George, which is,
2: okay,
1: please, please, please, at no point, if you guys, even if you decide we don't care, we don't agree with what Ramsey says about not needing credit, please never co-sign together. You're dating. Who knows if you'll get married one day. But if he's thinking debt could be used in a good way sometimes, like maybe getting a car note. I cannot tell you how many times people call in here and they've co-signed a loan with somebody that they were once dating.
0: Because they wanted to help them.
1: Because they wanted to help. They wanted to build credit. They wanted to start their life together. And then it goes south. And he's looking for her to pay her into this car that they've co-signed on, right? So the first part of the conversation is whatever you do, please don't co-sign. If there's a co-signer needed, it's because that person would not be approved for debt on their own because they're clearly broke. And if you co-sign with somebody, you know this, I'm saying it for those listening. If you co-sign with somebody, it goes the opposite way. You're on the hook for the entire balance.
0: And then
1: never do it.
0: The other piece of this, you're talking about how do we build credit without a credit card. Well, then I go, well, what are you trying to build credit for? For a car loan? Well, I thought we agreed. We're not going into debt for a car. We're going to save up, pay cash. So all the things that you think I need credit for that, I would question it and go, do you though? And I walk you through this in my book, Breaking Free from Broke. So I'm going to send this to you as a gift because if you guys read this together, you're going to be reading off the same sheet of music. You'll be totally aligned. You'll know how to communicate about it, how to navigate life without a credit card, without credit. And I walk you through every piece of it in the book and the credit score chapter. So hang on the line. We're going to send you Breaking Free from Broke. If you want the audiobook, just let our phone screener know. They'll get you that as well. I wish you guys the best. Green flag so far with this relationship.
1: Yeah, you guys are on the right track.

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3: Good afternoon at 3:31. It's sunny in 78. With WHBY News, I'm Terry Kabarik. An Oneida man accused of starving his teenage daughter will undergo a round of psychological testing. The attorney for Walter Goodman III believes his client may not be mentally competent to stand trial in Outagamie County Court on 5 counts of chronic child neglect. Goodman is one of 4 people in that home accused of failing to provide food to a 14-year-old girl found weighing just 35 pounds last August. And a local dental clinic gets its dentist on wheels back. Tri-County Dental's mobile unit is up and running again after being out of commission for nearly 2 years because of an accident. Executive Director Sandy Drexler says the unit goes to various schools and provides free dental care to students who meet certain criteria.
4: A third of the kids that we see get care only on our mobile clinic, and it's really important because it takes away the transportation barriers that families sometimes have.
3: About 200 students have received dental care since the mobile unit returned to service. And Marion University in Fond du Lac ends its intercollegiate lacrosse programs. Athletic department officials say the decision was made due to concerns over roster depth, increasing operational costs, and recruiting limitations.
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5: 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Coming up at 4 o'clock, I'll have the latest in WHBY news. First Alert meteorologist David Ernst has a perfect spring weekend forecast. 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I'll give you my 2 cents. And Kathy Trebetusky will be here for Ladies and Gentlemen, The Weekend.
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11: Sunshine will once again heat things up today. We'll see highs expected to be in the low to mid 80s across the board. We are expecting to see a good bit of sunshine, but we will have a few more clouds in the sky compared to the clear skies we saw yesterday. Partly cloudy skies continue overnight tonight with seasonable lows in the 40s and 50s. From the WBAY First Alert Weather Center, I'm meteorologist Emily Mers.
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12: Welcome back to the Ramsey Show. 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Mary is in Cincinnati up next. Mary, welcome to the show.
13: Hey, George and Jade. I'm so excited to talk to you guys.
12: We're excited to talk to you. What's going on?
13: So my question is, my husband and I would like some advice on what to do in our situation, specifically about paying off our mortgage. So we are in the process of adopting a baby, and we would love to be completely debt-free before the baby comes. We have no debt except $16,000 that's left on our mortgage.
12: Wow.
13: And we're wondering if we've been working so hard and listening to your show and just so inspired by all the callers. It's really motivated us to get to this place. Wow. And we're excited where we're at. But we're wondering if when we get down to the last $8,000 on the mortgage, if we can just use part of our emergency fund to pay it off because we're just itching.
14: Would it be taking it from 6 months to 3 months?
13: It would. So we have $18,000 in an emergency fund currently. We have $36,000 in an adoption fund, which we think would cover the adoption plus time of me being off work. But we're thinking of throwing a little bit extra towards that. We make about $75,000 a year combined, and our house is worth
14: $275,000. Wow.
12: Awesome. What's the mortgage payment, the principal and interest part?
13: So we owe about $1,000, $1,063 a month, and we're down to less than, I think it's like $39 in interest.
12: Wow.
13: $300 towards escrow, and then the rest is on the mortgage. Yeah.
12: So you would free up just about $1,100 a month.
13: It would, which is why we're so ready.
12: Yeah, I feel
13: that. Done and,
12: yeah, I would look at what will
13: our savings too short.
12: Yeah, what will your budget look like without a mortgage payment? I would calculate that out for a month and then go minimum 3 months and knowing you're going to stack it right back up.
14: Mm-hmm.
12: So that freed up mortgage payment is just going to move to the emergency fund until you're back to 6 months, which is probably the better move as you adopt this this sweet child.
13: Yes, okay.
12: How sure are you with the 36 grand will cover everything? That's my only question mark, because I know these can always be more expensive than you intended them to be and kind of drag out longer.
13: Yes, we've already paid some towards the fund or towards the adoption. So it would just be, if it would be extra, it would be cutting into like my time off of work would be cut maybe a little bit shorter. But we are pretty confident that we'd have maybe like 10 to 12 still for me to have time off.
14: Okay.
12: Yeah. So that's covering the gap in income without dipping into the emergency fund is what you're saying.
13: Correct.
12: Oh, I love this. You guys are such planners. Way to go.
14: so great.
13: Thanks. My husband is...
12: Oh, we lost her. She was about to say my... I'm guessing she was going to say my husband's so excited.
14: Yeah. They've done such a good job.
12: I didn't hang up on you, Mary. That was on your own volition.
14: On $75,000 a year to save $36,000 for an adoption, $18,000 for an emergency fund.
12: Knock the mortgage down.
14: Rock stars.
12: That is impressive. Don't tell me you can't do it. I know. Because Mary just proved you wrong.
14: Yeah, I'm inspired.
12: She's making us all look bad out here. And what a noble... You know what it is? They have a big why.
14: Yeah, they do.
12: They want to adopt that baby, and that will... If you can put the blinders on and focus, you're like, I don't need all these other expenses and subscriptions and the vacations. I just want to bring that baby home. And man, if we can bring this baby into the world debt-free, even better.
14: That's a great why.
12: But yeah, that for the teaching on that, we always say you want 3 to 6 months in the emergency fund. And people go, well, can I scale down the emergency fund temporarily? So my gut is always, if you can at least keep 3 months in there, knowing you've got a new budget, you don't have a mortgage payment, so that also changes the numbers,
14: right?
12: How much you need in that emergency fund. Then I go, all right, go for it. Just know you want to make sure that you don't have an emergency as soon as that house is paid off.
14: Right. And on the bigger scheme of things, when people are deciding whether I should have 3 months or 6 months, is there a wrong or a right? You do want to look at certain factors that can help you determine that. Are there two incomes coming in or are there one? If you're a one income family, In my opinion, you got to have 6 months. Like, there's just a little bit more risk there. Therefore, you want a little bit more of a cushion there. What's the health situation of everybody? Are you guys healthy or are there ongoing health concerns? That's another one. If everybody's healthy and there's two incomes, 3 months might be all right. But do you see what I'm saying?
12: And so factoring the stability that of the in, jobs and income. If you're a teacher and a UPS employee, well, that's pretty stable.
14: Mm-hmm.
12: If you're in commission sales and you're not sure what the income is going to be, I would lean towards six months. So
14: I got to tell you, ever since COVID-19, I almost am always on board with 6 months, no matter what. It just makes me feel good to tell other people, hey, if you can get 6 months, just do it.
12: Oh yeah. And here's the thing. Usually one spouse wants it to be more than the other. And I'm not going to stereotype, but generally the women have the security gland flaring up going, hey, we need a little more security. And the guys are like, no, we're fine. We got $10 in the account.
14: Let it ride.
12: I can make that work for another week. And so I always lean on the spouse that wants the bigger one. Go with that answer. You're never going to regret having 6 months.
14: No, I don't
12: instead
14: think
12: of
14: so.
12: Three. Having more peace, more security. And the honest truth is that baby step three is one of the hardest baby steps.
14: It is a sleeper. People sleep on how difficult. Because you've come out of baby step two and you think that you're about to have like this major relief. of life is going to get easy. And then you're like, oh, holy crap. This has got a level
12: it's
14: of challenge
12: brutal.
14: To it as well.
12: You don't get the excitement of knocking out a debt, freeing up a payment.
14: That's what it
12: the
14: is.
12: The gazelle intensity. Like, you still need the gazelle intensity without all of the fanfare.
14: Well, it's what you described earlier, which is the why kind of gets hidden. When you're paying off the debt, the why is right in front of your face. You're like, I see you, Sally Mae, and I hate your face. And so you're ready to, like, make the debt payment. When you're saving money, you feel good about the fact that you're paying yourself, but it just doesn't have the same. You gotta manufacture the tenacity.
12: Well, it's like paying into an insurance plan. You're like, great, I'm glad this is helping to cover me in case of something happens, but this is not exciting to pay for.
14: I don't love this.
12: Nobody's stoked to pay for their auto insurance for the year, but you're real happy you have it.
14: Right, and once you do see that 6 months sitting in the account, you're like, this is, you become. What's the guy, Smeagol, from Lord of the Rings?
12: Oh,
14: what's
12: yeah.
14: What's his name? Smeagol?
12: Gollum.
14: Isn't it, like, with an S? Smeagol?
12: Gollum and Smeagol. Okay.
14: Nobody knows. That's my precious is what I'm getting
12: precious.
14: At.
12: Yeah, it's
14: it
12: funny.
14: It becomes your precious.
12: Once you build it,
14: what's
12: you're like...
14: What's the man's name? You guys know what it is in the audience. Is
12: I think,
14: Smeagol?
12: Is it both? It's like pre and post? Smeagol versus Gollum? Okay, we got there. It's the same
14: person.
12: First
14: of all, let's forget this conversation ever happened that I referenced Lord of the Rings.
12: We'll edit this out because the nerds are going to come after you in the comments and flame you, as the kids say. You're going to get roasted. But it is true. Once you build the emergency fund, it's like you built that sandcastle and it took you forever. And you're like, nobody touch this thing.
14: Yeah.
12: Oh, nobody touch it.
14: And even a real emergency, you're like, no, it's not an emergency. And you'll do everything you can.
12: Well, what's funny is once you build it, you stop having the same level of emergencies.
14: I agree with that.
12: They don't feel like emergencies. The flat tire is now just an inconvenience instead of a... Ah!
14: Yeah, because at that point, I also think your money management skills have reached an all-time high. And so you've become such a better planner. You can look at life and go, I see this coming and I'm going to plan for it. I know it, right? And I think that all of that just comes with time and financial literacy. And
12: yeah. And you get better at maintaining the things you do have, which causes less emergencies.
14: Yeah.
12: So it's sort of a self-fulfilling prophecy. And most people go, I could cash flow this in my budget this month. I don't need to tap into it.
14: All right, George, inquiring minds want to know.
12: Uh-oh.
14: Do you ever just have times where you're like, I feel good about keeping a little more than 6 months?
12: Oh, 100%.
14: Okay,
12: and my
14: me
12: wife
14: too.
12: Is
14: me
12: that
14: too.
12: Way.
14: Me too.
12: Like, whatever my number is, she's like, double it. I'm
14: yeah.
12: like, oh,
14: yeah.
12: Okay, fine. And you know what? It's sort of like a life fund.
14: Yes.
12: Of whatever, if we want to buy something, a bigger purchase or an opportunity comes
14: yeah.
12: our way or a generosity opportunity.
14: You have the money.
12: We have the money. So
14: just
12: it's
14: reach
12: like
14: over.
12: You have an emergency fund for your emergency fund.
14: I love the feeling of that.
12: Can't beat it.

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8: Our scripture of the day, Galatians 1:10. Am I now trying to win the approval of human beings or of God? Or am I trying to please people? If I were still trying to please people, I would not be a servant of Christ. Amen to that.
9: Mm-hmm.
8: P.T. Barnum said, money in some respects is like fire. It is a very excellent servant, but a terrible master.
9: Ooh, that's good.
8: Said the circus guy. A lot of fire.
9: He knows a lot about that, yeah.
8: Yeah, all right. Erica is up next in Dallas. What's going on, Erica?
10: Hey, guys. Thank you so much for taking my call.
8: Sure.
10: Okay, so I'll get right into it. My husband and I, we're both 31, and we've been married for 3 years. We're currently in baby step two, and we're about $10,000 away from becoming debt-free. So awesome. I know we're not quite ready to purchase our first home. We currently are living in my mother-in-law's house, and we only pay, like, the household bills. And last month, she told us that she will be selling her current house and moving back here, and she wants us to stay. And I know that over the years, she has said that she wants to leave this house to my husband upon her passing. So I guess my question is it financially wise to stay in the house, although it's legally not ours, Or would it be better for us to just save up and buy our own home once we're ready?
9: I totally, I understand the allure of thinking, oh, we could just stay in this house. It's going to be his one day anyway. But the reality is you'd be living with the mother-in-law. And I just think that something like that would drive a person crazy after a while. And the truth is, that was never your goal. You never sat down with your husband and said, you know what would be great? Let's live with your mother-in-law for, you know, maybe another 20 years until she passes, and then we'll get the house. Like, that wasn't the goal. The goal is, let's save up and buy a house of our own. So I think that you should continue down the path of your original goal. And if circumstances change and she moves back in, that just means you've got to move out sooner. And maybe you rent for a while someplace else.

0: I mean, go ahead, George. What do you think?
1: I'm just curious. So she's moving back into her house that you guys are living in, correct?
2: Yeah. Yes.
1: Okay. What would rent cost you if you moved to a reasonable place nearby?
2: Yeah. So we do have two dogs, and they're coming with us. So with the yard, I'm looking at anywhere between $21 to $25.
1: $2,500 a month? Like,
2: yes.
1: Okay. And what's the current household income with you in nursing school?
2: My husband, he works two jobs, and he brings in $65 a year. And I only work like 3 days out of the month, so I only bring in like $1,000.
1: Okay, so $65 a year. So is he taking home like $4K a month or so?
2: With overtime, he can bring in $5K.
1: Okay, so definitely not renting a $2,500 house. That's out of the picture. That's 50% of your take home pay. So the truth is, we might need to sacrifice for a little while longer and live with mother in law, unless there's some real issues here. Are there things where you're like, I cannot do this? We need to figure something else out?
2: No, she's like a second mom to me. I love her to death, and her being here doesn't bother me at all. It's just the my husband, he doesn't want us to stay for a house. Like, he likes the idea of being able to live here and this home becoming his one day. So I guess that's like really where we're not seeing eye to eye, whereas I don't mind living here for the next 5 years if we need to save up or whatever. But
1: if you want to stay there because you love it, that's one thing. But if you're staying there with the promise of one day this will be mine, I don't love that, because there's so much life that can happen in between, and we've heard all those stories. Mom takes out a reverse mortgage because she ends up broke in retirement and has a health crisis, and now this house is not what you thought. Now there's a giant loan attached to it, you know, and so that's where I go. Right. I wouldn't count my chickens before the, what is it? Don't count the eggs before the chicken hatches, something like that.
0: Don't count your chickens before they hatch.
1: There we go.
0: I don't like this idea either. And I'll say this, and I'll let it ride. But I understand that sometimes culturally people have different ways of living, and they're like, family generational living is more the norm, and I understand that. However, just from a marriage point of view, I tend to believe that marriages need their space to grow and become what they're going to be. And it's just very hard to do that in a contained environment with mom there, especially when it's long term. I just think you guys are so, you're young, but you're old to be living with a parent. Right? You're young in your marriage, but you're also 31. It's not like you're 21. So there's part of me that's like, hey, be 31 and use your income and understand that, hey, if we want to be able to have this type of an apartment, we're going to have to improve our income in this way, and allow yourself to stand on your own two feet. I think that would be my advice, barring the cultural statement that I made earlier. Yeah. If that's part of this and you're like, hey, this is just how we do it in my culture, then I'm not going to fight you on that.
1: If you're going to stay, I would have an end goal in sight and make it stated among the group that we are gone by this time. And that helps add some clarity to the situation. John is in San Antonio up next. What's going on, John?
3: Hey guys. Thanks for taking my call. So I am finishing my internal medicine residency here in a year. So I'm thinking about, you know, where to move for my first real physician job. I have some family in the Bay Area, and I'm thinking about going there. And I was just there, and I was just, you know, wondering if that would be a bad move financially, because it's pretty much the most expensive part of the country to go to.
1: Well, do you want to go there? All things, if you took the money off the table of taxes and all of that, are you like, man, I would love to live in the Bay Area? Or is it, well, I could make more in the Bay Area, but it's going to cost me more to live?
3: Yeah, I would say so, that I do, you know, want to go there.
1: Okay, because nothing is set in stone. You could go there, try it out for 2 years, decide it's not for you, and then peace out.
3: Yeah.
1: And absolutely. So I like the idea. If this is really where you want to go, and you're going, hey, I'm going to make, I don't know, I'm going to throw $300,000. Yeah, it's going to cost me a lot in rent. It's going to cost me a lot to live. But if anybody can make it work out there, it's a guy making $300,000.
3: Yeah, okay.
1: So if you were like, hey, I'm going to make 4

0: $30,000, I want to go live in the Bay Area, I'd go, hey, man, that's going to be a really tough life.
1: Yeah.
0: But with your income, do you know what it may be in the Bay Area?
2: Yeah. The jobs, the base rate pays like $320.
0: Mm-hmm. Okay. So we'll just half that because Bay Area. And now you're bringing home $160.
1: And then you have
0: look
1: to ask
0: at rent,
1: yourself, yeah.
0: Look at groceries, where you want to live, what that's really going to cost. And that'll give you some clarity versus just vibes.
1: Yeah, you have to think about your values and what it is that you're trying to accomplish financially. Are you going to want to be a homeowner one day? Are you going to want to have a wife one day that stays home? Like, what are the things that you believe that you want out of your life for the next 10 years? And would you be able to accomplish it living at that cost of living? Or would you be able to accomplish a level of that? And would you be happy with the level of life that it gives you? And then you have your answer.
2: Right.
0: How old are you?
2: I'm on the older end. I'm 35. I'll be 36 when I
1: You're on the older end. What's it
0: older
1: mean
0: end
1: for me?
0: Of what?
1: What's
0: of
1: this
0: life?
1: Mean for me, John?
0: I feel like
1: I'm done.
2: I guess compared to my colleagues, you know, everyone. I'm basically 7 years off.
0: But I mean, to become a doctor, it's like a 17-year journey. So
1: right.
0: You've got to be in your 30s by the time you finish it. So you're doing great, man. I would, if you want to pull the trigger on this, I would go for it after doing some homework.
1: Yeah.
0: I would obviously go visit the area. That's a good start and get a feel for like, all right, this is what my life would be like. Kind of pretend like you're living like a local and this is where my apartment would be. Here's the lifestyle. And then you can go for it. Because at 35, as a single guy, you can always change your mind at 37 and nobody's mad at you. You're not uprooting
1: nobody's
0: too much.
1: Mad.
0: Best of luck. All right, that puts this hour of The Ramsey Show in the books. Remember, there's ultimately only one way to financial peace, and that's to walk daily with the Prince of Peace, Christ Jesus.
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5: Good afternoon and welcome to the Friday edition of Your News Now on WHBY. I'm Jonathan Krause. Coming up over the next couple of hours, I'll have the latest in news. We'll also check in with First Alert meteorologist David Ernst, get you your perfect summer, early spring, well, late spring, early summer forecast for you. We'll also dive into sports, big sports weekend, as PJ from The Score will be joining us. His official debut here on your... Oh, I take that back. He had the update in the 5 o'clock hour yesterday. So first time we'll have a little sports chat, though, with PJ coming up in the 4 o'clock hour. I will give you my 2 cents before we wrap up the show. And Kathy Trebatusky will be in from the Fox Cities Convention and Visitors Bureau for Ladies and Gentlemen. The weekend. All coming up here on Your News Now.
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6: From ABC News, I'm Mike Dubusky. Still no word on whether President Trump plans to extend the ceasefire with Iran, with both sides still not assigning on to the current short-term peace proposal. A federal judge has ordered that President Trump's name be removed from the Kennedy Center in Washington, D.C., setting a 2-week deadline for his name to come off the building. ABC's Catherine Falders reports.
7: Not only did the judge rule against the center's renaming, he also said the board has to vote again before the closure can happen because he determined the trustees weren't given enough information in advance of their vote to fulfill their obligation, if you will. So it really is a scathing ruling for the Trump administration. And of course, the judge also said that the closure of the Kennedy Center can't move forward as planned.
6: The judge said the authority to rename the Kennedy Center lies with Congress, not the center's board. It comes just hours after a judge temporarily blocked the Trump administration's efforts to create a so-called anti-weaponization fund. ABC News legal contributor Kim Whaley.
8: This is going to stay with this lower court judge, and then when there's a final resolution, only then will the Trump administration have the ability to appeal it.
6: That fund was designed to pay those who claim to have been victimized by the government. Health officials are ramping up screening procedures at airports as the Ebola outbreak in Central Africa grows.
9: It's exactly what you might entail. It's a medical history. Where have you been? You know, what have you been exposed to? What were you doing in these countries? And then obviously the physical screening, checking for things like fever and other symptoms associated with the virus, but it shouldn't affect passengers that are coming from other places around the world. We haven't heard of anything like that inside these terminals, but that comes with the caveat that if this continues to expand and more countries are affected and added to that list, then of course more passengers would eventually become affected by all of this.
6: ABC's Matt Rivers. 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
6: In Dallas, three people are dead after an explosion at an apartment complex. Fire crews were responding to a gas leak in the building when the explosion occurred. Fire Chief Justin Ball says crews did what they were supposed to do.
15: Out of the 22 units the apartment complex had, 19 were occupied by families. And to the best of our knowledge, everyone is accounted for per the resident list that we acquired from the complex.
6: There is no longer a threat of an explosion involving that toxic chemical tank in Orange County, California, which forced 50,000 people to evacuate last week. Now the response has moved to a new phase.
16: On the same day lawsuits are being announced involving the chemical scare, today the cleanup phase is now underway. The emergency response and threat from the chemical tank is over, and it's now transitioning into a cleanup phase of waste removal. A safety zone around the tank has been reduced down to 150 feet. People who live in the area are being asked to fill out a survey on the city's response to the incident and ways to improve future emergency responses. Alex Stone, ABC News, Los Angeles.
6: And five people were killed early this morning on a stretch of I-95 in Virginia after a bus careened through a work zone, striking several other cars. 44 people were injured, three of them critically. I'm Mike Dubusky, ABC News.
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5: At 4:05, it is sunny and 78 with your news now on WHBY. I'm Jonathan Krause. Drivers in Omro can once again get across the Fox River. Both lanes of the State Highway 21 bridge have reopened to traffic this afternoon. The westbound lane of 21 over the bridge had been closed nearly all month as part of a major construction project. A bicyclist is dead following a crash in a Sheboygan school parking lot. Sheboygan police say the 51-year-old was found deceased in the lot at Horace Mann Middle School around 6:30 this morning. Investigators believe the man struck a parking barrier and flipped over, suffering a fatal head injury. classes at Horace Mann were canceled today. A former candidate for Wisconsin Attorney General is now formally back in the race. Reporter Raymond Newport has the latest.
20: Republican Fond du Lac County District Attorney Eric Toney submitted his nomination papers to the Wisconsin Elections Commission on Thursday. Candidates for all state offices have until Monday to do so. Toney lost to current AG Josh Call in 2022 by about 35,000 votes. Toney says he's been working to improve efforts to protect children online and increase pay for public defenders. If no other attorney general candidates register, the November election will be a rematch between Toney and Call. Raymond Newport, Wisconsin Radio Network.
5: An Oneida man accused of starving his teenage daughter will undergo a round of psychological testing. The attorney for Walter Goodman III believes his client may not be mentally competent to stand trial in Outagamie County Court on 5 counts of chronic child neglect. Goodman is one of 4 people in that home accused of failing to provide food to a 14-year-old girl found weighing just 35 pounds last August. The results of those exams will be discussed on July 7th. A dentist on wheels is back up and running in our area. Tri-County Dental is once again using its mobile unit, which goes to various schools and provides free dental care to students who meet certain criteria. Executive Director Sandy Drexler says the unit was out of commission for nearly 2 years because of an accident.
21: When we had that accident, we were able to respond really quickly by getting portable care, bringing that to kids in schools. But nonetheless, it is so much nicer to be able to have this vehicle and be able to see more kids and do the full spectrum of care for the kids.
5: About 200 students have received dental care since the mobile unit returned to service. The Oconto County Sheriff's Office is conducting an investigation into a failed raffle run by the county's Republican Party. The party started selling tickets for the gun and cash raffle last October, then a few months later announced it was being postponed. Following questions from those that bought tickets, the local GOP chapter announced the raffle had been canceled. That led to complaints about slow refunds being issued to those who purchased tickets. The State Department of Administration says it was unable to contact anyone associated with the raffle for 2 months earlier this year. A statement from the Oconto County Republican Party says that refunds were provided to those that had provided the proper contact information on their tickets, while efforts were being made to track down others. The Republican candidate for governor weighs in on compensating people who claim they were harmed by the federal government. Reporter Bob Haig has more.
22: Tom Tiffany says some January 6th defendants could possibly receive compensation through the Trump administration's $1.8 billion anti-weaponization fund.
23: I would want to take a look at what was the harm that was done to those victims. If it's significant enough, perhaps they should receive compensation.
22: Tiffany said he's still studying the details of the fund, which has drawn bipartisan criticism from U.S. senators.
23: If they were illegitimately harmed, then possibly they should. Where I draw the line in regards to this is anyone that harmed a law enforcement official. No.
22: The 7th District Congressman commenting during a Tuesday WISP politics luncheon in Madison. Bob Haig, Wisconsin Radio Network.
5: Marion University in Fond du Lac ends its intercollegiate lacrosse programs. The men's and women's teams have been dropped immediately. Athletic department officials say the decision was made to concerns about roster depth, increasing operational cost, and recruiting limitations. De Pere Police are looking for Lightning McQueen. Officers want to talk with the driver of a red Corvette with stickers similar to those on the Disney Pixar's Cars character in connection with an incident in the city on May 24th. That includes the lightning bolts and number 95 on both doors. Anyone with information should contact De Pere Police. A photo of the vehicle can be found on our website, WHBY.com. News time is 4:10.
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24: Sunshine will once again heat things up today. We'll see highs expected to be in the low to mid 80s across the board. We are expecting to see a good bit of sunshine, but we will have a few more clouds in the sky compared to the clear skies we saw yesterday. Partly cloudy skies continue overnight tonight with seasonable lows in the 40s and 50s. From the WBAY First Alert Weather Center, I'm meteorologist Emily Mers.
5: Live weather chat with First Alert meteorologist David Ernst is coming up in about an hour and a half here on your news now. Taking a look at current conditions, it's beautiful out there. Sunny, 79 in Oshkosh, 82 in Green Bay, 83 in Appleton at the Myron Construction Studio of WHBY. Taking a first look at Hurling Clark Law Firm traffic. A couple of things passed along. One of those is a disabled vehicle blocking the right shoulder of, State Highway 172 westbound. And that is right at the Highway 32 Ashland Avenue interchange. Looks like traffic, though, is making its way smoothly through that area. We do have a slowdown northbound I-41 in the Freedom Road area between Wrightstown and De Pere. Don't see anything on camera here in terms of a situation out there. And then we also have a disabled vehicle along southbound Highway 441, and that is just past the big curve before you get to the Highway 10 interchange in Menasha. As for travel times this afternoon, I-41 southbound Vanderbrick Road to Highway 10 is 11 minutes. That's about a minute slower than usual there. I-41 northbound Black Wolf Ave to Breezewood Lane is 15 minutes. That's right on time. And I-41 southbound Lineville to 172 is 6 minutes. No delays. Traffic is brought to you by Hurling Clark Law Firm.
0: I'm Dan Loney with Your Money Now. More record closes on Wall Street with the Dow Industrials crossing the 51,000 plateau. The Dow added 363 points, ending the day at 51,032. NASDAQ picked up 55 points. The S&P 500 gained 16. NASDAQ, by the way, was up 8% in the month of May, and that's after a 15% gain in April. Shares of Dell Technologies soaring today after it's posting its fastest revenue growth in a quarter in 8 years. Shares were up 32% today. Revenue in the quarter was up 88%. Year over year. Inside that headline number, revenue from its AI server business up 750% year over year. Does your wallet feel a bit better when you go to the get gas? It should. Prices are down in the last week. The U.S. average for regular unleaded today is $4.39. That's down 16 cents since last Friday. Diesel comes in at $5.52 a gallon, which is down 12 cents in the last week. And that's your money now.
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5: And for that, we welcome in a new voice for sports here because, honestly, everybody else is on vacation.
26: That's it is by default.
5: It is PJ from The Score. And before we get too far into what's going on here with sports, why don't you introduce yourself to everybody and what you do on The Score?
26: Yep, I host the Bullpen along with Nick Vetrano every weekday morning from 11 a.m. till noon. So we cover everything, the gamut of sports and life and everything, a ball of wax, and then some. Yeah. So
5: it's
26: like
5: a show
26: about
5: nothing.
26: Yes, exactly. It's the Seinfeld of radio.
5: All right, so Brewers had an off day yesterday. They start a road trip. Where are they and when do they play?
26: Houston Astros tonight. So, again, watch out for all the garbage cans. No, I think they removed them from the dugouts.
5: Well, now, wait a minute. Or the Brewers have been accused of stealing signs as well. So,
26: Well, that might lead into our next topic here. Yeah. But, yes, the Brewers, Astros tonight in Houston. Tonight, 6:35 coverage begins here on WHBY, 7:10 first pitch. 4-game lead over the Cubs right now in the NL Central. But the news just broke within the hour. Brewers reliever Abner Ribe suspended for 1 game by Major League Baseball for crotch chopping towards the St. Louis Cardinals dugout after a strikeout. Ribe is appealing the suspension. Apparently, yes, it's like the whole Key and Peele sketch of two pumps. Peabody did three. And apparently that's what they're rolling with.
5: Wasn't Pete Weber the bowler?
26: Yes.
5: The one who kind of, you know, who do you think you are? I am.
26: Yes. Exactly. So Major League Baseball not going to put up with it. Pat Murphy kind of expected this to happen, too. He said, yeah, we believe something's going to happen, and here it is. So
5: now, he had been moved out of the closer role, though. Trevor McGill was handling that the last couple of games.
26: Yes, I believe that was the punishment from internally from the Brewers. Because, yeah, after that, he was no longer closing games as Ben McGill. So that's going to continue on.
5: Who's starting for the Brewers tonight?
26: Tonight, it is Coleman Crowe taking the mound, fresh up from Nashville. Another call-up for him. I think this is the third time this season. He's been up and down, up and down. So he'll be taking the mound for the Brewers against Kai Wang Tang of the Astros. I believe I hit him.
5: Okay. That's a 3-game series, so a day game on Saturday and Sunday coming up.
26: Yeah, so tomorrow, 2:35 here on WHBY.
5: 2:35 pregame.
26: And then 12:35 on Sunday.
5: Fantastic. All right, we don't usually talk about college baseball very often, but we had something pseudo-historic happen today here in the state. What happened?
26: Yeah, a lot of us, we didn't know we had college baseball in Wisconsin. You know, Badgers don't have
5: one team. We have one team, yes.
26: We have the one team, the UW
5: Division One
26: Milwaukee Panthers. A lot of people probably didn't know they're in the, in the regionals right now in the NCAA. Well, they are, and they did very good today as they defeated the Auburn Tigers, who are ranked number 4 in the country, a 13-8 slugfest. As the Panthers get their first NCAA tournament win since 1999 against Rice. It's the second win in program history. Just about every Milwaukee Panther in the lineup recorded the hit today. Every player reached base as well, which you would have to do against the number 4th ranked team of the country, and they did that. So on Saturday, Milwaukee will play the winner of the game that's going on right now between North Carolina State and the University of Central Florida. So the winner of that game will have a chance to advance to the Super Regionals on Sunday, with the winner going to Omaha.
5: Yeah, the NCAA baseball tournament, a bit more complicated than the NCAA basketball tournament. It's not a nice, clean bracket. There's round-robin play. You can come from the loser's bracket and make things happen. So
26: that's why I had to reread. I'm like, okay, are they still alive, or is this just their qualifying win to get to the next game? And I'm like, oh, okay, that's where we're at.
5: Yeah.
26: Good.
5: And then Super Regional, as you mentioned, it brings together a couple of regional winners for a, I believe, winner-take-all game that sends you to Omaha.
26: Yeah, that's what it sounds like on this as well. So,
5: okay.
26: Go Panthers.
5: Yeah. But again, we don't talk about a lot of college baseball here, but it's nice to kind of sneak that in.
26: Yeah.
5: When PJ comes back in the next half hour, we'll get you set for playoffs action coming up on both the ice and the hardwood this weekend.
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5: Congratulations to Sheila in Greenville. She is our final qualifier for the Tale of Two Tailgates contest. I will be drawing today's winner of those two Brewers tickets to catch a game at American Family Field coming up a little bit later on this season in the 5:30 half hour. So I want to stay tuned for that. Again, this is the last day of the contest. Sorry. So if you didn't get in, you're not going to get in, and you won't be going to St. Louis. All right, I got a few minutes here before the bottom of the hour, and a feature from ABC. Of course, we are hearing about the Department of Justice now investigating E. Jean Carroll, who made sexual assault allegations and won multiple civil suits and appeals against President Donald Trump.
33: Yesterday, President Trump held a cabinet meeting in Washington, and one after another, cabinet members showered the president with praise and loyalty. One of those on hand was Acting Attorney General Todd Blanche, and the fact that he's there at all reminds you just how interwoven Trump's personal life is with his professional life. Remember, Blanche was Trump's personal attorney, where he represented Trump in several cases as a private citizen, including when one of the country's most famous advice columnists publicly accused Trump of sexual abuse. abuse.
1: Former President Trump found liable for sexual abuse and defamation in the civil trial brought against him by E. Jean Carroll.
33: Now, the president's personal lawyer has become the government's top prosecutor. Last night, ABC News confirmed with multiple sources that the Justice Department is investigating E. Jean Carroll. ABC's Alex Mallon covers the DOJ. Alex, this was originally reported by CNN. What have we learned?
2: Yeah, so we understand that this is a perjury investigation that's being conducted out of the U.S. Attorney's Office for the Northern District of Illinois. This would normally be handled by the U.S. Attorney's Office for the Southern District of New York. But what we understand based on our sources is that the acting attorney general himself, Todd Blanche, is recused from this investigation, given his personal representation of then former President Trump and now President Trump when he was defending him from this defamation suit. And also the Southern District of New York would be recused from this given the proximity of E. Jean Carroll's lawsuit to that office and how it percolated through the federal court. So remember, Brad, this was an allegation by Carroll that President Trump sexually abused her in a New York department store in the mid-1990s. She sued him after he denied that in 2019 based on his statements that he said that she was basically lying about that encounter. And she won a $5 million judgment that, again, is going through the various courts of appeals. It's been before the Supreme Court. They have repeatedly denied to take it up. It doesn't mean that they won't eventually take it up. But again, Brad, this is a significant moment because this is yet another person that President Trump has singled out as one of his top political enemies, his top political foes that have demanded that he pay for what they believe are transgressions against them and that now are appear to be in the crosshairs of his Justice Department.
3: What she did is it's terrible. What's going on? So it's a total false accusation and I don't know anything about her.
2: We believe that this investigation centers around a 2022 deposition that Carroll gave where she stated that she essentially received no outside funding related to her lawsuit against President Trump.
4: Right.
2: She later actually came out and did correct that statement and said that she was funded in part by a group that was propped up by the former LinkedIn co-founder, Reid Hoffman. But it's unclear what precedent there is for the Justice Department getting involved in a civil deposition that does not relate in any way to a statement that's related to federal law enforcement. Again, the Justice Department was in no way at any point involved in this lawsuit that was brought by E. Jean Carroll until President Trump sought to have the case dismissed.
33: Well, and that's kind of the big question, right, Alex? I mean, President Trump has denied wrongdoing at any point throughout all of this. He's been steadfast about that. But Carroll's the one who publicly names Trump. He calls her a liar. She sues for defamation. She wins, and yet she could be the one facing an investigation? Like, is that just the president dictating that to the DOJ?
2: Yeah, and again, we don't have any evidence that suggests that President Trump yet, you know, personally ordered his Justice Department. And the fact that Blanche recused himself is actually notable in itself. If you think back to then former Attorney General Jeff Sessions, the fact that he recused himself from the Russia investigation into President Trump became the central subject of the fact that President Trump wanted to fire Jeff Sessions throughout his entire tenure. So the fact that we now know that Todd Blanche himself has decided to recuse from this specific investigation is extraordinary in itself.
33: But I guess I'm trying to figure out, Alex, like, the directive had to come from somewhere, right? Or was it just some prosecutor in the DOJ said, you know what? I've just thought about this just now. We should go after E. Jean Carroll. Or, like, is it possible that Trump or Todd Blanche could have laid this down?
2: Yeah, I mean, and again, we've heard from Acting Attorney General Blanche at actually a recent news conference where he said, you know, the Justice Department has thousands and thousands of cases that we bring each day.
7: And so I do not view this as pressure. I do not view this as something that is going to keep me up at night, except to make sure that we are investigating every case that we have to the fullest extent of the law and using all the resources we can.
2: But again, we've seen them focus over and over on people that have been directly in the president's social media posts, people that he's posted videos and memes of behind bars, including former President Obama, former FBI Director James Comey, New York Attorney General Letitia James, who have all found themselves as a subject of Department of Justice investigations in recent months. It just becomes a hard fact to ignore, to brush off, as we increasingly see this Justice Department put people that the president has singled out as a focus of his ire.
33: Yeah, and we'll see where this goes throughout the day. All right, Alex Mallon covering the DOJ. Thank you so much.
2: Thanks.
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4: For moves and commitments from that country around its nuclear program. But Iran says the president is mischaracterizing the deal, according to state media.
8: They're pushing back on these points that the president put out in that social media post and laying out their own demands for what a short-term agreement would be. And they include having some control over traffic in the Strait of Hormuz. They want to see $12 billion in frozen assets released to Iran before they agree to anything. They are not willing to commit to turning over that enriched uranium. And also, they're putting Lebanon back on the front burner, saying that there has to be a complete ceasefire there in order to get an agreement between the U.S. and Iran.
4: ABC's Karen Travers. And a federal judge now says President Trump's name must come off the Kennedy Center, ruling the decision has to come from Congress. This is ABC News.
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5: At 4:31, it is sunny and 82 with your news now on WHBY. I'm Jonathan Krause. Great news for drivers in Omro. You can once again get across the Fox River in both directions. Both lanes of the State Highway 21 bridge reopened to traffic this afternoon. The westbound lane of 21 over the bridge had been closed nearly all month as part of a major construction project, making it difficult to get to the north side of the city. Barricades came down about 1 o'clock this afternoon. A bicyclist is dead following a crash in a Sheboygan school parking lot. Police say the 51-year-old was found deceased in the lot of a Horace Mann Middle School around 6:30 this morning. Investigators believe the man struck a parking barrier and flipped over, suffering a fatal head injury. Classes at Horace Mann were canceled today. A former candidate for Wisconsin Attorney General is now formally back in the race. Reporter Raymond Newpert has the latest.
9: County District Attorney Eric Toney submitted his nomination papers to the Wisconsin Elections Commission on Thursday. Candidates for all state offices have until Monday to do so. Toney lost to current AG Josh Call in 2022 by about 35,000 votes. Toney says he's been working to improve efforts to protect children online and increase pay for public defenders. If no other attorney general candidates register, the November election will be a rematch between Toney and Call. Raymond Newpert, Wisconsin Radio Network.
5: Appleton police cite an electric motorcycle operator for drunk driving. The biker was stopped this month for exceeding the city's 28-mile-an-hour speed limit for a vehicle with pedals. The model involved is not categorized as an electric bike, but is rather an e-motorcycle, meaning it is not permitted on Appleton sidewalks or roadways. The driver also exhibited signs of illegal drug use. A former attorney for President Donald Trump is looking to get millions from a recently set up anti-weaponization fund. Reporter Robin Colbert has the details.
10: Jim Troupas worked on President Trump's 2020 campaign and is seeking $3.2 million from the $1.8 billion fund set up by President Trump's Department of Justice. The Milwaukee Journal Sentinel says Troupas submitted a formal request for the money on Tuesday. Troupas is a former Dane County judge who faces felony forgery charges in Wisconsin over his role in a fake elector scheme that aimed to stop the certification of Joe Biden's victory over Trump. In Madison, Robin Colbert, Wisconsin Radio Network.
5: An August 5th trial date is set for a Green Bay man accused of injuring a 15-year-old girl. Nicholas Hess is charged in Brown County Court with child abuse, recklessly causing harm. Hess allegedly threw a can of soda out of his vehicle window and struck the teen in the face during a road rage incident on the Mason Street Bridge in Green Bay back in June of 2022. He faces up to 3 years in prison if convicted. The State Public Service Commission approves construction of a solar farm in Oconto County, despite opposition from those living in that area. Fox Solar will put up more than 208,000 solar panels on the 500-acre site in the town of Morgan. It would generate 100 megawatts of power. The town of Morgan changed its comprehensive plan and zoning map in an effort to block the project, but the PSC authority supersedes the town's power. Construction on the solar farm will start in 2027, with completion in 2028. Slow down and stay alert as turtle nesting season ramps up in Wisconsin. Reporter Sean Maloney has more.
11: From late May through June, female turtles are leaving lakes and wetlands to lay eggs, often crossing busy roads. The Wisconsin Department of Natural Resources said road deaths are a leading cause of decline for Wisconsin's 11 native turtle species. The DNR is also asking residents to report turtle sightings and protect nests from predators. Conservationists stress that keeping turtles in the wild and out of the illegal pet trade is key to protecting their future. More info can be found on the DNR's website. Sean Maloney, Wisconsin Radio Network.
5: An Oconto woman will spend 7 years in prison for providing drugs to her boyfriend before his overdose death. Sarah Dahl is also sentenced in Brown County Court to 8 years on extended supervision for first-degree reckless homicide. Dahl provided fentanyl to her 37-year-old boyfriend before his death in the town of Morrison on Christmas Day of 2022. WHBY News Time is 4:36, and news is brought to you by Van Abels of Hollandtown.
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14: Sunshine will once again heat things up today. We'll see highs expected to be in the low to mid 80s across the board. We are expecting to see a good bit of sunshine, but we will have a few more clouds in the sky compared to the clear skies we saw yesterday. Partly cloudy skies continue overnight tonight with seasonable lows in the 40s and 50s. From the WBAY First Alert Weather Center, I'm meteorologist Emily Mers.
5: Live weather chat with First Alert's David Ernst will be coming up in about an hour here on Your News Now. Taking a look at current conditions, we have sunshine. It is 81 in Oshkosh, 85 in Green Bay, 83 in Appleton at the Myron Construction Studio of WHBY. Turning now to Hurling Clark Law Firm traffic. Bit of a slowdown. Southbound I-41 in the area of Richmond Street largely to construction and traffic volume in that area. We also have a disabled vehicle along westbound Highway 172 at Oneida Street. Right shoulder is blocked there, but it is not affecting traffic at this time. And we also have a disabled vehicle along southbound Highway 441, and that is at the Oneida Street exit in Menasha. But again, traffic getting through there smoothly as well. As for travel times, I-41 southbound, Highway 32 to the 441 interchange is 16 minutes. No delays there. I-41 northbound, Highway 21 to Highway 10 is 13 minutes. That's right on time. And the 441 loop this afternoon, 12 minutes in both directions. No delays. Traffic is brought to you by Hurling Clark Law Firm.
0: I'm Dan Loney with Your Money Now. Universal Music Group has rejected an unsolicited offer from Pershing Square Capital, saying that it wasn't in the best interest of the company or the shareholders. The deal was valued at $64.8 billion. Universal is home to artists like Taylor Swift and Drake. One of the concerns of Pershing's Bill Ackman was that of Spotify, which has been partially sold off by Universal. Cybersecurity firm Sentinel One announced that it was laying off 8% of its full-time workforce to focus on AI and data investments. Shares were down 8% today. CEO Tomer Weingarten said the company had already restructured teams in recent months and seen productivity rise. More record closes on Wall Street with the Dow Industrials across the 51,000 plateau. The Dow up 363 points, ending the day at 51,032. NASDAQ picked up 55 points. The S&P 500 gained 16. NASDAQ was up 8% in the month of May. That's Your Money Now.
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5: PJ from The Score rejoins us here, and why don't we talk a little bit about what's coming up for playoffs this weekend, starting with the NBA.
1: All right, San Antonio Spurs taking down Oklahoma City last night, so game seven on a Saturday night. Usually the NBA does a little better job of scheduling this. I was kind of surprised they're doing it on a Saturday night.
5: Maybe, well, let's see. Would the Knicks have been on Sunday night?
1: I would think so,
5: right? TV ratings?
1: Yeah. So I guess if it's Oklahoma City, we'll shift this over here. Yeah.
5: To be perfectly honest, the networks must hate San Antonio versus OKC because they're both 20-something ranked TV markets.
1: Yeah. Yeah, they're like, yeah, okay. Well,
5: man, we're the Lakers and LeBron.
1: Yeah, but they got the Knicks. So
5: much for the NBA fixing.
1: Well, should we talk tanking again?
5: Well, remember, they passed the new lottery rules so that you can't tank. Well, you can tank, but you're not going to be as likely to get the number one pick.
1: And two more teams get into the lottery now.
5: Yes, I saw that too. Yeah. So the teams that get knocked out in the play-in, they're in the lottery as well.
1: Yeah. Makes sense.
5: Yeah. One step away from the playoffs, and you get the number one pick. How about that?
1: Why not? But this postseason for the NBA, a Game 7 Western Conference Finals tomorrow night in Oklahoma City. Yeah, on the ice tonight, Eastern Conference Finals could be decided. Carolina Hurricanes hold that 3-1 lead over the Canadiens. Puck drop 7 tonight in Raleigh. And hockey is a different animal in the playoffs, isn't it?
5: It certainly is. Home ice advantage has gone away. When I was a kid, teams hardly ever lost at home. And when you played Strat-O-Matic hockey, you hardly ever won on the road as well. There were huge advantages, line changes, you win more face-offs at home, but that's changed over the years.
1: Yeah, it seems like whoever has the number one seed, just plan on them maybe potentially getting beat in the first round. It's more than likely. Now, I know you've had your Panthers and your Tampa Bay Lightnings through the years. Well, they've made their way through, but on the western side, you've got the Vegas Golden Knights going through and taking out and just dominating the Avalanche. And now on this side, well, you got Carolina and potentially the Canadiens. Who knows? But Montreal didn't show much fight in the last game. We'll see if they can close it out tonight.
5: And that was at home.
1: Yeah.
5: I believe they were probably booed mercilessly by their French fans.
1: Yes.
5: Who are super fickle.
1: Yes, they are.
5: And not Luke Fickle. They're super fickle.
1: Yeah, there's differences in the fickles.
5: And now a recurring theme here on sports on Your News Now, gambling. The Brendan Sorsby, you may know him. He was one of the top transfer portal targets. He went from, Texas Tech to where was he going?
1: He was going Texas Tech and then...
5: he was transferring from Cincinnati to Texas Tech. There we go. He got wrapped up in this whole gambling thing, even though he was underage at the time that he was gambling. This dates back to his first stop in college, which was Indiana University, where he could have won a national championship, but instead left for NIL money all over the place.
1: Mm-hmm.
5: Anyway, documents filed by Sorsby's legal team reveal new details about how the quarterback transferred large sums of money to friends to fund his betting. Oh. In fact, more than 40 bets worth $90,000 were made by family members and friends over the course of 4 years.
1: $90,000?
5: And again, he was never 21, which is the legal gambling age in all the states where he was placing these, well, having these bets placed for him.
1: That, again, we've talked about it off air. There's something has to be done to do something about this, because this is just the new norm now. We're going to keep hearing more and more of these stories until there's some kind of crackdown on it.
5: The genie has been let out of the bottle and is rampaging across the countryside.
1: Yes.
5: To mix metaphors.
1: Yes. Yeah. We'll
5: it's
1: see.
5: The Robin Williams genie is what we have going on right now.
1: Yes.
5: Creating total chaos.
1: The Aladdin one cannot get back in. And NIL seems to not help anything out.
5: By the way, Sorsby has been diagnosed, shockingly, with a gambling and anxiety disorder and recently completed a 35-day stint in an Arizona gambling rehab center, according to his attorneys. He is asking for a temporary injunction against the NCAA to maintain his college eligibility. I believe they gave him a year suspension, and basically he only had a year of eligibility left.
1: Yeah, so this was going to be it.
5: Yeah.
1: And now, he continues to fight that, the eligibility thing, and... That I know that ruling, I think, is coming down soon as well for him.
5: Yep.
1: So
5: good luck.
1: Yep. Yeah. Or else. Well, it's just one of those things now with sports. It's just how much gambling is taking it over.
5: Yeah. One other thing here is he got nabbed. In fact, the University of Cincinnati knew he was gambling illegally while he was there. Transferred to Texas Tech, continued to bet all the way up until December of last year.
1: Oh, wow. That's pretty current. That's
5: but again, if you can't stop and it's easily available on your telephone.
1: Well, yeah. Yeah. Yeah. But maybe it was like Pete Rose. Not his games, right?
5: Should we go through the Pete Rose timeline? I never bet on baseball.
1: Yep.
5: I never bet.
1: Yep.
5: I bet on other sports, but I never bet on baseball.
1: Yep.
5: I bet on baseball, but I never bet on the Reds.
1: That's number three.
5: Okay. I bet on the Reds, but I never bet on the Reds to lose.
1: Correct.
5: And then he died before we got the next admission, which would be, okay, maybe I bet a few times on us to lose.
1: Yeah, but
5: while I was the manager.
1: But I never pulled pitchers when that happened. No.
5: No.
1: No. Or pinching anybody when we were getting close to that total.
5: All right. PJ, appreciate you filling in. You have a great weekend.
1: Thank you. You too, John.
5: He'll have one more check on sports coming up in our next half hour here on Your News Now. Stay tuned. 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
21: 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Trevor kicks the 0-2 pitch. Swing and a miss! He struck him out! It is a St. Louis sweep for the Crew. They come from behind this afternoon.
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27: Hello, this is Alex Thomas and the date is May 29th. May 29th is a special day in the state of Wisconsin. It's the state's birthday. Wisconsin became the 30th state welcome to the Union on May 29th, 1848. So happy 178th birthday to the great state of Wisconsin. Moving to 1942, musician Bing Crosby records Irving Berlin's song White Christmas in just 18 minutes. It became the world's best-selling single with an estimated 100 copies sold. And in 1980, Larry Bird beats Magic Johnson for the NBA Rookie of the Year. And in baseball, Oakland A's outfielder Ricky Henderson steals his record 893rd base, passing Ty Cobb for most all-time in MLB history. To hear this again or for more information, head to WHBY.com as we celebrate America.
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4: And we're live here outside the Perez family home just waiting for the... And there they go! Almost on time this morning. Mom is coming out the front door strong with a double-arm kid carry. Looks like Dad has the bags. Daughter is bringing up the rear. Oh, but the diaper bag wasn't closed. Diapers and toys are everywhere. Ooh, but Mom has just nailed the perfect car seat buckle for the toddler. And now the eldest daughter, who looks to be about 9 or 10, has secured herself in the booster seat. Dad zips the bag closed, and they're off. Ah, but looks like Mom doesn't realize her coffee cup is still on the roof of the car.

0: does. Oh, it's gorgeous out. Are you so excited for the weekend?
1: I am. Tops are off the Jeep.
0: Oh, nice. Do you have ducks? Do you have little ducks on the dashboard?
1: I have some ducks, but I would need some way to secure them because they tend to slide around. Yeah. And I don't want them to go flying out the window.
0: True.
1: Or flying back at me.
0: So you're part of the cool kids club, and you have the ducks and the Jeep.
1: I'm more of a Jeep Wave guy. That's why I have it on my license plate. I'll tell you off air about a sticker that I saw that a guy put on his windshield of his Jeep. It's rather hilarious.
0: Okay.
1: Can't wait. I can't say it on the air.
0: Okay.
1: All right. So let's get start off, with Friday's fun fact.
0: That's right. We have Kerrigan Brothers Winery and Freedom kicking off a live music series. It'll be happening every Friday from 5:30 until 8:30 p.m. all summer long. They have plenty of patio seating, although you are welcome to bring your own lawn chair if you'd like. This is a family and pet-friendly event.
1: All right, because I know dogs and cats love music.
0: Absolutely. Sure do.
1: Let's move on to some of the events going on this weekend, and we're going to start with an anniversary party.
0: That's right. An anniversary party for Timber Tap Brewery in Kimberly. They are celebrating 3 years of serving up craft beer and good times. This will be happening tonight, tomorrow, and Sunday. There will be live music and food trucks each day. Tonight starts at 5 p.m., and this is free to attend.
1: And then the Wisconsin Timber Rattlers are home for the weekend, and I'm expecting a couple of these games to draw huge crowds.
0: Oh, I would think they will. So tonight at 6:40, we have their alternate personality, the Lake Winnebago Shantymen. And, you know, as they say, what happens in the shanty stays in the shanty. You didn't know that? You look confused. Maybe that's not a thing.
1: I've gone out with Sturgeon Spearers once.
0: Okay, there you go. That's one more time than I've gone out.
1: Painfully boring. I don't know exactly what we're leaving in the shanty, but okay. Go ahead.
0: There you go. There will also be fireworks, and kids can run the bases after the game. Mm-hmm. Then tomorrow, we also have an evening game, 6:40 again, and this will be Harry Potter night. And there will be $3 craft beers and brats and fireworks once again. And then we'll round out the weekend on Sunday with an afternoon game at 1:10. The first 1,000 fans get a Jacob Mizorowski bobblehead.
1: So. That I expect to draw a lot of people. A lot of collectors.
0: Love a good bobblehead. So yes. T-Rats homestand, going to be great weather. Go check them out this weekend.
1: If sports is not your thing, you do have the opportunity to, boost your reading selection.
0: That's right. So this is the second time that the bookstore in Appleton has done block of books. It is happening tomorrow, 11 until 2. And if you're not quite sure where they're located, the bookstore is right on College Avenue in the 800 block. They will be having over 90 Wisconsin authors, as well as some book-related vendors. New this year, there will be a story time for the kids and poetry readings as well. This is also free to attend.
1: I'm encouraged that physical media stores are making a comeback. We have a good bookstore in downtown Appleton, and we have a thriving record shop.
0: We do.
1: Along College Avenue as well, yes.
0: They just moved into a brand new space.
1: An expanded space.
0: Expanded brand new space, yes.
1: Everything does not have to be on your phone. Thank you.
0: This is true.
1: All right. Old man done yelling at clouds. Let's move on to an opportunity. Oh, boy, we're getting into craft fair season.
0: Yep, we got to do a little shopping. So, they have a craft fair / flea market happening at Short Branch Saloon in Nina. This is tomorrow, 10 until 2. There will be local artisans, handmade goods, and unique gifts, and this is free to attend.
1: Kathy Trebatusky from the Fox Cities Convention and Visitors Bureau joining us for Ladies and Gentlemen, the weekend, and an opportunity to check out a kind of an underrated local attraction.
0: That's absolutely correct. And so we're now moving into Sunday, and this is Family Day at the Octagon House in Nina. Sunday starting at 11, they're having an open house style event, fun for the whole family. Explore the grounds and exhibits. There will be interactive historic objects and games to play as well, and this is free to attend.
1: Best part of having an Octagon House is when your parents tell you to go stand in the corner. There really isn't one.
0: True.
1: And then more music coming up on Sunday as well.
0: So this is the Fox Valley Airs. They are at the Kimberly Amphitheater in Sunset Park, Sunday at 6:30 p.m. If you're not quite familiar with who they

0: are. They are approximately 30-member barbershop choir. This is a free concert and will kick off the summer concert series every Sunday in Kimberly.
1: All right. And then something you wanted to get on everyone's calendar here for next weekend, and that is?
0: The Great Wisconsin Cheese Festival in Little Chute, happening June 5th through the 7th. It's a three-day family event, live music, food booths, carnival rides and games. There'll be a parade, a walk and run, and of course, cheese, and more cheese.
1: And if that wasn't enough, Your News Now will be kicking off the annual summer road trip, broadcasting live from Cheese Fest coming up.
0: Love that.
1: Next week on
0: Newsflash. Love that so much. And yeah, big weekend next weekend. The farm markets are starting up.
1: Yep.
0: We have a Hyde music series Thursday nights happening in Jones Park. Lots of things, lots of great things happening right around the corner here.
1: Where can people find all of those events listed?
0: Please visit foxcities.org/events.
1: All right, we'll see you at Cheese Fest next week.
0: See ya.
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6: From ABC News, I'm Mike Dubusky. It's unclear whether a new draft of a potential deal between the U.S. and Iran will be approved, with the two sides still at odds over issues including Iran's nuclear program and a pathway to reopening the Strait of Hormuz. President Trump now says he has no interest in renovating the Kennedy Center after a judge earlier today ordered that he take his name off the building. That ruling came just hours after a different judge temporarily blocked the Justice Department's efforts to create an anti-weaponization fund. The Trump administration said that fund would offer compensation to those who claimed to have been wronged by the government.
7: We should note that no payments have gone out from this fund yet. The fund, as we've reported, is governed by this commission. It would be a 5-person commission that the administration has to put together. They have yet to announce the creation of that, or yet to announce any commissioners, if you will. So what this order does is bars the administration from taking any further action in that way.
6: ABC's Catherine Falders. Louisiana lawmakers have approved a new congressional map which would get rid of one of the state's two majority black districts. It comes after the Supreme Court moved to weaken the Voting Rights Act last month. There are now more than 1,000 cases of Ebola in the Democratic Republic of Congo, which has prompted fears in surrounding countries in the region.
8: A Kenyan court has put a pause on the Trump administration's plan to open a 50-bed field hospital in the country for Americans exposed to the Ebola virus. The African CDC has suggested Kenya's government was pressured into housing the center. Some experts also warning that a foreign facility is a strategic mistake, saying U.S. nationals impacted by the outbreak should be brought home. Shannon Kingston, ABC News, the State Department.
6: Meanwhile, airports in New York, Atlanta, Houston, and Washington, D.C. are stepping up health screenings for flights coming to the U.S. from that region. 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
6: Three people were killed during an explosion at a Dallas area apartment complex yesterday. Fire crews say they were responding to reports of a gas leak when that explosion occurred. A scary scene playing out at Detroit Wayne Airport in Michigan today when a car crashed through the front of one of the terminals. This person describing the scene.
14: It was a very fearful moment. You had nothing but children and, you know, people standing everywhere and everybody running in different directions. When I heard the crash coming through the doors, the only thing you could think about is get out of the way.
6: The driver in that incident has been arrested. 23andMe didn't do enough to safeguard customers' private genetic information during a recent data breach, according to a new lawsuit. More from ABC's Stephanie Ramos.
15: California Attorney General Rob Bonta says hackers were able to operate inside the company's systems for 5 months, accessing data linked to nearly 7 million users. Court documents say in July of 2023, 23andMe detected more than 1 million login attempts to a single customer account in just one day. Investigators say that should have been a clear red flag of a cyber attack, but the company failed to act.
6: And the National Park Service says it's rescued one of the hikers who fell on Mount McKinley yesterday. That person has been transferred to the hospital and is in unknown condition at this point. As for the three still missing climbers, rescue crews have transitioned from a search and rescue mission to a recovery effort. I'm Mike Dubusky, ABC News.
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1: At 5:05, it is sunny and 81. With your news now on WHBY, I'm Jonathan Krause. Great news for drivers in Omro. They can once again get across the Fox River in both directions. Both lanes of the State Highway 21 bridge reopened to traffic about 1 o'clock this afternoon. The westbound lane of 21 over the bridge had been closed nearly all month as part of a major construction project. A former candidate for Wisconsin Attorney General is now formally back in the race. Reporter Raymond Newport has the latest.
21: Republican Fond du Lac County District Attorney Eric Toney submitted his nomination papers to the Wisconsin Elections Commission on Thursday. Candidates for all state offices have until Monday to do so. Toney lost to current AG Josh Call in 2022 by about 35,000 votes. Toney says he has been working to improve efforts to protect children online and increase pay for public defenders. If no other attorney general candidates register, the November election will be a rematch between Toney and Call. Raymond Newport, Wisconsin Radio Network.
1: A bicyclist is dead following a crash in a Sheboygan school parking lot. Police say the 51-year-old man was found deceased in the lot at Horace Mann Middle School around 6:30 this morning. Investigators believe the man struck a parking barrier and flipped over, suffering a fatal head injury. Classes at Horace Mann were canceled today. Republican candidate for Governor Tom Tiffany says some January 6th defendants could possibly receive compensation through the Trump administration's $1.8 billion anti-weaponization fund. But he still needs to study the matter.
22: I'm not real familiar with it, and it's certainly some of the study I should do here as we mull this piece of legislation that may come before us.
1: Tiffany commented during a WISP politics luncheon in Madison this week. On Wednesday, State Senate Minority Leader Dianne Hasselbein proposed the No Taxpayer Dollars for Insurrectionist Act to create a 100% state income tax on any payments received through the fund. In Oneida, a man accused of starving his teenage daughter will undergo a round of psychological testing. The attorney for Walter Goodman III believes his client may not be mentally competent to stand trial in Outagamie County Court on 5 counts of chronic child neglect. Goodman is one of 4 people in that home accused of failing to provide food to a 14-year-old girl found weighing just 35 pounds last August. The results of those exams will be discussed on July 7th. Appleton police cite an electric motorcycle operator for impaired driving. The biker was stopped this month for exceeding the city's 28-mile-an-hour speed limit for a vehicle with pedals. The model involved is not categorized as an electric bike, but is rather an e-motorcycle, meaning it is not permitted on Appleton sidewalks or roadways. The driver also exhibited signs of illegal drug use. A local dental clinic gets its dentist on wheels back. Tri-County Dental's mobile unit is up and running again after being out of commission for nearly 2 years because of an accident. Executive Director Sandy Drexler says the unit goes to various schools and provides free dental care to kids who meet certain criteria.
0: A third of the kids that we see get care only on our mobile clinic, and it's really important because it takes away the transportation barriers that families sometimes have.
1: About 200 students have received dental care since the mobile unit returned to service. The State Public Service Commission approves construction of a solar farm in Oconto County, despite opposition from those living in that area. Fox Solar will put up more than 208,000 solar panels on the 500-acre site in the town of Morgan. It would generate 100 megawatts of power. The town of Morgan changed its comprehensive plan and zoning map in an effort to block the project, but the PSC authority supersedes the town's power. Construction on the solar farm will start in 2027, with completion in 2028. 45% of students enrolled in classes at UW-Oshkosh haven't even graduated high school yet. Those teens are enrolled in the school's Cooperative Academic Partnership Program, which provides kids with an opportunity to earn college credit for courses taught either in their own high schools or online. A total of 6,500 students are enrolled in the CAP program for the 25-26 school year. That's the most for any school in the Universities of Wisconsin system. Coming up at 5:31, watch out for turtles when you're driving through Wisconsin. News time is 5:09.
20: Now, First Alert weather on WHBY.
2: A pleasant evening and quiet night can be expected. Winds will be light and skies will stay mainly clear. Temperatures will be seasonable, dropping into the lower half of the 50s as we begin your Saturday. We'll see a mostly sunny start to the day. Winds perhaps a bit breezy out of the east at times, and that will keep temperatures a little cooler. Highs will be in the low to mid-70s. From the WHBY First Alert Weather Center, I'm meteorologist David Ernst.
1: Live Weather Chat with David is coming up in a half hour here on Your News Now. Taking a look at current conditions, we keep warming up this afternoon. The day gets better. Oshkosh 79, Green Bay 85, and it's 84 in Appleton at the Myron Construction Studio of WHBY. Turning now to Hurling Clark Law Firm at Traffic, and a couple of things pass along. One of those is a little problem. Maybe a couple of the barrels have been knocked off here in the construction zone between Wrightstown and De Pere along northbound I-41. Traffic, though, is still making its way smoothly through that area. There is a bit of a backup northbound 41 just past the Freedom Road interchange. It's been a slow go in that area here for most of the afternoon. Otherwise, nothing major to pass along on any of our area highways. As for travel times, I-41 southbound, Vanderbrook Road to Highway 10 is 11 minutes. That's a minute slower than usual there. I-41 northbound, Black Wolf Ave to Breezewood Lane is 15 minutes. That's right on time. And I-41 northbound, Shearing Road to Highway 29 is 6 minutes. No delays. Traffic is brought to you by Hurling Clark Law Firm.
3: I'm Dan Loney with Your Money Now. Universal Music Group has rejected an unsolicited offer from Pershing Square Capital, saying that it wasn't in the best interest of the company or the shareholders. The deal was valued at $64.8 billion. Universal is home to artists like Taylor Swift and Drake. One of the concerns of Pershing's Bill Ackman was that of Spotify, which has been partially sold off by Universal. Cybersecurity firm SentinelOne announced that it was laying off 8% of its full-time workforce to focus on AI and data investments. Shares were down 8% today. CEO Tomer Weingarten said the company had already restructured teams in recent months and seen productivity rise. More record closes on Wall Street with the Dow Industrials across the 51,000 plateau. The Dow up 363 points, ending the day at 51,032. NASDAQ picked up 55 points. The S&P 500 gained 16. NASDAQ was up 8% in the month of May. That's your money now.
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24: Good afternoon with a look at sports here on WHBY. I'm PJ. Milwaukee Brewers are in Houston to start a three-game series with the Astros tonight. Our pregame starts at 6:35 on WHBY. First pitch is at 7:10. Meanwhile, they received news that Abner Uribe has been suspended for one game by Major League Baseball for crotch chopping towards the St. Louis Cardinals dugout following a strikeout earlier this week. Uribe is appealing that decision. Also in injury news on the Brewers front, Brewers left-handed pitcher Jared Koenig, he is going to begin a rehab assignment with AAA Nashville tonight. Koenig has been out with an UCL sprain since April 6. College baseball news to tell you about. UW-Milwaukee Panthers with a stunner in the NCAA regionals today as they stun number 4th-ranked Auburn by a final score of 13-8. This is the Panthers' first tournament win since 1999 against Rice. It's the second in program history. Tomorrow, Milwaukee will play the winner of North Carolina State and the University of Central Florida. Winner of that game will have a chance to advance the Super Regionals on Sunday, with the winner of that game going to Omaha. Packers OTAs back underway today, and they have announced the annual shareholders meeting will be taking place on Monday, July 27th at 1 p.m. at Lambeau Field. San Antonio Spurs took down Oklahoma City Thunder 118-91 last night to force a Game 7 of the Western Conference Finals, and that will take place tomorrow night in Oklahoma City with the winner taking on the New York Knicks in the NBA Finals, which will begin next week. Staying in the NBA, the Orlando Magic finalizing a new deal to hire San Antonio Spurs associate head coach Sean Sweeney as the franchise new head coach. Sweeney does have Milwaukee ties. He was assistant with the Bucks from 2014 to 2018. And that's a look at sports for the Meyer and Construction Sports Desk. I'm PJ on WHBY.
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4: 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I'm Jonathan Krause. News Talk WHBY is here every morning delivering the news, weather, and traffic updates you need while you're on the road. Help us to continue this mission. Text AM to 39179 and urge our members of Congress to pass legislation that will keep AM radios in newly produced vehicles. We're hearing a lot from President Trump about how close we are to a deal with Iran. ABC takes a look at just how close are we.
5: For days now, the U.S. and Iran have been talking about extending their ceasefire. These talks are happening in Qatar, although the American delegation isn't actually there in person. But you can tell, President Trump does not want to revert back to where we were a couple months ago. Blanketing Iran with bombs while Iran strikes American ally neighbors. To which you might say, okay, but if you value a ceasefire so much, why are these countries still firing on each other? Just the other night, the U.S. launched a strike, not just against one of these Iranian fast boats harassing boat traffic, but a strike on Iranian soil. We've seen this a couple times now. Well, then the U.S. said Iran fired a missile of its own. It wasn't aimed at the U.S. directly, but rather at Kuwait, a longtime American partner in the region. This is exactly the dynamic the Trump White House wants to avoid. But despite all this back and forth, all the threats, yesterday, sources said the U.S. and Iran somehow arrived at a kind of agreement for a continuing ceasefire. ABC's chief White House correspondent Mary Bruce starts us off. Mary, I'm so confused. What are we hearing here?
6: Yeah, and Brad, you make a good point, because it was just hours after the U.S. and Iran were trading these strikes that we learned that American and Iranian negotiators believe they are closing in on an agreement to reopen the Strait of Hormuz and extend this current clearly fragile ceasefire. But here's the big catch, Brad. This still needs President Trump to sign off.
7: They're negotiating on fumes. But we'll see what happens. Maybe we have to go back and finish it. Maybe we don't.
6: So here's what we know about what's on the table. According to U.S. officials, the president has been briefed on this draft agreement that would extend the ceasefire and see the critical waterway reopen over the course of 60 days. So Iran would be loosening its grip on the strait at the same time that the U.S. would be pulling back its naval blockade on Iranian ports. This would buy time to start negotiating an end to the war.
8: The teams have been going back and forth. And President Trump has made it very clear, he talked about it at the cabinet meeting, that he has several red lines.
6: But this tentative deal says nothing of what happens to Iran's nuclear program, of course, the central issue in this conflict. And of course, it comes after weeks of whiplash and back and forth discussions about deals that never actually came to be.
5: Well, at the risk of being cynical, I mean, we've heard so many of these promises and threats before from each side. That, like, let's say this doesn't happen, right? Already, we are seeing Israel bomb Lebanon again. Remember, that was like a reason that the ceasefire couldn't take hold originally, was Israel needs to stop bombing Lebanon already. If that starts again, if the U.S. is hitting Iran, if Iran is not just hitting boats out in the water, but like other countries around them, are we just barreling back towards the hottest of hot wars? And how does the U.S. avoid that? Like, is there any other pressure to apply at this point?
6: It's a really good question, because this has been dragging on for some time now. I guess the pressure continues to be in this ongoing U.S. blockade of Iranian ports and the fact that Iran continues to have this stranglehold over the Strait of Hormuz. But the president has made very clear, right, that he doesn't feel any political pressure to rush into a deal, despite the economic toll, the very real economic toll that Americans are facing.
7: And we have a tremendous amount of oil. Gas, coal, we have tremendous amounts of energy.
6: Gas prices are now averaging over $4.30 a gallon. The president was, though, asked in an interview yesterday if there's a red line that Iran could cross that would cause the U.S. to fully restart this war. And he said, well, a deal that wasn't going to be good for us is the red line.
7: We can make a good deal right now, but maybe not a great deal. And if it's not a great deal, we're not making it.
6: He said this is playing out and they're going to see.
8: Everything depends on what the president wants to do. And President Trump is not going to make a bad deal for the American people.
6: And yesterday, the administration sent out the Treasury Secretary, Scott Bessent, to brief all of us reporters here at the White House. And Scott Bessent wouldn't even confirm that this tentative framework was on the table. But he did stress over and over again that the administration's must-dos are that they have to see the Strait of Hormuz open, that Iranians have to agree to turn over their highly enriched uranium, and that they can't have a nuclear program.
8: Nothing is going to be on the table until we see the Strait of Hormuz open and the Iranians agree that they have to turn over the highly enriched uranium and that they can't have a nuclear program.
6: Those things haven't changed. The question is whether they can get to a place where they can start to reopen the strait, the U.S. can ease off this blockade, and they can finally get back to the table to negotiate an end to this war. And then, of course, lots of questions about how this is ultimately going to look different than what the situation was prior to when this war began.
5: Well, and last question, Mary. I think it's significant that it was Scott Bessent coming out to talk to you guys. He wasn't just talking about, you know, putting economic pressure on Iranians. He's also there because he knows that inflation numbers show that inflation is as bad as it's been in the last 3 years, certainly as bad as since President Trump took over. For Biden, we see Americans, according to the data, spending more of their savings than they've had to over the last couple of years. Is there a political issue with the Trump administration pressing forward with this right now? And are they concerned about that?
6: The president has insisted that he's not factoring in the economic toll here at home and the economic pain that Americans are feeling when he goes to negotiate with Iran. He said he doesn't care about the midterms, that he's not looking at that kind of political pressure. Obviously, Republicans, we have seen them trying to take a different tone, saying, yes, of course they care about the economic pain that Americans are feeling. Bessent last month had said that he does anticipate that we will see gas prices with a 3 in the front of them sometime this summer.
8: The futures market is showing us oil will be lower than pre-conflict levels. We are more resilient to energy price fluctuations due to President Trump's energy dominance and deregulatory agenda.
6: And the message coming from Scott Bessent here yesterday and the administration writ large is that this is all temporary, that as Bessent has said before, that this is a blip, that while Americans may be seeing higher prices, that this will all come down quickly once the Strait of Hormuz reopens. But of course, the question is, when is that going to happen? And how long will it actually take for those prices to come back down? And politically, how much damage, if any, is this doing to the president, especially as Republicans barrel toward the midterms?
5: All right, Mary Bruce there at the White House. Thank you so much.
6: Thank you.
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4: See, the University of Wisconsin Athletic Department has announced its Hall of Fame class of 2026. Among those being honored, Sam Decker from the men's basketball program, Melvin Gordon from the football program. He of the 408 yards rushing in one game against Nebraska. Still my all-time favorite Wisconsin Badger basketball football game. And Chris Borland, who had a very brief NFL career, you recall, suffered some concussions and decided, you know what, I'm just going to walk away. So he's going to the University of Wisconsin Athletic Hall of Fame as well here this year. Coming up in the next half hour of Your News Now, I'll have another check on news. We will talk with First Alert meteorologist David Ernst, get you that weekend forecast and a very extended dry and warm period coming our way after the weekend. We will check in one final time on Hurley Clark Law Firm traffic as well. I will choose the final daily winner in our Tale of Two Tailgates contest, give you away that last pair of Milwaukee Brewers tickets, and then we'll wrap up the show by giving you my 2 cents as well before we wrap things up at 6 here on HB1.
13: ABC News, I'm Mike Dabowski. President Trump has still made no announcement on whether he'll extend the ceasefire with Iran as the two sides try to work out a short-term peace agreement. ABC's Ian Panel.
14: We have been here before, in fact, at least 4 or 5 occasions. We've been told that a deal was close at hand, only for it not to materialize. It's not just President Trump who needs to sign off on it. Also, the Supreme Leader of Iran, Mujtaba Khamenei, needs to agree to it.
13: The president met with his team in the Situation Room for about 2 hours today to make a final determination about a deal with Iran. A federal judge today decided the Justice Department's anti-weaponization fund will be put on hold as a court considers a legal challenge to the idea. The fund is intended to finance payouts to those who claim to be victims of government weaponization. And a different judge now says the board of the Kennedy Center acted illegally by adding President Trump's name to the building. This is ABC News.
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4: At 5:31, it is sunny and 83. With Your News Now on WHBY, I'm Jonathan Krause. It's a lot easier to drive through Omroad today. Both lanes of the State Highway 21 bridge over the Fox River reopened to traffic this afternoon. The westbound lane of 21 over the bridge had been closed nearly all month as part of a major construction project. Barricades came down at about 1 today. A bicyclist dies after a crash in a Sheboygan school parking lot. Police say the 51-year-old man was found deceased in the lot at Horace Mann Middle School around 6:30 this morning. Investigators believe the man struck a parking barrier and flipped over, suffering a fatal head injury. Classes at Horace Mann were canceled today. A former candidate for Wisconsin Attorney General is now formally back in the race. Reporter Raymond Newport has the latest.
15: Republican Fond du Lac County District Attorney Eric Toney submitted his nomination papers to the Wisconsin Elections Commission on Thursday. Candidates for all state offices have until Monday to do so. Toney lost to current AG Josh Call in 2022 by about 35,000 votes. Toney says he's been working to improve efforts to protect children online and increase pay for public defenders. If no other attorney general candidates register, the November election will be a rematch between Toney and Call. Raymond Newport, Wisconsin Radio Network.
4: The Oconto County Sheriff's Office is investigating a failed raffle run by the county's Republican Party. The party started selling tickets for the gun and cash raffle last October, then a few months later announced it was being postponed. Following questions from those that bought tickets, the local GOP chapter announced the raffle had been canceled. That led to complaints about slow refunds being issued to those who bought tickets. The State Department of Administration says it was unable to contact anyone associated with the raffle for 2 months earlier this year. A statement from the Oconto County Republican Party says that refunds were provided to those that had provided the proper contact information on their tickets, while efforts were being made to track down others. A Neenah man is accused of driving drunk a fourth time. Ezekiel Williams was stopped for speeding by a state patrol trooper along Wisconsin Avenue in Appleton just after midnight Monday night when he reportedly failed a field sobriety test. There was also allegedly open intoxicants in the vehicle. Criminal charges are pending. A former attorney for President Donald Trump is looking to get millions from a recently set up anti-weaponization fund. Reporter Robin Colbert has the details.
16: Jim Troupas worked on President Trump's 2020 campaign and is seeking $3.2 million from the $1.8 billion fund set up by President Trump's Department of Justice. The Milwaukee Journal Sentinel says Troupas submitted a formal request for the money on Tuesday. Troupas is a former Dane County judge who faces felony forgery charges in Wisconsin over his role in a fake elector scheme that aimed to stop the certification of Joe Biden's victory over Trump. In Madison, Robin Colbert, Wisconsin Radio Network.
4: A Pound man that traded child pornography on the internet will spend 4 months in jail. Thomas Port is also sentenced in Marinette County Court to 2 years on probation for one count of possession of child porn. Port was a member of the Crivets Rescue Ambulance Service when he was arrested in December of 2024 following a tip from the National Center for Missing and Exploited Children about his online activities. Slow down and stay alert as turtle nesting season ramps up here in Wisconsin. Reporter Sean Maloney has more.
17: From late May through June, female turtles are leaving lakes and wetlands to lay eggs, often crossing busy roads. The Wisconsin Department of Natural Resources said road deaths are a leading cause of decline for Wisconsin's 11 native turtle species. The DNR is also asking residents to report turtle sightings and protect nests from predators. Conservationists stress that keeping turtles in the wild and out of the illegal pet trade is key to protecting their future. More info can be found on the DNR's website. Sean Maloney, Wisconsin Radio Network.
4: And De Pere police are looking for Lightning McQueen. Officers want to talk with the driver of a red Corvette with stickers similar to those on the Disney Pixar's Cars character in connection with an incident in the city on May 24th. Those include the lightning bolts and number 95 on both doors. Anyone with information should contact De Pere Police. A photo of the vehicle can be found on our website, WHBY.com. News time is 5:36. The live weather check coming up next here on Your News Now.
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4: And we bring in First Alert meteorologist David Ernst. Good afternoon, David.
25: Good afternoon to you.
4: It is shaping up to be a fantastic weekend, isn't it?
25: Yes. Temperatures will be a little cooler tomorrow compared to today, and then on Sunday, very similar. But both days should feature mostly sunny skies and tranquil weather and no rain in the forecast.
4: Yeah, I was going to say, for all of the rain that a lot of areas got here so far this spring, we're looking at a pretty extended dry streak. When's the next time you see any chance for rain?
25: For most of us, it's probably not until next Thursday into Friday that we'll see a disturbance come through. Now, down in southwestern Wisconsin, there may be a few showers that creep in late Sunday into Monday, but I don't think that chance will make it this far to the east. So dry weather for at least the next 4 or 5 days, if not more.
4: What is a normal high temperature for us this time of year?
25: Lower 70s. I think today it's 72 for okay. Green Bay is the typical high.
4: So we're looking at above average temperatures for the extended forecast as well.
25: Most of it, yeah. Tomorrow will be close to normal or slightly below, and then every day after that should be above, with the warmest probably ahead of that storm chance next Thursday. There'll be a southwest wind that picks up out ahead of any showers and thunderstorms, and that should push temperatures into the middle 80s.
4: All right, we'll take that, definitely. Tell you what, not really a whole lot to go through here with that type of forecast, so let's just wrap things up with the short-term forecast.
25: All right, skies will stay mainly clear tonight. A quiet night expected. Temperatures will be in the lower half of the 50s for a low. Winds on Saturday out of an easterly direction sustained around 10 miles per hour with some gusts upwards of 20, so perhaps it is a little breezy at times. Mostly sunny skies expected, but that east wind coming off of Lake Michigan will keep temperatures cooler. I would look for highs to top out likely in the 60s there, lakeside, and then low to mid-70s for everyone else a little farther inland.
4: Very good. David, I appreciate it. Have a great weekend.
25: You too.
4: David Ernst joining us here from the folks at First Alert Weather. As for our current conditions, it is sunny across the area, 79 in Oshkosh, 87 in Green Bay, 83 in Appleton at the Myron Construction Studio of WHBY. Giving you one final look here at Hurling Clark Law Firm and Traffic. Nothing major to report. We continue to have that disabled vehicle along westbound Highway 172 at Oneida Street, but that is not affecting traffic here this afternoon. Otherwise, we are clear. No backups or anything along any of the main highways. As for travel times, I-41 southbound Highway 32 to the 441 interchange is running 24 minutes this afternoon. That is due to construction and traffic volume. I-41 northbound Highway 21 to Highway 10 is 13 minutes. That's right on time. And the 441 loop, 12 minutes in both directions. No delays. Traffic is brought to you by Hurling Clark Law Firm. Now it's time for a quick check on the closing day on the markets here. It's Your Money Now.
0: I'm Dan Loney with Your Money Now. More record closes on Wall Street with the Dow Industrials crossing the 51,000 plateau. The Dow added 363 points, ending the day at 51,032. NASDAQ picked up 55 points. The S&P 500 gained 16. NASDAQ, by the way, was up 8% in the month of May, and that's after a 15% gain in April. Shares of Dell Technologies soaring today after it's posting its fastest revenue growth in a quarter in 8 years. Shares were up 32% today. Revenue in the quarter was up 88% year over year. Inside that headline number, revenue from its AI server business up 750% year over year. Does your better when you go to get gas? Good. Prices are down in the last week. The U.S. average for regular unleaded today is $4.39. That's down 16 cents since last Friday. Diesel comes in at $5.52 a gallon, which is down 12 cents in the last week. And that's Your Money Now.
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4: 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Lots of hints for you here, because the contest does end on Sunday. 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Again, Cow Tippin ends on Sunday here on WHBY. Okay, we do have to announce our final winner in the Tale of Two Tailgates contest, and that is Kim Dotson of Kimberly. She wins the pair of tickets to check out a Milwaukee Brewers game at American Family Field coming up a little bit later on this season. I believe on Monday we'll be announcing the grand prize winner, and that will be the trip for two to St. Louis in July, first week of July, to check out the Brewers taking on the St. Louis Cardinals at Busch Stadium, including the round trip tickets for you, airfare, game tickets, a whole bunch of other stuff as well, and a grill from Kits & Folly Ace Hardware. So congratulations to Kim here today. And again, we won't be running this contest on Monday, so if you didn't get in, sorry. The cow is out of the barn and has run over the burning bridge. We're going to take a quick break, then we'll wrap up this edition of Your News Now. I'll give you my two cents here on HBY.
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12: I'm Jonathan Krause, and this is My Two Cents, a weekly opinion feature Fridays here on Your News Now. It used to be that if you wanted to obfuscate the connotation of your utterances, you would do so by using a veritable plethora of superfluous, supercilious, or vapid terminology in all of your dialogues. But now, if you want to leave people with no idea what you're talking about, try to use as much inclusive language as you possibly can in every sentence you say. Next weekend, I'm getting married. After that ceremony, I will go from being a fiancé to being a husband. And before I was a fiancé, I was a boyfriend. Terms that clearly spell out to those I'm introduced to what my status is in relation to my soon-to-be wife. But I'm meeting and hearing from more and more people who refer to themselves as a partner. My partner and I just moved into a new house. I'll have to check with my partner to see if we're free that night. My partner and I went to that anti-ICE protest on Saturday. When I introduce myself as Pamela's fiancé, it invariably leads to an excited question. Ooh, when's the big day? Obviously referring to a wedding date, because the word fiancé implies that marriage is upcoming for a couple. Before the engagement, when I introduced myself as Pamela's boyfriend, the question was usually, how long have you been dating, or how did you two meet? And for a few months after the wedding, when Pamela introduces me as her new husband, folks will ask, oh, when did you get married? Those are responses that show the questioner understands the status of our relationship because the terms that were used provide a clear definition. As the use of the term partner increases, my standard response is now, in what type of business are you two working together? So far, that's produced quizzical looks in the moment before the other person realizes that partner has a number of meanings in terms of interpersonal relationships. Invariably, they answer with, oh, we don't work together. She's my wife. As much as I would like to reply, why didn't you just say that the first time? I bite my tongue for two reasons. One,

0: what? I wear those descriptions as a badge of honor because that means I am definitely making myself clear and that the person I'm talking to understands what I am saying. In preparation for this, my two cents, I spent the better part of last week listening to Focus Fox Valley here on WHBY. Our host, Haley Tenpass, has a lot of guests from nonprofit agencies, local governments, and NGOs on her show regularly, along with people that work for businesses like hardware stores, meat markets, and tree trimming services. The way those different types of guests talk to Haley or to callers on the show is like night and day. When asked how they're addressing an issue or a problem, say homelessness, those from the local governments and the nonprofits weave these lengthy sentences filled with language like, "We're seeking to hold conversations where ideas can be exchanged to build consensus on the best way to address the needs of everyone and foster a greater sense of community and belonging." Meanwhile, when the hardware store guy is asked about a problem in the bathroom, he answers with, "A snake should take care of that, and if not, call a plumber." The guests from the nonprofit or the local government could have easily just said, "We're holding meetings to get public opinion on that, which we'll use to make our decision." Half as many words and a much, much clearer message. So why isn't that the way those people talk? Part of this is due to a concerted effort to feminize not just the English language, but to feminize the way we all talk to each other as well. Communications experts and consultants are literally teaching people to steer away from clear and concise language meant to convey facts and information, and instead to use language that will create emotional responses instead. When you reread the on-air responses I noted before, you'll notice that the nonprofit answer to a question about solving a problem doesn't even address the problem, but instead makes the listener feel like the problem is being addressed. The hardware store guy's answer contains zero emotional content and focuses exclusively on the solution and a possible alternative if that first option doesn't work. There's actually a term for the types of answers given by the hardware guys: toxic problem solving. It's an offshoot of toxic masculinity. You know, the behaviors of males for the last 10,000 years of human existence, which are now considered detrimental to society at large. Look no further than the 2024 presidential election. On one side, you had a candidate that went out of her way to use as much emotion-based, inclusive language as possible, which the majority of Americans dismissed as word salad. On the other side, you had a candidate that flat out lied and misrepresented everything he said, but he did so in a way that most people speak and understand. So how's that working out? And it's not just humans that are speaking like this. My aforementioned fiancé likes to use ChatGPT to write reports and emails for work and personal purposes. When I read through what the AI spits out, it reminds me of a fifth grader assigned to write a 2-page book report, but who runs out of ideas after 3/4 of a page. Repetitive points, multiple adjectives per noun, and lots of passive voice throughout the entire report. But I don't blame ChatGPT for writing that way. Remember, it learns by reading how humans themselves are writing now. And a growing number of people want to read content like that rather than short, concise, problem-solving sentences. Now, hopefully, Pamela doesn't have ChatGPT write her vows because I probably won't be able to hide my disdain for its bloated product. Meanwhile, my vows will be short, sweet, and to the point. I promise to love you forever. I promise to do my share of the laundry. I promise to drive on all of our road trips. And I promise to never, ever call you my partner. I'm Jonathan Krause. That's my two cents. You can check it out anytime you like on our website, WHBY.com. That'll do it for today's show. I hope you have a great weekend. We'll be back again on Monday here on Your News Now. We're going to be talking with the folks from the Wisconsin Policy Forum about small businesses in Wisconsin, their economic impact, and the challenges that they are facing here in the future. Talk to you again on Monday here on Your News Now.
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2: 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Mitchell will score, turning second on his way to third is Frelick. Trevor kicks the 0-2 pitch. Swing!

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9: This is a Bloomberg Money Minute. The price of tomatoes up 40% in the past year. It's the biggest increase among all the products tracked in the Consumer Price Index for May. That's a result of weak crop yields, higher shipping costs because of the war in Iran, and added costs of the Trump tariffs on tomatoes imported from outside the U.S. Fresh record closing highs today for all the major averages on Wall Street. That's on continued hopes for a ceasefire extension between the U.S. and Iran, even though President Trump failed to approve one that was already agreed to by Tehran, at least for now. At the close, the Dow was up 363 points, 0.75% higher. The Nasdaq up 55, the S&P added 16, oil down to around $87 a barrel. And Southwest Airlines revising a policy plus size travelers to buy two seats, then apply for a refund for one after their trip. But now, Southwest says reps at the airport are able to give overweight customers an extra seat for free if it's available. Tom Busby, Bloomberg Radio.
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23: And I'm Ed Kalecki in the Bloomberg Newsroom. Here are some of the stories we're watching. The Trump administration says it will challenge a U.S. trade court judge's authority to manage how officials handle refund demands for billions of dollars in tariffs that the U.S. Supreme Court declared unlawful, potentially injecting legal chaos into a claims process that's already underway. The Justice Department filed notice Friday that it will appeal a court order compelling customs authorities to recalculate all import taxes that the administration collected under President Trump's use of a 1970s-era emergency powers law. Speaking during a question-and-answer session Friday at the Reagan National Economic Forum in Simi Valley, California, Treasury Secretary Scott Bessent suggested there is more the Trump administration can do pertaining to Iran, depending on how the standoff with Tehran develops.
24: We put more sanctions on yesterday. We sanctioned their two airlines. We've got some other financial targets. There's a lot more that we can do if we have to. Mm-hmm. And there are some things that we can to help the Iranian people.
23: Treasury Secretary Scott Bessent, and that audio is courtesy of the Ronald Reagan Presidential Foundation and Institute. Yum Brands is in exclusive talks to sell its Pizza Hut chain to Long Range Capital. Long Range entered exclusivity with Yum in recent days, beating out bidders, including Sycamore Partners. The two parties are advancing in discussions about a potential deal that could come together in several weeks. Representatives for Yum, Long Range, and Sycamore declined to comment. Another winning week for the S&P 500. That's nine in a row. We get more from Bloomberg's Charlie Pellett.
25: For the holiday shortened trading week, the S&P 500 index gained 1.4%. The S&P has rallied 20% from its March low. The solid run in equities underscores the degree to which investors are looking past geopolitical uncertainties and the threat of higher bond yields. On the week, the Dow was up 0.9%. NASDAQ on the week up 2.4%. In New York, Charlie Pellett, Bloomberg Radio.
23: SpaceX has won a contract for more than $4 billion to build satellites to track foreign aircraft and missiles as part of President Trump's Golden Dome defensive shield. The space-based tracking network integrates space sensors, communication systems, and AI-enabled ground processing to look for and alert for airborne threats from orbit. The Friday numbers on Wall Street, the Dow, it added 363. NASDAQ gained 55. The S&P, it was up 16. The 10-year Treasury yield stands at 4.43%. The 2-year Treasury yield, that stands at an even 4%. Checking oil. West Texas Intermediate at 88.09, down 0.8%. Brent crude at 91.70. That is down 1%. Global news, 24 hours a day, and whenever you want it with Bloomberg News Now. I'm Ed Kalecki. and this is Bloomberg.
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1: I'm Barry Ritholtz. Today I have a special edition of Masters in Business with two colleagues who I have great respect for discussing a fourth colleague, remembering Jonathan Clements. Jonathan was a Wall Street Journal personal columnist writer for almost 20 years, over 1,000 columns, just really, really respected and beloved in the world. And he was a guest on the show after he received a fatal diagnosis and proceeded to tidy up his personal affairs and then write one last book. He was a unique person, and I couldn't be more pleased to have two people who probably knew him as well as anybody not married to him. Jason Zweig and Bill Bernstein, welcome to Masters in Business.
2: Thanks, Barry.
4: Glad to be here.
1: So let's start out with the beginning. I want to talk a little bit about who Jonathan was. We'll talk about his two most recent books, including the one coming out in May of 2026. But how did each of you meet Jonathan? What were your early impressions of him like? Mm-hmm. Let's start with you, Jason.
2: You want me to go first?
4: Yeah.
2: So Jonathan and I met the third week of March in 1987 when I joined Forbes magazine, and he was already there. And we almost instantly became good friends. I would say we probably went out to lunch at least twice a week for the next 4 years. Certainly every Wednesday, fish cakes and spaghetti at the New Courtney on 14th Street in Manhattan, which I think was, I want to say was $4.95.
1: That's right. The Forbes office is right over there on 18th yep. and 5th.
2: Yeah.
1: All the Fabergé eggs were there. Yep. The whole building was kind of uniquely situated.
2: 5th Avenue and 12th Street. Yeah. Mm-hmm. Very close. And Jonathan had a really unusual sparkle. He always had a twinkle in his eye. He thought almost everything was funny. Because, of course, almost everything is funny if you think about it the right way. And, you know, he might be writing about some con artist who was stealing people's money or some mutual fund that was overcharging people. But he always found the humor in the situation. And I loved that about him. And we were friends from that moment on, ever since.
1: Bill, how'd you meet Jonathan?
4: I met him a little later. It wasn't until about the mid-90s when I was still practicing medicine and I was finding my feet in finance and I was starting to write. And I did what any aspiring financial writer does, which is you start chatting up financial journalists. He responded and he started quoting me in the journal. And for many years, I was just a source. Until, you know, maybe the early 2010s, the late aughts. And then we became friends, personal friends after that. And, you know, he did think that everything was funny, and he just had such a pleasing personality. He had a high hedonic set point. He was always in a good mood. And he always thought that everything was funny, which is a fabulous, combination. And the other personal characteristic that he had, which just powered his career, I think, was that he was willing to talk about the hard things in his life, his struggles with money, and, you know, he was willing to talk about his divorces and, of course, in the end, his impending demise. And so it was those three things together, I think, that really made him such a unique financial journalist and human being.
1: So when I was doing preparation for this, I learned a lot of things I was wholly unaware of, including a quote from you, Bill, which was, you owe your entire career in investments to Jonathan's work. You have to explain how a neurologist in North Bend, Oregon, ended up having a career change by a personal finance journalist.
4: Well, I happen to live in a country that doesn't have a functioning social safety net. And so I realized I was going to have to invest on my own if I wanted to survive my retirement financially. And so I approached it the way I thought anybody with scientific training would do, which is I read the peer-reviewed literature, the basic textbooks, and then I collected data and I built models. And when I was done with all that, I had actually had something that was useful to small investors, and in a couple of instances, even to professional investors. And so I started writing about it. The internet came to my community about that time. I put the stuff on the web, my material on the web, and Jonathan picked it up. And so he started quoting me in the Wall Street Journal, and then that opened the door to getting my books published, and also to, you know, a financial advisory business as well. And so it's like a lot of things in a complex life. It was just serendipity, one thing leading to another.
1: Huh, really, really interesting. Jason, you're with Jonathan at Forbes, and then you're together at the Wall Street Journal. But I'm struck by 1987 starting, not only the year of the Great Crash, but long before indexing was the dominant intellectual framework, certainly in terms of money flows into mutual funds and ETFs. What was it about Jonathan's writing that seemed to reshape a lot of the conversation about investing?
2: Well, I would say, I don't think this is an exaggeration. I would say more than any other individual except Jack Bogle, Jonathan put index funds on, you know, front and center for American investors. And, you know, he realized very early on that active management in the aggregate was not earning its keep. It was charging more than it could possibly deliver for clients. And Jonathan realized there's an alternative, and I'm going to keep telling people that's what they should do. And he must have written 200 or 300 columns telling people that they should buy index funds. And a lot of his readers, particularly professional readers, hated that because he was essentially saying, don't hire them, you know, hire Vanguard or State Street or another index
1: BlackRock
2: fund provider.
1: The thing about the big three biggest mutual fund and ETF companies today really derive the lion's share of their assets, certainly half at BlackRock and probably over half at Vanguard.
2: Yep.
1: From indexing.
2: Yep. And, you know, the math is not hard to do. You know, investors have saved hundreds of billions of dollars in superfluous management fees by moving from active to passive investing. And Jonathan deserves a lot of credit for that, because I can attest, coming to it, I don't know, what would I say, 2 or 3 years behind him, the amount of hate mail I used to get and hate phone calls, you know, it's not easy to tell people that they should not have a right to make as good a living as they have been. They don't like hearing that. But if it's in the best interest of the larger part of your audience, that's the message you have to deliver. And that's the choice Jonathan made really before any other investing or personal finance journalist in the country. And once he made that choice, he would not be moved.
1: Go ahead, Bill.
4: Yeah, I mean, fortune favors the prepared. And I think what prepared Jonathan for that was from about, what, 1990 to about 1994, he covered mutual fund managers.
2: Yep.
4: And boy, that's an awful sandbox to have to play in, because how do you get into that sandbox? Well, you take a lot of risk and you get lucky. And going forward, the track record is not so good. And he saw that often enough that I think it drove him to the conclusion that Jason was just talking about.
1: Mm-hmm. I think it was Professor French at Dartmouth of Fama French fame said it takes about 20 years to figure out if a fund manager is skillful or lucky.
2: At least. Because
1: 2 or 3 years of returns certainly certainly doesn't tell us anything.
4: He has one example that just stays in my memory, which is that if you have a hedge fund manager who can beat the market by 5% per year, and the standard deviation of stocks is 20% per year. If you grind through the statistics on that, it takes 64 years to get the statistical significance.
1: Wow, that's quite amazing. He called his own advocacy for index funds an obsession that some readers found irritating. And when I read that line, I thought of your quote, which is your job is to write the same column week after week after week, but in a way that neither your readers or your editors figure out. So how do you continually write about indexing if your readers are finding it irritating?
2: Well, I think Jonathan arrived at the same place I did. And of course, even though he was slightly younger than me, he was a couple of years ahead of me because he just started on this topic earlier than I did. But we both ended up in the same place, which is you keep your message consistent, but you frame it, you tell it, you ornament it in different ways every single time. And Jonathan was an unparalleled master at writing what some people, you know, disparagingly call listicles. He would, you know, come up with 25 funny things that active managers say to justify their underperformance. And, you know, he would run through all these bullet points, each one of which would be very funny. And then at the end, he would say, and that's why I think you should put all your money in index funds.
1: I wonder how many of those lines came from angry emails from fund managers.
2: Probably a lot of them.
1: Coming up, we continue our conversation with William Bernstein and Jason Zweig, remembering Jonathan Clements, discussing his most recent book, The Best of Jonathan Clements. I'm Barry Ritholtz. 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
9: I'm Barry Ritholtz. You're listening to Masters in Business on Bloomberg Radio. In an extra special edition of the show, this week is all about remembering Jonathan Clements, the Wall Street Journal personal finance columnist and author. And my special guests are William Bernstein and Jason Zweig, who know and have worked with Jonathan for many decades. So one of his core principles is that successful investing should be comprehensively, almost aggressively boring, which is kind of ironic. Both asset management and financial journalism are unusually noisy, FOMO-based industries. So how do you make a message stick as an island of rationality in a sea of noise and emotional driven stimulus?
10: Silence. that's a tough one. You become what Jason has become a master of, which is saying the same thing in so many different ways that your editors and your readers don't notice that you're saying the same thing over and over again.
9: No doubt about that.
11: And Barry, sorry if I can jump in. You know, I think one thing that is underappreciated about somebody like Jonathan is the amount of integrity and courage it takes to stick to a simple message. You know, the job of an investigative journalist is to get people who don't want to talk to you to tell you things they don't want you to know. Mm-hmm. The job of a mainstream journalist is to tell your readers things that they need to know, whether they want to hear them or not. Mm-hmm. And that's what Jonathan was brilliant at.
10: Yeah, and it's the word integrity comes up so many different times when you're talking about Jonathan, because here he is working in a sandbox, you know, active fund managers. That's how he's paying his mortgage. And he, you know, wakes up one morning and he says, this is intellectually dishonest. I've got to find something else. I've got to find some other message. And very few journalists, I think, make that choice. They just keep on plugging away and don't question what they're doing.
9: Really interesting. And, you know, we're talking about investing in money, but Clements emphasized this wasn't about getting rich. It was about building a good life. So when do you think his thinking shifted from simple building a portfolio to something a little more philosophical?
10: I think that that happened in the early 2000s when I think all three of us started to come across, maybe all four of us started to come across the well-being research that academic neuropsychologists were doing. What makes people happy? Money is a very small part of that. And that's mm-hmm. what Jonathan, you know, made into, I think, his mission in financial journalism was, it was exploring the connection between money and happiness. And that's not something that very many financial journalists venture into.
9: I know there is more money when you're broke is better than less money, but it plateaus, holding steady for things like divorce mm-hmm. and illness. Mm-hmm. It plateaus surprisingly rapidly. So let's channel Jonathan for a moment. What is the purpose of money, and how does it help one live a rich, fulfilling life?
11: Well, so Jonathan really explored that research into hedonic psychology, particularly the implications of, does money buy happiness? How can you use money to achieve happiness? And there's an enormous voluminous amount of research on this in very, very obscure academic journals. And it, when Jonathan started working on this, very few non-academics were even aware that this research existed. But I would say there's a handful of takeaways from that work, that research. One is that possessions don't generally make people happy. Now, there's exceptions to that, but as a general rule, the bigger house, the fancier car, mm-hmm. The painting on the wall, the bigger couch, generally don't move people's happiness as much as they expect. And that's really the key, is the difference.
9: That gap.
11: It's the gap between what you spend and what you, and the happiness you expect to get from the spending that causes the disappointment that people feel. And, you know, I think everyone listening has had a similar experience. You know, you've been in a starter house, you see a new house you love, you talk about it with your significant other, you agree, we're going to take the plunge, you buy the house, and you move in and you're just thrilled. And then, you know, a year later, you look around and the paint is chipping and, you know, there's like rats in the attic, and it's mo money, mo problems, right? And the next level beyond that observation that possessions are not the key is that you want to use your money to create experiences with people you love, shared experiences. You want to use money to create memories. And so you spend your money on things you can do with friends and family, joint vacations, commemorative events, family reunions, things like that. And then it's the final level that Jonathan explored more and more in the later years of his life, and especially after he got his terminal diagnosis, which is using money to create meaning. Finding something bigger than yourself that you can support or promote or strengthen with your money, giving to a cause you care about, putting something front and center in your life, supporting a nonprofit, volunteering, all of those activities can really move the needle much more than you would get if you bought a new table or some other possession you've had your eye on.
10: Yeah, and the thing about Jonathan was he lived that ethic every day of his life. And, you know, he didn't make a lot of money as a financial journalist. I think he worked for a couple years at Citicorp and made a pretty decent salary. But, you know, his lifetime earnings were not that high. And yet he amassed a significant amount of assets by hammering away at being, frugal and amassing enough financial capital so that he didn't have to depend upon his human capital, as he put it. And I never saw him so happy as when he shows up at our place in Portland, having spent $2 to take the MAX train in from the airport. And then the other thing that, you know, so Jason just explained very nicely the three levels that he climbed. And I think there was yet another level on top of that, which is to have enough assets so that you don't have to worry about assets. In other words, the ultimate purpose of money, I think, for Jonathan was not having to worry about money.
9: Right, right. You know, he said something, and I may even be lifting this from the headline of one of his early diagnosis articles, which was, dying is easy, but estate planning and taking care of your loved ones after you're gone is hard. And that struck me just as such a quirky, matter-of-fact observation about something we all are going to face at one eventually. He just had to face it a little earlier. And with a sense of humor. Dying, you know, the old joke about dying is easy, comedy is hard. No. Estate planning and taking care of your loved ones, that's what's hard.
10: Yeah, I mean, if there's one thing that Jonathan didn't believe, is that